0: Network.net, nationalactionnetwork.net. We're joined as we are every Monday for Hot Button Monday to kick off our week, get our minds right. And he is qualified to do that, Democratic strategist, founder and CEO of Blueprint Strategy LLC, Antoine C. Wright. How you doing, Antoine? I don't hear Antoine.
1: Yes. Great Monday, Reverend Al. Congratulations on 15 years of Politics Nations, and congratulations on what I would describe as a very consequential and successful march on Friday in Washington.
0: Now, you, and thank you for both, you work in Washington. You've worked on staffs. You've lobbied, you had all kind of roles, and a strategist that I think is among the top of anybody in Washington in terms of strategy and reading the times and what needs to be done. Tell people from that perspective, from your vantage point with all that experience, the impact of having tens of thousands of people in Washington on Friday, because I think that a lot of people, and it's understandable because it's not happened often by black organizations. I think we're one of the few that does it in consistently with those numbers that we show. So I want you to break it down so people don't think we just having a big kind of event and not realizing the impact. In fact, I was saying before you came on, one of the National Park Service people say we don't give out numbers, but y'all had more people than No Kings, and you certainly had more than the faith leaders from Trump had in some of what Trump's event. And they said you had applied for a permit for 10,000. Y'all had three or four times that, which is obvious if you look from the stage. So the impact of that, you know, I'm beyond bragging about numbers. What message does that send? How does that affect the climate that people like Hakeem and members of the Black Caucus, Yvette Clark and them, who all then spoke, and say to those that they're trying to push something through when they see that level of people show up, and what it says to those that are, quote, progressive, like AOC and Bernie Sanders, who showed up and spoke, and see that there are numbers here that you can work with us or not, but there's a solid group of citizens that's concerned enough to ride. Some, like I said, they rode a day and a half, 10 buses, a 10-bus motorcade from Houston, Texas. I'll never get over that one. Rodney Ellis and Reverend Ralph West really organized that. Tell us what the impact is during Washington.
1: Well, Rev, I'm not just saying this just to tighten your tie because I'm on this program. I'm saying this because I mean this from the bottom of my heart. It was a very consequential event. If you think about the fact that it's a Friday, you think about how hot it is, you think about the fact it's the summer, and you think about the fact that Congress was not in session, yet the gravity and the weight of the type of speakers you were able to put together, the fact that it was a very diverse coalition, young, not so young, black, white, progressive, not so progressive, Baptist, AME, you name it, people will claim it in that type of event on a Friday evening going into the weekend. That's consequential all by itself. And the fact that you did not have any riffraff, you had everybody on the same page about the same mission and the goals and the road ahead. Nobody cared if you were DSA. Nobody cared if you were centrist, moderate, progressive. Nobody cared if you were Democrat, Republican. Nobody cared if you voted at all. It was just like-minded people gathered around a centralized cause, and that's to claim what we know to be true and to put our country back on track. We want to protect the things that have been taken away and try to protect the progress that we've already been making in this country. And that's what I appreciate about the event and the authenticity of it. And to get Leader Jeffries, the highest ranking member of the Democratic Party, there on a Friday when he could have been across the country, when I know he had other obligations to be across the country, raising money to help a candidate, that says a lot. To get AOC and Bernie Sanders and Yvette Clark and Greg Meeks and Troy Carter, the next chair of the CBC, and all the other speakers there, the diverse coalition of voices, it was critical and important, and I hope it sent a message to the country that we may not agree on everything, but we're united around this cause that we are in the business of taking our country and our power back.
0: I think that that was the goal, and I think that goal was met. And if we do not save the voting rights of people, it is not going to matter whether you call yourself progressive or establishment. It's not going to matter. And I think that we must protect ourselves in the process that they've disrupted before we get into the arguments. Let me go back to the phone. Let me go to Atlanta to Deborah. Deborah in Atlanta, Georgia, you're on with Shopton and C-Rack.
2: Hi, thank you, gentlemen. Thank you for taking my call. I'm happy that your march was a success. I wanted to call, I'll talk about several things, but the farmers are first and foremost on the list. Reverend Shopton, I just see this as an opportunity. I see a vision. I wish I had the money, but a lot of us do collectively. There are so many people that think collectively like you and I do that are not just black people. I think this is a time for us to do a march on black farmers. Because if you look at all of the products that are coming back from ham, pork, beef, eggs, none of these things are coming from our black farmers. And I think we're missing an opportunity, and somebody's going to grab it up and we're going to miss it. Because when we see all these products, you can't even eat rice anymore. But we have our black farmers. If we can get our black farmers together collectively and start getting this produce out to us and showing us how we can get it where we are in a different state, where we are in a different part of the United States to get hold of these black farmers, we can get this stuff shipped to us. And it's not just about black people because, to tell you the truth about what I think about it, I didn't want to put it out there because I said, oh, they're going to flock and get that food. They're going to flock and get those good crops. Because everything that we touch, everything that we do excels because we do the best at what we do. And so why Trump is numbers, they call themselves trying to cut out the middleman. Well, they are the middleman. They really are. That administration, they're the middleman. We're not the middleman. We beat them in majority. And I'm not just talking about colored people. I'm saying if you're watching social media, if you're looking at, you're paying attention, if you see so many people who are sick and tired of what is happening now in the United States, this is a time for us to make a move. And I feel so strongly about that. Instead of them bringing, like he lied, he told so many lies, but I'm so glad the majority of this audience didn't fall for them. He said he was going to bring back so many jobs, so many companies from other countries back to the United States. He's not even thought about doing that. Instead, what are they doing? If you drive for Uber, if you drive for Lyft, if you do Instacart, DoorDash, they're hitting your pocket. Why? Because they feel that you're the middle class, the upper middle class, and you're not working in their businesses anymore. You're not serving them anymore. You're not washing their dishes anymore. You're not being their secretaries. You decide when you want to go to work and when you don't want to go to work, and that's why they're messing with your money right now. That's why you can pick up a ride. I picked up a ride because I do it on the side. I love it. But at the same time, I'm just like they are, but I'm picky and choosy about mine. I picked up a ride. Reverend Shopton said she was going to the West End. I picked it up from Hartsville Atlanta Airport. I'm like, okay. They paid me $23. I said, okay, that's right up the street. That's Buckhead. But the West End she was going to was Peachtree Corners, almost a whole hour away. Yes.
0: Wow.
2: They charged us $60. And guess what they paid me, Reverend Shopton?
0: What?
2: $22. $22. So what are they doing? They're trying to force the middle class to go back to work. People, we have to stand strong. You have to think a little deeper. You got to look a little further. And you got to understand what's happening right now. They're not bringing those jobs, making these companies come back to the United States. They're just trying to work us harder and try to make us go back into their offices. There's a man on right now, he's talking about the people that are doing the gig jobs like Uber made more money than Walmart last year. But 30% of the drivers that work for Uber are on SNAP. Y'all can go see this on social media right now. Just don't go by what I say. Just pull it up. They're on SNAP. That SNAP is when you get benefits for food because you're not being paid enough money. But Uber made more money than Walmart last year.
0: That's a fact. That's a fact. You're stating facts on on the food and what they're doing there. That is a fact. That's not disputable. Go ahead. I'm sorry.
2: Yes, and I feel that this is our opportunity to stand with our black farmers. Cut out the middleman. If they don't want to, we need them. So what's Trump trying to do? He's trying to buy bad meat from where? When we have black farmers right here, cut them out. We can do this. You had a march on Washington. We can march on farmers. When I'm saying me collectively, I'm saying all my brothers and sisters. I'm not just talking about the black ones from Africa, from here and there. I'm talking about all the ones that have like minds like you and me. It's so many of us. It's so many of us. We can get this done. We can, and if we don't get it done quickly, I'm telling you, people are going to beat us to the spot because that is some good produce that they're putting out. And I would rather right now be buying from them, getting my produce and my meats and stuff from them than I would from the stores, especially when you have someone like Donald Trump that's making these type of decisions for us. So I just want to put that out in people's minds. And sometimes I don't even want to put my ideals out here because I know I can make money from it. But let's do it collectively. Let's get up a list. Let's find the black farmers in your area. Let's get up with them. Let's put a list together. And let's find out a way that we can get their produce shipped to us. And cut out the middleman because they're really the middleman. We just don't understand our power. And I just wanted to put that out today. And thank you for taking my call.
0: Thank you for your call. Let's take a break. Shopton, see right. Be right back.
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9: It's Sybil Wilkes with what we need to know today Already. It's Monday. Thousands of civil rights advocates, students, and union members gathered at the Lincoln Memorial Friday for the March on Washington 2026 Defend the Vote demonstration, convened by civil rights leaders on the 63rd anniversary of Dr. Martin Luther King Jr.'s historic speech. This rally urged lawmakers to protect voting access and reverse recent legislative rollbacks. Overnight, mass shootings in Chicago and Trenton, New Jersey, left 3 people dead and 18 others injured, again marked by gun violence. Police in Chicago reported that gunfire erupted inside Washington Park during a late Saturday night gathering, resulting in one fatality and multiple hospitalizations. Meanwhile, police nearly 800 miles away, dealing with a similar mass shooting that occurred early Sunday in a residential neighborhood in Trenton, New Jersey. At least 2 people were killed and 9 others injured. I'm Sybil Wilkes. Be informed.
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8: Snakes, zombies, sharks, heights, speaking in public. The list of fears is endless. But while you're clutching your blanket in the dark, wondering if that sound in the hall was actually a footstep, the real danger is in your hand

0: saw some people before you came on said that they do not want to see Hakeem Jeffries as speaker. He's not progressive enough. And then you had others that says he's more progressive than probably any speaker we've seen. Aside from his record, who you know well, explain to people the process of choosing a speaker. Because if Hakeem is the only one that got every Democrat to vote for him as the minority leader, who could then, if the Democrats take the majority, is a better equipped to get the Democrats then to elect him speaker if they're the majority they seek the speaker? Talk about the practicalities of how this works.
1: Justin, Hakeem Jeffries shouldn't be the next Speaker of the House. It's someone who's not serious about the work that we have to do going forward. Unanimously twice, he was nominated and elected by his caucus to serve as the House Democratic leader. And come November.
0: About how many members is that? About how many members is that?
1: 213 plus.
0: All right, good.
1: 213 plus. Come mid-November, when we have an election within the caucus, he will be nominated and unanimously selected as the next Speaker of the House by the caucus. You know why? Because he's done the blocking and tackling to get Democrats in a position to be able to succeed. While a lot of people have a problem with the way Jeffries has decided to lead, some of those same people had no problem, had no issues about the way Nancy Pelosi decided to lead. You can call it what you want, but the journey for a black man or for African Americans in leadership has proven to be twice as hard, half as much. If it is not about a policy position he may have taken, if it's not about a meeting he may have taken, every step along the way, he has taken heat, unnecessary heat, from people who claim to be Democrats. There are people, Rev, online who only thrive, only get their attention when they're attacking other Democrats. If they spend that amount of time and energy trying to elect other Democrats, we would not have any issues. But here's what I'm confident about. Jeffries will be the next speaker. Brown will be the next chair of the Ag Committee. Bennett Thompson will be chair of Homeland Security. Bobby Scott or Johanna Hayes will be chair of Ed and Labor. I'm confident Greg Meeks will chair Foreign Affairs. I'm confident that Joe Neguse will be the Assistant Speaker. And I'm confident that Maxine Waters will be chair of Financial Services, not to mention other subcommittee chairs that African Americans will hold in the United States Congress. I'm also confident on this day in which we celebrate the anniversary of Food Stamp Act of 1964, signed Lyndon B. Johnson, that we will restore the SNAP benefits that have been cut, the Medicaid cuts, largest in American history, as well as those ACA cuts that Republicans refuse to deal with, and that's how we will deal with the affordability crisis led by Hakeem Jeffries.
0: Now, there's a whole lot of strength and power. Explain, though, the power that a speaker has, aside from they are the head of the House and can set the agenda and usher in chairmen of all these committees that you just named. You gave me that explanation. I don't need that again. But give me the reality that some that are saying, well, I don't know about, you know, Jeffries. And what I asked one progressive guy, who not a congressperson, but works closely with one, well, then who would be your alternative that you can make speaker? AOC and all of them voted for Hakeem to be the minority leader. Do you got somebody else that can get everybody from the right to the left of the Democratic Party that could win that? He said, well, I never thought about that. I mean, just talking loud, saying nothing.
1: Well, Reb, you know, I used to say attention is the most powerful drug in Washington, but I think that attention is the most powerful drug online as well, because people are addicted to it. The fact of the matter is the Speaker of the House not only sets the agenda for what the priorities are going to be in the House, the Speaker of the House also decides committees. The Speaker of the House is third in line to the presidency. The Speaker of the House has powerful say-so on boards and commissions. The Speaker of the House

0: House decide what is priority within the committees. The Speaker of the House decide what the messaging looks like from the Democratic arm of the House, but also the Speaker decides the who, what, when, where, and how. And so the fact that you're going to have Hakeem Jeffries making those decisions when he's already pledged that the priority is going to be fighting for an affordable America, holding the crooks accountable, that includes Jared Kushner and others. That process has already started. When he also said that the priority is going to be lowering costs for housing, services, gas, groceries, and goods. And he also said saving health care. So that is going to be the priority of the House of Jeffries when the House returns next year and we have Hakeem Jeffries as Speaker. Now, I don't want anyone to be fooled. If we do not win the Senate, then whatever passes the House may get stalled in the Senate. We've seen that movie before, and we're going to have to work with a Republican White House in order to find common ground where we cannot find higher ground. So I don't want to come on this program, Reverend Al, and overpromise and underdeliver. But what I can tell you is accountability and responsibility will be top accountability and responsibility. I'm going to say it again. Accountability and responsibility will be top priorities for the House Democratic Caucus, as well as dealing with affordability.
1: The positioning of the midterms becomes imperative to preserve everything else. And let me say this. A guy that was considered himself progressive, I'll put it that way, I don't really know the guy, said to me, you know, I'm progressive, and I didn't like the fact that Hakeem Jeffries met with Jared Kushner. And I could have said, well, you know, Kushner is who he got to push that criminal reform bill in the first Trump administration. I said, well, let me ask you something. I didn't even bring that up. Antoine, I said to him, you're a progressive. You live in New York. He said, yes. I said, did you vote for Mandani or Cuomo? He said, Mandani. I said, do you consider Mandani progressive? Absolutely. I said, well, Mandani met twice with Trump, standing by the Resolute desk, smiling with him twice. So let me get this right. Black senior member of Congress should meet with the Trump folk, but the progressive mayor can't. He said, well, he's got to take care of business. I said, and you're right. And that's why I thought Mandani was right to do it. But I guess the black guy ain't got no business to take care. He's only the minority leader of the House. And he could do nothing but drop his head. I mean, the double standard they put on some of this is astounding.
0: Well, I'm at a point now where I don't even think it's progressive versus moderate. Because if you look at these primaries and who won and lost, all the candidates were progressive. SPI, the young Diana DeGette in Colorado. At this point, I think it's BSA or nothing for some people. And that's where I have a problem. Because you know what that ballot is going to say in November, Rev? It's a binary choice, Democrat versus Republican. So you can sabotage and do all you want to discredit Democrats. That's going to yield what it yielded in 2016 and what it yielded in 2024, Republicans winning. So you often have to decide, you're either with us or you're against us.
1: Let's take a break, and I agree with you, Desiree Whitfield. So just because you meet someone does not mean you agree with them. Keep your enemies close. That's why I said what I said to the guy talking about I'm chummy with Joe Scarborough. I go on this show and talk to a lot of people that would not necessarily watch my show, and I'm not going to be all right with him. Even though we may disagree on issues, he even said on my show, we started out fighting with each other when he was in Congress. So look at the bigger picture. But some of us can't get there. Let's take a break. Be right back. Keeping it real. Shopton. Be right back. Keeping it.

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12: It's Sybil Wilkes with what we need to know today. Already, it's Monday. Thousands of civil rights advocates, students, and union members gathered at the Lincoln Memorial Friday for the March on Washington 2026 Defend the Vote demonstration, convened by civil rights leaders on the 63rd anniversary of Dr. Martin Luther King Jr.'s historic speech. This rally urged lawmakers to protect voting access and reverse recent legislative rollbacks. Overnight mass shootings in Chicago and Trenton, New Jersey left 3 people dead and 18 others injured, again marked by gun violence. Police in Chicago reported that gunfire erupted inside Washington Park during a late Saturday night gathering, resulting in one fatality and multiple hospitalizations. Meanwhile, police nearly 800 miles away, dealing with a similar mass shooting that occurred early Sunday in a residential neighborhood in Trenton, New Jersey. At least 2 people were killed and 9 others injured. I'm Sybil Wilkes. Be informed.
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0: Captain and Antoine Seawright is our co-host, as he is every morning, every Monday, for Hot Button Monday. And I see on our message board, SunCam 57 says, I've seen estimates that South Carolina has 350,000 to 400,000 eligible voters, but unregistered black residents in 2020. That's when Jamie Harrison lost the Senate race by about 258,000 votes. Voter registration is critical. Talk about that. You know South Carolina better than anybody, Antoine.
1: Well, voter registration is an ongoing strategy, Rep, and we have to do it every single cycle, but we also have to make sure we do it up until the last possible point of the cycle. While there is an astronomical number of people who are eligible to be registered in our state who did not register, the more alarming group was the couple hundred thousand plus who are registered who did not participate. And while registration is important and critical, participation is just as important. I think there's somewhere north of 180 to maybe 200,000 registered voters in our state who did not impact. And while we put a lot of pressure every single cycle on African Americans, because we've always led the way in saving our country, however, I think that white voters and brown voters have just as much as an obligation to vote. We can't treat our vote as an obligation and their vote as an option or an opportunity. And that's where I think the Democratic Party has to get it right in terms of making the priority just as important for other groups as it is for us.
0: Let's go to Bertha in Cleveland, Ohio. Bertha. Is Bertha there?
2: Hello, can you hear me?
0: I hear you now, yeah.
2: Congratulations on your anniversary. And I was disappointed about the march only because we did not make it. They did not send our buses. We were there waiting for the buses, and they suspended those buses from Cleveland.
0: Yeah, that's what I heard. I'll be in Cleveland for a makeup rally on that.
2: Marcia McCoy worked hard. She went over and above, so she refunded all the monies back. But she spent a lot of money
0: Whoa! Nobody paid for a bus, but Nan. Now she paid. She did spend some money for some other things. I don't want people to think that people paid for seats on the bus that didn't come. That didn't happen. Nan paid for all the buses, including the money we lost that didn't get there to Cleveland, that we're getting straight with the bus company. But Marcia, nobody else sold no tickets for no seats on the bus.
2: No, I'm not saying that, Rev. I'm talking about the money.
0: When you say that she lost a lot of money, people around the country say, oh, Lord, people paid for the bus and the bus didn't. That's not true. We lost the money, man, on the bus.
2: We sent $50 in for the bus.
0: I don't know what happened with that. Maybe that was a bus deal that Nan didn't cover, because
2: right.
0: I know the buses that got to Washington. I know because I had to come up and raise all that money. But go ahead.
2: Hello. Hello,
0: right.
2: Can you
0: it
2: hear
0: definitely
2: me?
0: Wasn't her fault, and
2: no,
0: I'm sure if she covered it and got it herself. She applied that the right way. Marcia McCoy got more integrity than anybody I know.
2: Yes, she went over and above, and she fed everybody with food and everything. Which at 10 o'clock at night, if I had known that before she did that, I would have told her, maybe potato chips and pop or something like that would have been enough, because everybody should have had their dinner by 10 o'clock.
0: Don't think like that. That's probably what she.
2: No, she don't. She just went over and above, but she did a beautiful job. If I had the authority to do that, I would do like they do in church, pass the basket for her and give her a donation, because she really worked hard. But I want to congratulate you on the march. I was ready to go. I was ready to kick my feet going. I was marching. My daughter didn't know until yesterday that I didn't go. She was looking forward to the pictures that I would have taken. But, everything happens for a reason.
0: Yeah. And, well, we are definitely going to do Cleveland with her and Bishop. And I know she did a lot of out-of-pocket stuff, feeding people and all of that.
2: Yeah, she
0: and,
2: did.
0: That's why I want to come to Cleveland. I want to go to Mississippi with Martise. I want to go wherever the bus companies messed up or if anyone on Nan's staff messed up. That's why I say I'm looking into it. But we did about 34 states that we paid for that the buses got there. And there was about three that had mess ups, and Ohio was one. And the reason why that was very important to me is y'all need mobilization there. You have a critical midterm election. But thank you for your call, Bertha. Let's go to Ronnie in Philadelphia, Pennsylvania. Ronnie.
3: Hey, Rev, how you doing? I'm going to say first, congratulations on 15 years. And that's a long, long run, and you put a lot of word out there. So
0: thank you.
3: I was in Philly. Me and my wife got down there about 4:30 in the morning, and it was disastrous. And some things that I was going to tell you now, I decided I better tell you off the air. But we all had that enthusiasm. We wanted to be there. We were there in spirit. And,
0: all right.
3: I just want to thank you for everything that you're doing, and pushing the word out for Nan. And, I'm going to be one of the election defenders at our voting polls.
0: Absolutely. But, I want to hear.
3: Yeah, we were really, really disappointed. And, I would like, if you could find out what happened in Philly, why.
0: I am definitely finding that. Like I said, the three or four cities that missed, I'm looking at, including whether anybody on our staff dropped the ball. I can't say they did because I can't say because they got 32 cities in, and so I want to know why it was three or four. What happened here? Was it the bus companies? Was it staff dropped the ball? What happened? And this is just
3: Saturday morning when you were the Saturday morning rally, and you said Nan paid for these buses.
0: That's right.
3: I beg the difference where this one brother stood up and said, I paid for these buses. And
0: who said
3: to people
0: that?
3: Like very condescending and disrespectful and narcissist. But I want to tell you about that off the air.
0: Whoa. Who said that?
3: Fordham. He the way that he spoke down to everybody, it was just disastrous. But that's
0: in
3: the part
0: in the
3: where
0: Philly chapter.
3: Dropped the ball.
0: Oh, yeah, all right.
3: Yes, sir.
0: You need to report that to me. I did not know because nobody. I absolutely know that Nan had to pay for those buses and how we did it because budget raised for. We'll talk offline. Well, then what happened to him? Maybe that is the problem. Is if you had people dealing with something else that we didn't know about, it crossed wires with the buses that we provided. You give me some good information here. Yeah, make sure you call me offline. I need to understand. That's the first I heard that.
3: All right, Rev.
0: Thank you for your call. Let's go. Let's go to Disco Brian in Philadelphia. Disco Brian.
4: Hey, Rev. Three things today. I'm going to be as brief as I can. First on strategy. Before I get to the marsh, I'd like to ask Antoine about some strategic matters Dana Bash raised on Bill Maher's show about how extremists could end up making insane demands of certain congresspeople. Antoine, do you want to address that or not? You can pass on it if you don't, because I don't really want to. It's kind of like having offline conversations,
1: I'll just say this for Brian. Look, we've got to yell in the places we agree and whisper in the places we disagree. And I don't care if you find yourself extreme. I don't care if you find yourself be moderate. I don't care if you're independent. I don't care if you're Republican. If you think that our value set and our play on the issues is more in line with the Republicans, we want you to vote with us in November. Why? Because politics, like my father would always say to me before he passed, is a game of life is a game of addition and multiplication, not subtraction or division. We have to expand our tent. We've got to expand the people participating in the process, and if their issues and we are more aligned with them than they are with the other side, then we welcome them to vote for us in November. Doesn't mean that we want to give them a seat in the House permanently, but certainly we give them temporary housing.
4: I love that answer. Thank you. Also, have you noticed how Jedi-like Georgia Senator John Ossoff's powers are? He seems to be setting the standard for how Democrats should engage racism, anti-Semitism, or just bad faith wherever it rears its head, whether it's, you know, the candidate who's running against him, who has a bunch of Klansmen on his staff, or whether it's some two-bid Twitch streamer on the cover of Rolling Stone. He's going after both in a brilliant, very morally clarifying way, and I just want to give props to him for that. Rev, about the march, thank you for creating a magnet for all of America's most angelic humans, myself excluded. I was humbled to meet many people who knew me from this show when I introduced myself. I got a lot of great pics with people that are much more beautiful than I am. And an observation about the diversity, it was a much more diverse crowd than I would have imagined, Rev. The interesting thing to me, though, is that I met people, the white people, who were most excited about certain progressive leaders. None of them who I introduced myself to, you know, I'm five or six, knew Disco Brian. And the only people who did recognize that name from this show were black people. And I was very nervous about introducing myself as Disco Brian based on a lot of the shade that I get, you know, in certain places, message board, across social media. Because many insinuate that I'm some, you know, a pawn of the establishment or the Jews or whatever. So I'm always anxious and nervous that somebody's going to, like, hear my name and go, you know, punch me in the face or something. But Rev, not one of the people who did recognize me were anything other than shockingly disarming, kind, loving, and even thankful. I had more than a few beautiful black women tell me I was going to heaven, Rev, as if they knew it was. It was almost frightening. Yeah, I love you. I love you. Thank you. Thank
0: I
4: you.
0: I love
4: thank
0: that. You. I'm glad you made it. Thank you for being there. Thank you for your call. Let's take a break. We'll be right back. More keeping it real. 1-877-532-5797. 1-877-532-5797. Shopton. Be right back.
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8: It's Sybil Wilkes with what we need to know today. Already, it's Monday. Thousands of civil rights advocates, students, and union members gathered at the Lincoln Memorial Friday for the March on Washington 2026 Defend the Vote demonstration, convened by civil rights leaders on the 63rd anniversary of Dr. Martin Luther King Jr.'s historic speech. This rally urged lawmakers to protect voting access and reverse recent legislative rollbacks. Overnight mass shootings in Chicago and Trenton, New Jersey left 3 people dead and 18 others injured, again marked by gun violence. Police in Chicago reported that gunfire erupted inside Washington Park during a late Saturday night gathering, resulting in one fatality and multiple hospitalizations. Meanwhile, police nearly 800 miles away, dealing with a similar mass shooting that occurred early Sunday in a residential neighborhood in Trenton, New Jersey. At least 2 people were killed and 9 others injured. I'm Sybil Wilkes. Be informed. Be empowered.
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0: live from historic Glenmark Park in Los Angeles, California. I'm Tavis Smiley, and I'm so glad to see you and me, back in stride again. 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Another great show on tap for you today. It's Monday, so Dr. Cornel West kicks us off at the top of the second hour, as per usual. On the B side of our two, Democratic Illinois Attorney General Kwame Raoul on his decision to join a lawsuit to block the United States Postal Service's unlawful mail voting rule. In our third hour, sociologist Kyendi Andrews and cultural historian Sir Patrick Vernon take us inside the tragic tale of their close friend and colleague Jason Arday to discuss the intense scrutiny, suspicion, heat, and hostility his success attracted and what it means for other black academics. In this first hour, though, we'll talk politics and more with Boston Globe associate editor and opinion columnist Renee Graham. Before I do any of that, though, let me jump to this. We've been talking a lot on this program about the ways in which these conservative media personalities have been backing away from Donald Trump, Tucker Carlson, and others. The list is growing, again, of these longstanding Trump friends, Trump insiders, who are moonwalking away from him day by day. Tucker Carlson, of course, top of that list. And we've also been talking on this program about whether or not Democrats have the stomach, the nerve, the temerity, pick your own word, to actually engage impeachment talks when it comes to Donald Trump. You know that last week, Al Green, congressman out of Houston, introduced articles of impeachment. But I've said time and time again that Hakeem Jeffries ain't going nowhere near that. The thinking, as you know, is that Democrats ought to focus on their affordability agenda, whatever that means, and try to convince the American people that they have an agenda, they have a plan, they have a path forward, and they don't want to waste their time, as it were, on impeachment of Donald Trump, particularly given that they've got a short turnaround between now and 2028 to try to convince the American people that they can lead us out of the wilderness that we find ourselves in right about now. So the thinking inside the party is they're not going to touch impeachment. Never mind Al Green again introducing those articles of impeachment, and never mind the fact that there's a long list of things for which Donald Trump ought to be impeached. Make no mistake about that. What's fascinating for me is that while Democrats are going to shy away from doing that, Tucker Carlson is calling for Donald Trump to be removed from office immediately. Removed from office immediately. Why? Because of his public consideration. He's talked about this openly, of using nukes on Iran. You probably saw over the weekend that for the first time in some time, we have started bombing Iran once again. Tucker Carlson suggests that this talk of nuking Iran is reason enough alone for Donald Trump to be removed from office immediately. That's the right, not the left. Take a listen.
1: I was opposed to impeachment, the two impeachment attempts against Trump, strongly opposed. I thought the whole thing was absurd. I believe in stability. I think elected leaders should serve out their terms. I don't hate Trump personally. So with all of that said, the second any president actively considers first use of nuclear weapons, that person should be removed from office immediately, because that's got to be the red line, destroying all of humanity with a nuclear strike. I mean, so why isn't there an attempt to remove him from office, like, immediately? Anyone who would even tolerate that kind of talk from any of his subordinates or employees is, by definition, unfit. That's the total destruction of the world. Just again, any leader of any country who suggests first use of nuclear weapons has forfeited his right to lead. He has to be removed immediately. I think that's just a fair standard. Any normal person, I think, if we were to kind of cool the temperature a little bit and just ask objectively, is that fair? Yeah, of course that's fair. You can't risk the destruction of the world. You're not allowed. You didn't build the world. You're not allowed to do that.
0: A broken clock is right twice a day, they say. So here I am in agreement once again with Tucker Carlson. But here's the question. How is it that the right, that Tucker Carlson, is drawing a red line for the president and the Democrats are not and have not? How is that possible? That they are drawing a red line for Donald Trump, but not Democrats. Just getting started. 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
8: It's Sybil Wilkes with what we need to know. Today, already, it's Monday. Thousands of civil rights advocates, students, and union members gathered at the Lincoln Memorial Friday for the March on Washington 2026 Defend the Vote demonstration, convened by civil rights leaders on the 63rd anniversary of Dr. Martin Luther King Jr.'s historic speech. This rally urged lawmakers to protect voting access and reverse recent legislative rollbacks. Overnight, mass shootings in Chicago and Trenton, New Jersey, left 3 people dead and 18 others injured, again marked by gun violence. Police in Chicago reported that gunfire erupted inside Washington Park during a late Saturday night gathering, resulting in one fatality and multiple hospitalizations. Meanwhile, police nearly 800 miles away, dealing with a similar mass shooting that occurred early Sunday in a residential neighborhood in Trenton, New Jersey. At least 2 people were killed and 9 others injured. I'm Sybil Wilkes. Be informed.
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10: And the top-rated African-American talk show host in the nation, according to Talkers Magazine. 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
0: All right, let's go. I raised this question a moment ago, born of Tucker Carlson calling for the president to be removed from office immediately. Why it is that conservatives are drawing a red line for Donald Trump on this particular issue of threatening to use nukes against Iran Why are they drawing a red line and Democrats are not? Why are they talking about removing him from office and Democrats are scared of impeachment talks? Take a listen one more again to Tucker Carlson.
1: I was opposed to impeachment, the two impeachment attempts against Trump, strongly opposed. I thought the whole thing was absurd. I believe in stability. I think elected leaders should serve out their terms. I don't hate Trump personally. So with all of that said, the second any president actively considers first use of nuclear weapons, that person should be removed from office immediately, because that's got to be the red line, destroying all of humanity with a nuclear strike. I mean, so why isn't there an attempt to remove him from office, like, immediately? Anyone who would even tolerate that kind of talk from any of his subordinates or employees is, by definition, unfit. That's the total destruction of the world. Just again, any leader of any country who suggests first use of nuclear weapons has forfeited his right to lead. He has to be removed immediately. I think that's just a fair standard. Any normal person, I think, if we were to kind of cool the temperature a little bit and just ask objectively, is that fair? Yeah, of course that's fair. You can't risk the destruction of the world. You're not allowed. You didn't build the world. You're not allowed to do that.
0: As I hear that clip a second time, there's so many questions swirling in my head for Renee Graham. I suspect Dr. West will want some of this corner of West at the top of the second hour. I'm thinking out loud here, and I've said this many times before. How is it that we get to be the arbiter of who gets a nuke and who doesn't to begin with? Who died and made us God, right, made us king? Why do we, the U.S. of A., get to decide who gets a nuclear weapon in the first place and who doesn't? Can you imagine, number two, any other country that has a nuke suggesting they're going to go nuclear against us first? Can you imagine what we would do if any other country, any leader of another country, dared to say publicly, we're pondering, we're considering, we're thinking about nuking the U.S. of A. first? Can you imagine how we would respond? I repeat again, why are they, conservatives, drawing a red line for Donald Trump and Democrats are not? Let me pause for a second. Renee Graham, good to have you back. Boston Globe Associate Editor and opinion columnist. How are you today?
11: I'm good, Tavis. How are you?
0: I'm doing the best I can. You know me. If I complained, I'd be an ingrate. I've thrown a few things out there. Grab a hold of one and jump, and I will follow you.
11: I can't believe I disagreed with Tucker Carlson. That was an alarming moment. Yeah, it is the red line, you know, but, you know, you have to take it in sort of parts. You know, we've just passed, just a few weeks ago, the 81st anniversary of the U.S. dropping two atomic bombs on Japan.
0: Mm-hmm.
11: Here we are now. You've got Trump in the middle of this war, which he never should have started to begin with. And all he could do was issue threats. So how serious is he? He says a lot of things, but he's also talked about, you know, previously annihilating Iran. It's hard to know. This president is so erratic. He is so unstable. He is so unfit for office that to some degree, you almost have to take some of this seriously. And that's alarming.
0: Yeah, I hear that. But when you are erratic and when you are shooting from the lip and from the hip all the time, I take your point. But there's some conversations that I don't think can sit back and say, well, that's just Trump being Trump. That's just Trump being erratic. To Tucker's point, you're suggesting doing something that could blow up the entire world. So I don't know that we can just simply, I hear your point, but I'm just pushing back a little bit. I don't know that we can simply put that kind of suggestion in the erratic category. You feel me?
11: I think you have to put it, I think it belongs in both categories. I think that there is this idea of this man who will say anything without giving any thought to what it really means. But we also know, and we've seen in these last, you know, 18 months, Trump is capable of anything. He has already crossed numerous red lines. You know, he has essentially turned the Constitution into a piece of toilet paper. We know what Donald Trump is capable of. So you have to take it in both ways. How serious is he? But you can't just dismiss it either, because we know that he's capable of this and he wants an out. Maybe he feels like, you know, throwing out this ultimate threat is what's going to get Iran to back down, but nothing has gotten Iran to back down yet. At some point, he is going to feel the need to deliver on these things he's saying. And that's the terror of this, because we know that there's no line that Donald Trump won't cross.
0: So let's push it a little further then. why then is Tucker Carlson wrong? Or put another way, why aren't Democrats responding likewise or similarly, which is to say, taking him seriously, that he might seriously, that he might use a nuke against Iran? If, in fact, he suggests that, and we, to your point, know that Donald Trump is likely to do anything, why is Tucker taking that seriously and the Democrats are not, that threat?
11: It's a good question. You know, I think it's really the idea of Trump having said so many things. He's talked about annihilating the Iranian people. He's talked about, you know, blowing up this. He's talked about blowing up that. Everything has to be taken in perspective with him. No other president would say this, right? But Donald Trump says a lot of things. But, you know, that's part of the problem here. You know, if George W. Bush had said this, people would be taking it very seriously. With this, it just feels like it's Trump being Trump. But you're also about talking about Trump being Trump and talking about what would effectively be the annihilation of human existence.
0: Mm-hmm. I'm going to try this one more game, yeah. Renee Graham. I'm going to come at you one more time on this.
11: I know what you're going with this.
0: Let me ask you point blank then. Point blank. Are Democrats abdicating their responsibility to the American people to not say and do the same thing Tucker Carlson said and did? And the difference is this. Tucker Carlson is an outsider. They are insiders. They do have the ability, the capacity. It may not go anywhere. Obviously, I'm not stuck on stupid. I'm not naive. I get that they don't control the chamber. They don't have the votes to push this through. But are they abdicating their responsibility to us? Are they abdicating their responsibility to lead when they don't say what Tucker said and they don't get behind what Al Green has already introduced to impeach him for this one comment alone? Presidents cannot threaten to use nukes and blow up the world.
11: You know, Representative Al Green said at first that Trump should be impeached. Any number of Democrats have said in the last 18 months that Trump is unfit to serve and should be removed.
0: Right.
11: That's a fact. The fact that they've not responded to this yet, and I don't know that they won't respond to it. I think they will. But the fact they haven't said anything yet does not mean that they don't have their eye on the ball and aren't paying attention to this essentially existential threat that Donald Trump is making. But it's this kind of thing where you're always kind of stuck where, you know, what do you react to and what don't you react to? And do you give him the oxygen that he really wants in this? I don't think anyone believes he will do this, but I also know that it's hard to say that because there's lots of things we did not believe Donald Trump would do that he's actually done.
0: Well, it's like the boy
11: who said start a war with Iran.
0: Yeah, yeah. It's like the boy who cried wolf. At some point, you've got to take him seriously. And again, my point is, I'm only making a simple point that if ever you're going to take Donald Trump seriously on a threat he has made, it seems to me the threat you would take him seriously on is the one where he says, I'm going to blow the world up. That's the one time that you got to take him seriously. And this is the one time that I think Democrats ought to be standing up, and they are not. Here's the point. When Donald Trump was running for office, what did we get from Joe Biden? What did we get from Kamala Harris? That we cannot reelect Donald Trump because he is an existential threat to the democracy. They told us that then, that he, the man, is an existential threat to this democracy. Stay with me here. As my preacher says, I'm going somewhere with this. Now that Donald Trump is in office and he has now made an existential threat to the future of this democracy and the future of the world, now we're not going to take him seriously? He was a big enough threat then for us not to vote for him. But now that he's in and literally makes an existential threat out of his mouth, now that's just Donald Trump being erratic. That's just Trump being himself. We shouldn't take him seriously?
11: No. I not for 1 minute do I say this should not be taken seriously.
0: Right.
11: But again, Trump said, what was it, in March, April, that he was going to annihilate Iran. Right. He's going to wipe Iran off the face of the earth. This is how Donald Trump talks. It's not to say that he won't do it. And I do think if it gets to a point where he's going to push the button, that there will be people who will intervene in his own administration who will just simply say, absolutely not.
0: Whoa. Renee Graham. Hold up. I love you, but hold up. The difference between the first term and the second term is that there were, in fact, people who fell out with Donald Trump, left the administration, were fired by Donald Trump. But there were folk in the first term who were not so stuck on sycophancy that they would tell Donald Trump, you can't do that. Do you really believe that Pete Hegseth or anybody else around Trump in this administration would stop him from using the button? You believe that?
11: Do I think Pete Hegseth will? No. Do I think Stephen Miller will? No. But I do think, even in this administration, as much as this is about sycophancy and loyalty, that there are people who will say, no, you cannot blow up the world. I have to believe that.
0: I don't.
11: Because what? You know what? Because they're in the world. He blows up the world, they go too.
0: I don't see anybody at the moment in Donald Trump's inner circle who would dare tell Donald Trump what he can and cannot

0: I think it is good that the right can react to something that Donald Trump does, because they pretty much don't do a damn thing most of the time.
1: Mm-hmm.
0: I don't know that Democrats are not going to be all over this, but I mean, I don't even know where to go with this at this point. I mean,
1: yep.
0: Either he's going to do it or he's not going to do it. Democrats telling him not to do it isn't going to do it. I think it does matter that Republicans are reacting. That says something, that Republicans have actually reached perhaps a saturation point where even they're like, enough is enough.
1: Yep. I hear you. And to your point, if you are hoping that Democrats are believing that Democrats are going to lean in, here again, they're late as they always are. They're late. you can't be wanting to lead the country. You can't be telling us that come November, we ought to give you the gavel. Stop with all the talk about the first black speaker. I ain't trying to hear all that. You can't tell us that we ought to trust you with the gavel. We ought to trust you to lead, and you letting Tucker Carlson and other folk outlead you by raising issues that Democrats ought to be raising. So even if they finally get there, they're playing catch up. And that's the problem. They're always playing catch up. I digress for now. When we come forward, I ask a couple other questions, not at all rhetorically, of why it is that we get to be the arbiter of who gets a nuclear weapon in the first place. And number two, can you imagine, I repeat, what would happen if any other country that has a nuke, their leader said publicly what Donald Trump just said, that we are thinking about nuking the U.S. of A. first. What do you think would happen to that country, whoever uttered something like that? Do you think we would take that? Here's the point. Lord help me. Every Democrat in Congress, every single one of them, Hakeem Jeffries on down, would be suggesting that we respond immediately. You know that line, a swift, certain, and severe response. They all say it all the time, right? Swift, certain, and severe response to any country who dared to say that they're about to nuke us first. We'd wipe them off the face of the map. If somebody said that about us, the Democrats would be in alignment. They wouldn't have to wait for Democrats to do their job. But Trump can say it about another country. I'm done for now. You listen to Tavis Smiley.
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8: It's Sybil Wilkes with what we need to know today. Already, it's Monday. Thousands of civil rights advocates, students, and union members gathered at the Lincoln Memorial Friday for the March on Washington 2026 Defend the Vote demonstration, convened by civil rights leaders on the 63rd anniversary of Dr. Martin Luther King Jr.'s historic speech. This rally urged lawmakers to protect voting access and reverse recent legislative rollbacks. Overnight, mass shootings in Chicago and Trenton, New Jersey, left 3 people dead and 18 others injured, again marked by gun violence. Police in Chicago reported that gunfire erupted inside Washington Park during a late Saturday night gathering, resulting in one fatality.

0: and multiple hospitalizations. Meanwhile, police nearly 800 miles away dealing with a similar mass shooting that occurred early Sunday in a residential neighborhood in Trenton, New Jersey. At least 2 people were killed and 9 others injured. I'm Sybil Wilkes. Be informed.
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12: Tavis Smiley, Renee Graham, Boston Globe Associate Editor, opinion columnist. Always pleased to have you on this program when she can to kick us off in the first hour as we talk politics, as we tend to do every single day. And today there's a whole lot to talk about what is on my mind and on the minds of many people. In case you've just tuned in, is Donald Trump suggesting that he may nuke Iran? Over the weekend, we started bombing Iran. Things have been a little quiet for a little while. And now we are bombing them once again. But Donald Trump said something that is beyond outrageous, that he is considering, or maybe he'll nuke Iran. And as I established earlier in this conversation, at least attempted to, that Donald Trump may be Donald Trump, and Donald Trump may be erratic and stuck on stupid and any other formation or frame you want to put him in. But when you say stuff like this, I think it requires a different level of seriousness and interest on the part of those who lead in Washington. And so the sad part is that Democrats have not been the ones who have yet drawn a red line in the sand, but Tucker Carlson has. We played a clip a couple of times of Tucker Carlson suggesting that Donald Trump has now crossed a red line and he ought to be removed from office immediately. That's what they're saying on the right. Tucker Carlson is saying it. Others are echoing that. But Democrats haven't quite gotten around to that yet. And that's troubling to me for a lot of reasons, not the least of which is that in the context of this conversation, we ought to be talking about, as we were right now, Renee Graham, how it is and why it is that we think we get to be the arbiter who gets a nuke in the first place. And when Donald Trump suggests that we may use one of those nuclear weapons in our arsenal, again, to my mind, it raises the very question of why we get to be the person who gets to decide who gets them anyway. And how would we respond if the leader of another country said publicly that we are considering nuking the U.S. of A. first? Those are my two questions for the moment. They're all yours, Renee Graham.
13: I mean, I agree with you in the idea of how do we get to a point, and we've always been at that point, on who gets to have this weapon and who does not get to have this weapon. and why are we the arbiters of doing that? And why are we the responsible ones who can control who gets it and who doesn't get it? I agree with you on that. That's absurd. The idea is that, in my mind, either everyone gets them or no one gets them.
12: Mm-hmm.
13: You know, this idea that, well, we're responsible. Well, we're not that country anymore. We're not responsible anymore. So there should be other countries saying that I don't think the U.S. should have access to nuclear weapons. I don't think we should. However, that's the way it's always been accepted. That's a mistake. And we're seeing that more and more. This whole thing about, well, Iran can't have a nuclear weapon because Iran is too dangerous. Well, every country is dangerous. That's what these weapons are. This is why there was such a push at one time for denuclearization, that no one should have these weapons. That levels the playing field.
12: Yeah.
13: But not the idea that this country gets it and this country doesn't.
12: Yeah, see, to my mind, here's the ultimate irony here, and I wish I could think fast enough of a word that's better than irony. I'm sure Dr. West will have one by the time I get to him 20 minutes from now, but this is more than irony. Because Donald Trump's argument, Renee Graham just laid out very eloquently, is that we can't ever, he says repeatedly, on my watch, Iran will never have a nuclear weapon. Why, Mr. President? Because they're reckless. You see the point. You see the point here, Renee? Obviously, you do.
13: Right.
12: Because they're too reckless. Well, what do you think what Donald Trump just said is? That is the quintessential definition of recklessness. That the president could just willy-nilly say, in a tete-a-tete with Iran, maybe I'll just nuke them. That is recklessness. But that's the same argument he's making for why Iran shouldn't have access, because they're too reckless. And so there ought to be a hue and cry around the world. It ought not to just be Tucker Carlson here at home, but all around the world, countries ought to be saying, now see, this is exactly why the U.S. should not have a nuclear weapon. This is precisely why the U.S. of A. should not be the arbiter of who gets to decide who gets a nuclear weapon. Donald Trump has turned this entire argument about why Iran shouldn't have a nuclear weapon on its head. He ought to look in the mirror, Renee.
13: Well, you know, it comes to this thing that, you know, the safety of the world is incumbent upon the people who lead. What do you do when you have Donald Trump with access to that kind of arsenal? What do you do? So the idea is that Iran is irresponsible, they can't have one, this country shouldn't have one. At this point, we should not have them.
12: Mm-hmm.
13: Not if Donald Trump is the person who controls them. But again, he said months ago he was talking about annihilation. You know, that is where it is. That also speaks to just his own deep frustration with the way this war he never should have waged is going.
12: Yeah.
13: His plan, because he didn't have a plan, he had a plan. The plan was for the war to be over in a month at best. We've just passed the six-month mark. This is desperation. So there is something to the idea that he's saying, is because he's getting increasingly desperate. He needs this to end. I would ponder, and no, don't quote me on this, I suppose, that he hopes this threat will be the thing that brings Iran back to the table and gives him what he wants. It's not going to work. So he's just going to keep upping the ante on this.
12: Yeah.
13: This will not be the last time we hear him talk about nuking Iran.
12: Yeah. I remind this audience, as I do from time to time, when we have these conversations about nuclear weaponry and nuclear disarmament. Doesn't happen often, but from time to time we find ourselves in conversations about these important issues. Perhaps we ought to talk about it more, but here we are talking about it now because of what Donald Trump said about potentially nuking Iran. But there's a long list of African Americans. Don't get me started, but a long list of black folk who've been talking about these issues of nuclear disarmament for decades and decades and decades. I'm thinking of Paul Robeson. I'm thinking of Dr. King. I'm thinking of Nina Simone, Harry Belafonte, all kinds of black folk who've been on this front for years talking about these issues. So this issue matters to us. Why does it matter? As Renee said earlier, because we're a part of the world, too. If Donald Trump sets this thing off and everybody starts dropping nuclear bombs, we gonna get it, too. Black folk ain't gonna, we ain't gonna magically or mysteriously or wondrously survive. We'll be choked to death as well. And so this ought to matter to us for all the obvious reasons, because we are part of the world house, to quote Dr. King. We're part of that world house that Donald Trump is threatening to sort of blow up. But here's the other question I raised a moment ago, and I didn't raise it at all rhetorically. What do you think would happen on Donald Trump's watch? So here's where we are. Let's just deal with this in real time. What would happen if tomorrow a country that has a nuclear weapon say it out loud, their leader say it out loud, that we are considering, we are thinking, we are pondering about launching a nuclear strike against the United States of America. Here's my question in two parts. What would Donald Trump do? And at that point, how would Democrats respond, Renee Grant?
13: I think, first of all, he would, Truth Social would explode. I mean, you think he would just be like posting the most ridiculous things. He'd be on TV talking about this kind of thing. I mean, it would kind of be never ending because he would take that as a direct threat to him, not the United States, to him. And he would react in kind. What would Democrats do? Democrats would be, you know, would be upset. Democrats and Republicans. If another country was threatening the U.S. with nuclear annihilation, yeah, they'd be saying a whole lot about it. There's no question about that.
12: Not just saying, do you think that Donald Trump would act? If somebody threatened tomorrow to hit us with a nuclear weapon first, is Donald Trump going to sit and wait? Are Democrats going to sit and wait? What do you think policy-wise? I'm not talking about the verbiage and the bravado and popping off. What do you think policy-wise would happen in Washington immediately?
13: You know, in this moment, when so much is happening, I am reluctant to even go into rhetorical questions, to answer rhetorical questions, mm-hmm. because we're already in dire straits. We don't need to, I mean, at least for me, I don't need to do the what if. We're already in a really hard place. That's going to get worse. Now, do I think he's going to nuke Iran? No. Do I think he might nuke the, drop a nuke after the midterm elections? Yes. Do I think he's capable of doing that in 2028? Yes, I do. You know, because Donald Trump is unstable. You know, it's not just we're beyond erratic. He is unstable. You cannot predict what he's going to do. And he has the awesome might of the U.S. military and all of these arms behind him. You know, it's hard to ponder. And I think it's probably hard for most people to ponder what he, you know, has proposed, because they're trying to pay for gas and they're trying to buy groceries and they're trying not to get snatched up by ICE. There's a lot of right now things, I think, that feel like annihilation to people.
12: Yeah.
13: I think that's where they're focused. And I think in some way that might be where Democrats are focused, where they've got, you know, primaries to deal with and they've got the midterm elections, you know, less than 2 months away. I think they've got all of these things on their mind, so they're not necessarily perhaps as focused as they could be on Donald Trump's latest threat against Iran.
12: Nope. We'll talk about 2028 when we come forward here. There's some interesting news about that. But to close this circle for now, again, we'll get to this. I'm sure Dr. West get his take on this at top of our two. But that's the word, Renee. He's unstable. If we believe that Donald Trump is unstable, then why are we not taking this issue more seriously? This could be the annihilation of the world. And if we really believe that he is, in fact, unstable, then why is Tucker Carlson leading the charge? Why Tucker leading the charge for Donald Trump to be removed from office immediately? That is precisely the question I've been asking for 47 minutes in this first hour. But speaking of 2028, there is evidence, and the evidence is growing, that many Democrats around the country are running pushing away from Biden and Harris. They don't want their money. They don't want them campaigning for them. They don't want anything to do with Biden and Harris. Here's my question. Joe Biden is Joe Biden. He is prologue at this point. But if Democrats around the country don't want Kamala Harris anywhere near them, what do we really think her chances are? You see my point about 2028? What are her chances really? They don't want to be anywhere near her now. 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
0: It's Sybil Wilkes with what we need to know today. Already, it's Monday. Thousands of civil rights advocates, students, and union members gathered at the Lincoln Memorial Friday for the March on Washington 2026 Defend the Vote demonstration, convened by civil rights leaders on the 63rd anniversary of Dr. Martin Luther King Jr.'s historic speech. This rally urged lawmakers to protect voting access and reverse recent legislative rollbacks. Overnight, mass shootings in Chicago and Trenton, New Jersey, left 3 people dead and 18 others injured, again marked by gun violence. violence. Police in Chicago reported that gunfire erupted inside Washington Park during a late Saturday night gathering, resulting in one fatality and multiple hospitalizations. Meanwhile, police nearly 800 miles away, dealing with a similar mass shooting that occurred early Sunday in a residential neighborhood in Trenton, New Jersey. At least two people were killed and nine others injured. I'm Sybil Wilkes. Be informed. Be empowered. It's Sybil Wilkes with what we need to know. Today, already, it's Monday. Thousands of civil rights advocates, students, and union members gathered at the Lincoln Memorial Friday for the March on Washington 2026 Defend the Vote demonstration, convened by civil rights leaders on the 63rd anniversary of Dr. Martin Luther King Jr.'s historic speech. This rally urged lawmakers to protect voting access and reverse recent legislative rollbacks. Overnight mass shootings in Chicago and Trenton, New Jersey, left three people dead and 18 others injured, again marked by gun violence. Police in Chicago reported that gunfire erupted inside Washington Park during a late Saturday night gathering, resulting in one fatality and multiple hospitalizations. Meanwhile, police nearly 800 miles away, dealing with a similar mass shooting that occurred early Sunday in a residential neighborhood in Trenton, New Jersey. At least two people were killed and nine others injured. I'm Sybil Wilkes. 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
18: I refuse to accept the view that mankind is so tragically bound to the starless midnight of racism and war that the bright daybreak of peace and brotherhood can never become a reality. I refuse to accept the cynical notion that nation after nation must spiral down a militaristic stairway into the hell of nuclear annihilation. I believe that unarmed truth and unconditional love will have the final word in reality. This is why right temporarily defeated is stronger than evil triumphant. I believe that even amid today's mortar bursts and whining bullets, that is still hope for a brighter tomorrow. I believe that wounded justice, lying prostrate on the blood-flowing streets of our nations, can be lifted from this dust of shame to reign supreme among the children of men.
12: I thought we'd give Dr. King the last word on this conversation about nuclear war. Well, not really. Dr. Cornel West is coming up top of the second hour. We'll get his take on it. But Dr. King just put that in perfect perspective. Our remaining moments with Renee Graham talking about 2028 when we come forward on Tavis Smiley.
6: Who's sitting across from Tavis this week? Leaders, legends, game changers. The people shaping the country and the culture. They come to Tavis Smiley because this is where the real conversations happen. No spin, no fluff, just straight talk and straight answers. Tavis Smiley, because the Kingian question, where do we go from here, starts right here.
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0: It's Sybil Wilkes with what we need to know today. Already, it's Monday. Thousands of civil rights advocates, students, and union members gathered at the Lincoln Memorial Friday for the March on Washington 2026 Defend the Vote demonstration, convened by civil rights leaders on the 63rd anniversary of Dr. Martin Luther King Jr.'s historic speech. This rally urged lawmakers to protect voting access and reverse recent legislative rollbacks. Overnight, mass shootings in Chicago and Trenton, New Jersey, left 3 people dead and 18 others injured, again marked by gun violence. Police in Chicago reported that gunfire erupted inside Washington Park during a late Saturday night gathering, resulting in one fatality and multiple hospitalizations. Meanwhile, police nearly 800 miles away, dealing with a similar mass shooting that occurred early Sunday in a residential neighborhood in Trenton, New Jersey. At least 2 people were killed and 9 others injured. I'm Sybil Wilkes. Be informed. Be empowered.
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12: Tavis Smiley, Renee Graham for the next 4 minutes here in this first hour. So the Democrats, many of them, are running away from Joe Biden and Kamala Harris as we approach the midterm elections just around the corner, Tuesday, November 3rd. Some are sending a clear message, thank you, but no thank you. You saw that story a week or so ago of Mary Petola up in Alaska, distanced herself from Kamala Harris and her political action committee, which had come out and endorsed Petola. She said, thank you, but no thank you. Don't want your endorsement. Don't want your money. Others are doing that across the country, which suggests to me that Kamala's going to have a hard time in 2028, Renee Graham, if this is the kind of, you know, Heisman that they're getting. They're giving her the Heisman right now. How is it going to get any easier in 2028?
13: I don't think it will. I think that it feels like to a great degree there are large parts of the Democratic Party that have moved on from the Biden-Harris era. They do not want to look back. You know, when you're looking at candidates like, you know, Angie Nixon and Abdul El-Sayed in Michigan, Angie Nixon in Florida, mm-hmm. and you have a mayor in New York, Zoran Mondami, the Democratic Party is going through some growing pains right now, but part of that is growing away from what the Democratic Party has been for the last 25 years. Mm-hmm. And so it's unfortunate, perhaps, that people feel like they can't look to Kamala Harris and say, yes, come on, because they want to look like they've moved on from the debacle of 2024. Mm-hmm. And I think that's what this is really about. And that's again, it's unfortunate. I don't think this is her, it was her fault that the Democrats lost. But that's the way it's being perceived, and I think people just want to look forward and move on to what the Democratic Party needs to be from here going forward.
12: Yeah. This primary season is not quite over yet. We go into September, so another few weeks before we wrap the primary season for this midterm election. And tomorrow is primary day in Massachusetts. Renee Graham, Boston Globe, associate editor and opinion columnist. What are you guys watching in Massachusetts tomorrow?
13: I mean, there are two big races, but in my mind, the race is the Senate primary, Democratic Senate primary race between Seth Moulton, who's a congressman, and Ed Markey, who's the senator and is the incumbent. Right now polls have Markey leading Moulton almost 2-1. This is supposed to be a generational change. Mm-hmm. Markey is 80. He's been, in politics since the 1970s. Seth Moulton is 47 years old. But he is simply not connecting. Markey has the support of Ayanna Pressley, Elizabeth Warren, Boston Mayor Michelle Wu, Bernie Sanders. The idea is that he is the progressive in the race. His age notwithstanding, he is the actual progressive in the race, not Seth Moulton, who, in my mind, is barely a moderate.
12: Mm. Yeah.
13: So that's the race. That's going to say a lot about, in a weird way, the strength of the progressive movement if an 80-year-old can beat a 47-year-old, because he's the actual progressive.
12: Yeah. Well, age is a factor, but it ain't always the factor. And that's what we're seeing in Massachusetts. So if these polls are correct, and of course these polls have been wrong, but if they're correct, the 80-year-old Mr. Markey may be win that primary again tomorrow and then move on to November. So we're watching Massachusetts tomorrow. Again, the primary season not quite over. We will see what happens in Renee's hometown, her home state, tomorrow. Renee, I'm always honored to have you on this program. In the first hour to kick us off, she is Boston Globe Associate Editor, opinion columnist for the paper. I love reading her stuff and love having her on this program. Renee Graham, enjoy the rest of your day. Thank you.
13: My pleasure, Tavis. You too.
12: We'll push forward to hour two with Dr. Cornel West when we come forward on Tavis Smiley.
0: It's Sybil Wilkes with what we need to know today. Already, it's Monday. Thousands of civil rights advocates, students, and union members gathered at the Lincoln Memorial Friday for the March on Washington 2026 Defend the Vote demonstration, convened by civil rights leaders on the 63rd anniversary of Dr. Martin Luther King Jr.'s historic speech. This rally urged lawmakers to protect voting access and reverse recent legislative rollbacks. Overnight, mass shootings in Chicago and Trenton, New Jersey, left 3 people dead and 18 others injured, again marked by gun violence. Police in Chicago reported that gunfire erupted inside Washington Park during a late Saturday night gathering, resulting in one fatality and multiple hospitalizations. Meanwhile, police nearly 800 miles away, dealing with a similar mass shooting that occurred early Sunday in a residential neighborhood in Trenton, New Jersey. At least 2 people were killed and 9 others injured. I'm Sybil Wilkes. Be informed.
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0: many tears. We are in the second hour, and every Monday and Thursday, top of the second hour, you know who our featured guest is. I am always delighted to engage another edition of Smiley and West. Dr. West, how are you, sir? You got Tupac on the brain today.
1: Oh, yes. Well, I want to apologize about my voice, though, brother. I was preaching yesterday at the Greater Allen Cathedral, my AME brothers and sisters, with Reverend Stephen Green and Bishop Frank. You know, Brother Frank had Ward AME.
0: Oh, yeah. Frank Madison Reed.
1: The third. He's absolutely got three bishops in the same family, and I lost my voice, man. But Tupac is on my mind, not just because of the trial, but he understood that the killing fields of black ghettos and black hoods would prefigure the killing fields that would spill over, not just in every community, in every state, in every country, but the nation. And so you can see the relation between his concern and trying to get people to care, and Martin Luther King Jr.'s concern about the acknowledgement that his own nation was the biggest purveyor of violence, and yet acting as if it had the authority to dictate who had access to various weapons under their aegis, under their authority. The level of hypocrisy is something that Martin King and our dear brother Tupac would want to highlight. And so it's always a blessing to be in conversation with you, though, brother. But let's just be honest about it, though, Brother Tavis, that there's a sense in which the worst of the species have always been addicted to self-destruction and wants to bring everybody else down with them. Every religion, every morality, every form of art and spirituality is trying to break the human addiction to self-destruction. And it is a perennial struggle. Every generation you have to produce folk to try to convince people that the hatred and the greed and the envy and the resentment, which are the sources of self-destruction, have to be broken. That's Ahab and Moby Dick's and Melville's Moby Dick. He's addicted to self-destruction. Gatsby's, he's addicted to self-destruction. And it's Scott Fitzgerald's thing. And that's part of what Brother Tupac was talking about. How do I get my precious black folk who've been taught to hate themselves to break the addiction of self-destruction to bring me down? Now, we know, of course, that he died on the killing fields, man.
0: Yeah.
1: We know that Martin died on the killing field. Malcolm, I'm in Harlem. I'm up looking. I can almost see Audubon room where he was shot down. He died on the killing fields. And Trump, just another gangster. Trump, addicted to self-destruction, enslaved to greed, enslaved to hatred, to bring down the whole world. That's real.
0: Dr. West, got so many questions swirling inside my head right now. Let me just tell you where I want to go when we come forward. Wouldn't be fair to give him 30 seconds to respond to this. But since he started with Tupac and mentioned he died on the killing fields, the trial, of course, Keefe D is on trial right now for what he knew and, more to the point, what he did in retaliating against Tupac. That's the argument the prosecution's making. Was involved, they argue, in the killing of Tupac Shakur. That trial's underway even as we speak, as you heard Dr. West reference a moment ago. But it is fascinating for me all these years later that we are still trying to figure out who killed Tupac and, for that matter, who killed Biggie. I thought of the Chris Rock joke when Dr. West talked a moment ago that since he mentioned Tupac and you got Biggie and you got Malcolm and you got Dr. King, the Tupac, the Chris Rock joke just popped in my head. You recall it, you Chris Rock fans. He said, Dr. King got assassinated. Malcolm X got assassinated. Tupac and Biggie got shot. So Chris Rock, in his own humorous way, wanted to make a distinction between being shot and being assassinated. And here we are all these years later still trying to figure out who shot Pac, who shot Biggie. And I got a question for Dr. West about that when we come forward. Say nothing of questions I have for him about Donald Trump and this penchant for self-destruction and this threat to hit Iran with a nuclear weapon. If you haven't heard the Tucker Carlson clip, we'll play that for you. But Dr. West is talking about self-destruction. I've got questions about that when we come forward here on Tavis Smiley.

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3: The reality is tragedy never announces that it is coming. Tragedy thrives on that one bad decision, one unnecessary risk, one moment of believing that it couldn't possibly happen to me. There was a time in our past when our main concentration was on survival. Our elders were considered strict when they would not allow us to go to anyone's house before everyone in that house was checked out. They firmly believed that the company we keep in our youth will determine the outcome of our future. And they were bound and determined that every generation would do better than the one before. Oftentimes, when a young person's future is interrupted by tragedy, it serves as a wake-up call to remind us to accept the reality that we are uniquely different from other cultures. Understanding that difference obligates us to make certain that our young survive so that they too can experience a future.
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5: It's Sybil Wilkes with what we need to know today. Already, it's Monday. Thousands of civil rights advocates, students, and union members gathered at the Lincoln Memorial Friday for the March on Washington 2026 Defend the Vote demonstration, convened by civil rights leaders on the 63rd anniversary of Dr. Martin Luther King Jr.'s historic speech. This rally urged lawmakers to protect voting access and reverse recent legislative rollbacks. Overnight, mass shootings in Chicago and Trenton, New Jersey, left 3 people dead and 18 others injured, again marked by gun violence. Police in Chicago reported that gunfire erupted inside Washington Park during a late Saturday night gathering, resulting in one fatality and multiple hospitalizations. Meanwhile, police nearly 800 miles away, dealing with a similar mass shooting that occurred early Sunday in a residential neighborhood in Trenton, New Jersey. At least 2 people were killed and 9 others injured. I'm Sybil Wilkes. Be informed.
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12: Tavis Smiley, Dr. Cornel West, as it is every Monday and Thursday, top of the second hour. In case you have just tuned in, we've been talking for a good part of our program today. Couldn't wait to get to Dr. West for all the obvious reasons to get his read on Tucker Carlson. suggesting that Donald Trump has now crossed a red line and ought to be removed from office immediately. Let me play the clip for you, and then we'll get into it with Dr. Cornel West.
4: I was opposed to impeachment, the two impeachment attempts against Trump, strongly opposed. I thought the whole thing was absurd. I believe in stability. I think elected leaders should serve out their terms. I don't hate Trump personally. So with all of that said, the second any president actively considers first use of nuclear weapons, that person should be removed from office immediately, because that's got to be the red line, destroying all of humanity with a nuclear strike. I mean, so why isn't there an attempt to remove him from office, like, immediately? Anyone who would even tolerate that kind of talk from any of his subordinates or employees is, by definition, unfit. That's the total destruction of the world. Just again, any leader of any country who suggests first use of nuclear weapons has forfeited his right to lead. He has to be removed immediately. I think that's just a fair standard. Any normal person, I think, if we were to kind of cool the temperature a little bit and just ask objectively, is that fair? Yeah, of course that's fair. You can't risk the destruction of the world. You're not allowed. You didn't build the world. You're not allowed to do that.
12: I've got all kinds of questions, Doc, but I'm not even going to lead with the question. I want to lead with your analysis first of what you hear Tucker Carlson suggesting. Take it away, and I'll get in where I fit in.
13: No, I think, Brother Chavis, that Brother Tucker is absolutely right. There's no doubt about that. The problem is that when Brother Tucker was wholeheartedly supporting Brother Trump, Trump still should have been impeached at that time. Mm-hmm. He's crossed so many red lines. This is not the only red line. I mean, the vicious things that Brother Trump has said about precious black people and precious immigrants and S-H-I-T-H-O-L-E-S countries and so on. And we shouldn't downplay the fact that this is Iran, that the anti-Iranian sentiment, the deep xenophobia against precious Iranians that's been at work for so long has to be acknowledged here. And Trump was using that language when Brother Tucker was supporting Trump.
12: Mm-hmm.
13: So that there's a level of hypocrisy even among those who become critics of hypocrites.
12: No question.
13: So that I agree with Brother Tucker, but it's either Johnny come lately. Good God Almighty, please.
12: No question about the hypocrisy. And yet, as we said earlier, a broken clock can be right twice a day. And on this issue, as you suggested, Tucker's right. You and I agree with him in that regard, which leads to the obvious question. The Democrats, Tucker Carlson is saying that Donald Trump should be removed from office immediately for even publicly suggesting that he's considering nuking Iran. That's Tucker. That's the right. What about Democrats? Where should Democrats be on this issue when Donald Trump said what he said?
13: Well, you mentioned Brother Al down in Texas, who's already put forward this impeachment bill, though, mm-hmm. Right?
12: That's right. That's correct.
13: Now is it? I think it's true that he's on his way out, though, huh?
12: That's correct. It's his last term.
13: But he's been courageous. But no, when you just look at the benchmark of courage, then the Democrats get about a D or a D minus.
12: Mm.
13: And when on this issue on courage, you know, Tucker's on the dean's list. No doubt about that. But the Democratic Party, we just don't have too much expectation, though, Tavis. They just, as Brother Wren would say, they weak as priest wheat and Kool-Aid, man.
12: Yeah.
13: There's no courage there. There's no consistency there. They can't say a mumbling word about their tie to the pharmaceutical companies, but 80% of Democrats and 75% of Americans want Medicare for all. They couldn't break it all and even mention the word ceasefire, let alone genocide in Gaza, because they were so tied to their donors and so tied to AIPAC and so forth. The Democratic Party has shown over and over again that it is weak, it is milquetoast, it is mediocre, it's tied to big money. And when there's real energy like the DSA candidates that come along, they try to incorporate them immediately. Mm. Please, AOC, come to the mainstream. Cut back on your prophetic fire. Please, Mamdani, come to the mainstream. We agree with you in terms of your police commissioner that will continue these ugly policies against these poor black folk in terms of the harassment and the brutality, not because Mamdani wants that. He compromises. That's why he himself still supports Jeffries, and we know how weak Brother Hakeem Jeffries is. The Democratic Party is a plantation. The Republican Party is a neo-fascist plantation. And if we can't get off of it, we headed towards self-destruction and those killing fields that Brother Tupac, with his artistic genius, laid bare. Not in just relation to others. Tupac was talking about what? Himself, man.
12: Yeah, yeah, no question.
13: That's what made it so deep, too, man.
12: Yep.
13: Good God. Himself and his homies. Good God Almighty.
12: How do we respond to persons, we talked about earlier on today's program, how do we respond to persons who suggest that even when Trump raises the issue of nuking Iran, that's just Trump being Trump, that's just Trump being erratic, that's just Trump popping off at the mouth like he always does. And my sense is because, again, I invoke the notion of the boy who cried wolf, because Trump does this all the time, it is, in fact, hard to know when to take him seriously on the one hand. But on the other hand, if you ever going to take him seriously, when he threatens to start the process of blowing the world up by wiping a particular country off the map, shouldn't that be the moment where we take him seriously?
13: Absolutely. But anytime a gangster uses language of wiping out a civilization, now he said that many, many months ago in regard to, again, precious Iranians, right? Mm-hmm. But he said vicious things about Africans, vicious things about Haitians. He said vicious things about Brother Barack Obama and Michelle. I mean, this is sick stuff. This is pathological stuff. This is pathetic stuff. All these are red lines that any elected official, when they cross it, ought to be called into question. They're not worthy to be in office. We know that. Now, on the other hand, you know, we've got a majority who voted for Trump. And we know, in fact, that in weak democracies, you can have the tyranny of majority that calls for the trashing of minorities. You had majority of white folks supported slavery. Majority of white folks supported Jim Crow. That's the tyranny of majority in a weak democracy. Well, right now, we've got the majority of voters who supported a gangster named Trump. What does that say? That says that we got a whole lot of folk in the country who are both desperate, but also spiritually sick, man.
12: I asked this question earlier of a guest on today's program, but I wanted to ask it of you and couldn't wait to get you here. And this is not necessarily hyperbole. I'm asking because I'm legitimately curious as to how you think that Trump, and for that matter, Democrats themselves, would show up. So if the leader of another nation said tomorrow that we are considering nuking the United States of America first, we're gonna draw first blood. Thinking about nuking the United States of America, what do you think Trump would do in that instance? And what do you think Democrats would be saying in that particular frame?
13: Well, I mean, I think actually that Trump would try to engage in another Nagasaki and Hiroshima.
12: Exactly.
13: He would be very explicit about that. And I don't think too many Democrats would oppose him, because he would be waving the U.S. flag, and that flag is so seductive.
12: Yes.
13: That flag is so blinding. And because people are so gullible that they could wave that flag and end up reinstituting slavery, wave that flag and end up rationalizing genocide, wave that flag and end up dropping nukes again on new candidates of Nagasaki and Hiroshima. That's part of the wretchedness of who we are as human beings. That's part of the addiction to self-destruction. And we have to break that addiction. And how do you break it? The only way you break it is courageous love and solidarity and cultivation of self beyond one's own ego and creating possibilities that generate a unity among all of us.
12: Nope. That's the answer I was looking for in our prior conversation. Dr. West is a truth teller. You ask him a straight question, he's going to give you a straight answer. And that's exactly what I believe Donald Trump would do. You'll never convince me that if anybody ever dared on a public stage, international stage, to suggest they were thinking about even sending a nuclear bomb our way, we'd wipe them off the face of the map sooner than right now.
13: Wouldn't be just Trump.
12: Yep.
13: Biden would do the same thing.
12: Oh.
13: Harris, what did Harris say in her speech?
12: Yeah, in Chicago.
13: At the Democratic National Convention, we must have the strongest, most lethal force, and anybody who comes at us, we will let them know in no uncertain terms that we will be responding in a very similar kind of way to Trump. This is what it is to be an American president who gets locked into this kind of militarism. That's what Martin was talking about.
12: That's right.
13: When he was talking about the forms of spiritual suicide among too many of our cowardly leaders.
12: Nope, Doc is right. This is what happens when you are the head of the American empire. He's right about Kamala. We were sitting there together. She used the word lethal. That word jumped. I jumped out of my seat when she said lethal. I was like, Lord, have mercy. She tried to prove how tough she would be as a commander in chief. So she said, we will be lethal with you. So Doc is right. It doesn't matter who it is. If anybody dared to threaten that, you better believe we sooner than right now and quicker than at once wipe them off the face of the map. And Doc is right.
13: True.
12: Doc's right, because they'd be waving the American flag. The Democrats wouldn't say nothing. They wouldn't say nothing because the flag is being waved, and you better get in line when that happens, when the U.S. gets threatened. So again, that's the hypocrisy that Donald Trump's argument is, that we can't ever let Iran have a nuclear weapon because they're too reckless. But that's exactly the behavior that Donald Trump is giving us right now. We are seeing him behave in reckless ways. He's clearly unstable.
13: Absolutely.
12: And nobody's taking the cat seriously. Let me circle back in the 2 or 3 minutes I have left to Tupac and Biggie right quick. The trial is underway. How do you read that all these years later that we are still trying to figure out who killed these two iconic superstar artists, Tupac and Biggie? I mean, how does one read that when we both know that somebody knows something, Doc?
13: No, you and I were just riding the street next to the corner where Brother Biggie was murdered.
12: That's right.
13: You remember?
12: That's all. Oh, yeah, Wilshire.
13: Right across the street from the restaurant where Bernie Sanders had been doing my campaign. I had many gatherings there. We always did a salute to Biggie.
12: Yeah.
13: But when you have such towering artistic geniuses and giants like Biggie and Tupac, you also have envy, though, brother.
12: Uh-huh.
13: Now, envy is not the sole factor, but it is a factor. I think this is true for Malcolm, too, in the Nation of Islam, that you got envy, man. Now, Dante says envy is the most odious of all vices. That's why those who live lives of envy are the closest to the devil in Dante's Inferno.
12: Uh-huh.
13: Envy is one of the most poisonous of vices. And when you have envy, it can lead you to do all kinds of inhumane and barbaric and cruel things. And I think that had something to do with the bullets that went into my dear brother, Precious Tupac. You know, he was my student here in Brooklyn.
12: Oh, yeah.
13: When he was 10 years old, the House of the Lord Pentecostal Church with the great Reverend Herbert Daltrey.
12: Uh-huh.
13: 415 Atlantic Avenue. He and a Finney, a mother, I can see both.

0: Trump and his attack on DEI, et cetera, et cetera. I want to talk to Doc about that, what this means for the discipline that African-American studies programs are dropping everywhere off the map. We'll talk about that amongst other issues on Thursday, if that's all right with you, Dr. West.
1: Oh, indeed, indeed. Look forward to it. Brother, you stay strong, though, man.
0: You stay strong. Get your voice back. Much love for Dr. Cornel West. More of this program when we come forward.
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5: It's Sybil Wilkes with what we need to know. Today, already, it's Monday. Thousands of civil rights advocates, students, and union members gathered at the Lincoln Memorial Friday for the March on Washington 2026 Defend the Vote demonstration, convened by civil rights leaders on the 63rd anniversary of Dr. Martin Luther King Jr.'s historic speech. This rally urged lawmakers to protect voting access and reverse recent legislative rollbacks. Overnight mass shootings in Chicago and Trenton, New Jersey, left 3 people dead and 18 others injured, again marked by gun violence. Police in Chicago reported that gunfire erupted inside Washington Park during a late Saturday night gathering, resulting in one fatality and multiple hospitalizations. Meanwhile, police nearly 800 miles away, dealing with a similar mass shooting that occurred early Sunday in a residential neighborhood in Trenton, New Jersey. At least 2 people were killed and 9 others injured. I'm Sybil Wilkes. Be informed. Be empowered.
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0: Dialogue with Dr. West Monday and Thursdays. Mondays and Thursdays, top of the second hour. We push now to a conversation with the Illinois Attorney General, Kwame Raoul. Pleased to have him back on the program to talk about his decision to join a lawsuit to block the United States Postal Service's unlawful mail voting rule. A.G. Raoul, good to have you back. How are you, sir?
1: How are you, Tavis? Glad to be with you.
0: Man, if I complained, I'd be an ingrate. I'm glad to have you back on the program. For those who not up to speed on what Donald Trump did with this executive order and how the U.S. Supreme Court responded and how that caused you and other AGs to join this lawsuit, just give us the backstory right quick so we're all on the same page, and I will jump from there, sir.
1: Yes. So on March 31st, the president issued an executive order directing the Postal Service to control which Americans can and receive mail ballots. We filed a lawsuit on August 3rd, arguing that the Constitution does not allow for the Postal Service to have a role in elections. That's given in Article 1, Section 4 to the states, and that it also violated the Privacy Act and it's inconsistent with federal voting rights law. Once we filed our lawsuit, the DOJ filed in response saying it was too early for our lawsuit because the Postal Service had not promulgated rules yet, and the Supreme Court sort of agreed with them that it was, it was too early because the rules hadn't been promulgated. So on August 27th, after the Postal Service promulgated these rules, we went back a few days earlier, and we sought a temporary restraining order. The DOJ has responded to our motion by saying it's too late for us. So they first argued it was kind of a heads we win, tails you lose type of situation.
0: First you were too early, now you're too late.
1: Exactly.
0: Yeah.
1: Exactly. And so they also have argued in response to the TRO issue that they have likened it to their control of mail that might include explosives or replica explosives or cremated remains. I don't know how you liken voting mail to cremated remains or replica explosives, but the Constitution is clear that the states administer elections, and mm-hmm. Congress has not given the Postal Service any power to say that you have to have a certain type of envelope for any vote mail to be approved, or you have to be on a Postal Service list to be approved to vote. This is clearly an effort to suppress the vote. In Illinois alone, about 1 million voters cast their votes in 2024 by mail. The president casts his vote by mail. So this is just a voter suppression effort.
0: I should mention when A.G. Raoul said TRO, he's talking about temporary restraining order.
1: I apologize.
0: Yeah, no. I understand. You this is what you do every day. I want to make sure that we can keep up with you. So TRO, of course, temporary restraining order. Let me get back to this to the point you made a moment ago, that at one point they suggest Trump's Department of Justice suggests you too early. Supreme Court tends to agree with that because the Post Office had not promulgated their rules yet about how this is going to work. When they did, you're back in their face. Now the DOJ says you're too late, which leaves you where? Tell me where this case is in process at the moment.
1: Well, the judge did on Thursday grant the temporary restraining order. This week we will have a hearing on permanent injunction. Mm-hmm. So the DOJ did file appeal on the TRO, though those, normally you don't allow for an appeal on a TRO because there's a hearing on a injunction that soon follows, and so that hearing shall be this week.
0: Mm-hmm. Let me before I push forward here, let me play a little sound of Donald Trump with his thoughts about this recent Supreme Court ruling on mail-in ballots, and I'll get right back to the AG from Illinois, Kwame Raoul.
2: The Supreme Court earlier this week ruled on mail-in ballots, and there are states like North Carolina that have ballots that go out next week. How are states supposed to implement this?
3: Well, they're implementing. North Carolina is great. It's a great place. I won a goal three times. They do some mail-in ballots, but basically they ruled on the legitimacy and the way we want to make them legitimate. And it was a great ruling for the Republican.
2: Why is it?
0: If ever you needed evidence of a president playing politics with voting rules, with voting mandates, with voting policy vis-a-vis the Constitution, you hear him playing politics there. Donald Trump said very clearly that this ruling is great for the Republican Party, a good ruling for the Republican Party. So one doesn't need to ask why Donald Trump continues to have mail-in voting on his list of on his to-do list, that is to say, to attack mail-in voting, even though, as A.G. Raoul said a moment ago, he himself votes by mail. But that you don't need any clear evidence that this is all about politics and voter suppression. And he suggests it's a great ruling for the Republican Party. You take it the next step, A.G. Raoul.
1: Yeah, I mean, that is clear evidence of the animus behind the president's executive order. The notion that he would articulate that it's a good ruling for the Republicans, which he misinterprets the ruling, first of all.
0: Yeah, exactly.
1: The ruling was about ripeness. You know, it was about whether our lawsuit was too early, as I explained earlier, because the rules hadn't been promulgated yet. The Supreme Court was clear that once the rules were promulgated, it might invite, you know, an action to block such rules. So he misinterpreted the Supreme Court decision, and he also provided us with more evidence that this is just political attempt to suppress vote, because Republicans normally don't want to expand access to vote. The Congress has never acted to give the Postal Service any authority over voting. They've never passed anything to restrict voting. All Congress has ever done is pass things to expand access to voting, as we should do.
0: Yeah. If you're old enough, you recall those hanging chads down in Florida when they were trying to recount those votes back during the Bush v. Gore situation, the hanging chads. This decision, yeah, to my mind, seems to be hanging in the balance. Here we are, you know, literally weeks away, just a number of weeks away from November 3rd. It's going to be here faster than you think. And this decision, this issue is sort of hanging in the balance in some states with regard to mail-in ballots. What does that mean? We'll talk to A.G. Raoul of Illinois about that part when we come forward on Tavis Smiley.
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12: It's Sybil Wilkes with what we need to know. Today, already, it's Monday. Thousands of civil rights advocates, students, and union members gathered at the Lincoln Memorial Friday for the March on Washington 2026 Defend the Vote demonstration, convened by civil rights leaders on the 63rd anniversary of Dr. Martin Luther King Jr.'s historic speech. This rally urged lawmakers to protect voting access and reverse recent legislative rollbacks. Overnight mass shootings in Chicago and Trenton, New Jersey left 3 people dead and 18 others injured, again marked by gun violence. Police in Chicago reported that gunfire erupted inside Washington Park during a late Saturday night gathering, resulting in one fatality and multiple hospitalizations. Meanwhile, police nearly 800 miles away, dealing with a similar mass shooting that occurred early Sunday in a residential neighborhood in Trenton, New Jersey. At least 2 people were killed and 9 others injured. I'm Sybil Wilkes. Be informed. Be empowered.
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0: Tavis Smiley and the AG for the state of Illinois, Kwame Raoul, who I'm pleased to have back on this program today. So, AG Raoul, tell me where I asked you earlier where we are in this process, and so we're waiting for another hearing here. But this close to Election Day, with these longstanding rules now being challenged about mail-in voting, how does this sort of play itself out between now and Election Day? And I'm just imagining that if something isn't done and done soon, you know, we have an issue here with mail-in ballots between now and November. So tell me how we avoid the drama.
1: It's crazy. Well, first of all, you know, just to describe what the drama is, you know, within just weeks, you know, the states and the local election authorities would have to redesign their mail-in envelopes to comply with whatever the Postal Service review process would be and receive the Postal Service's review and approval before they can even register mail-in voters. Mm. And then they would have to develop new systems to communicate mail voter lists to the Postal Service to ensure that each eligible voter who is entitled to mail-in ballot can get one. You know, they would have to train all their employees to comply with what the new Postal Service rules are. And as we all know, with all due respect to all the hardworking members of the Postal Service, the Postal Service has historically made some mistakes with regards to delivering mail. And if you give them the additional burden of trying to regulate who's eligible and not eligible to vote by mail, there's going to be some mistakes and people's votes will be denied as a result. And it's all too much to deal with prior to this November election. And that's by design. Yeah. That's not an accident. So that's why we're going to vigorously argue this case for the permanent injunction.
0: Yep. No naivete here, but to your mind, I've got my own assessment, and I'm sure every member of this audience does, listening to you across the country right now, including in Chicago and WVON. We all have our own answers to this question. But to your mind, why is mail-in voting, to your earlier point, he votes this way himself, but why is this a target in the way that it has been for Donald Trump? They have not, they didn't get a ruling they wanted, you know, as you know, weeks ago from the Supreme Court, so they came back at it again. This is a serious target on the top of the agenda for Donald Trump and Stephen Miller. Why so, to your mind?
1: Well, the evidence has reflected over the last few cycles that more Democrats participate in mail-in voters than Republicans. The president has made it clear in response to the question with regards to North Carolina that this would favor Republicans. Historically, President Trump and other Republicans have sought to suppress the number of people who would vote, and Democrats have, on the other hand, tried to make sure that as many people who are eligible to vote, and mail-in voting makes that more convenient. You have states like the state of Washington that's entirely mail-in voting. So this is partisan politics in disguised as administration of elections, which again the Postal Service nor the president has any constitutional authority to do.
0: Yep. Our remaining moments with the AG for the state of Illinois, Kwame Raoul, when we come forward here on Tavis Smiley.

0: This is Reverend Al Sharpton. Join the National Action Network, not because of what we have done, because we have done much, but because of what we are still doing. We need action around voting rights. We need action around health care. We need action around dealing with the injustice in the criminal justice system. Be a member of the Action Network that's out now fighting for you. 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
1: It's Sybil Wilkes with what we need to know today. Already, it's Monday. Thousands of civil rights advocates, students, and union members gathered at the Lincoln Memorial Friday for the March on Washington 2026 Defend the Vote demonstration, convened by civil rights leaders on the 63rd anniversary of Dr. Martin Luther King Jr.'s historic speech. This rally urged lawmakers to protect voting access and reverse recent legislative rollbacks. Overnight mass shootings in Chicago and Trenton, New Jersey left 3 people dead and 18 others injured. Again, marked by gun violence. Police in Chicago reported that gunfire erupted inside Washington Park during a late Saturday night gathering, resulting in one fatality and multiple hospitalizations. Meanwhile, police nearly 800 miles away, dealing with a similar mass shooting that occurred early Sunday in a residential neighborhood in Trenton, New Jersey. At least 2 people were killed and 9 others injured. I'm Sybil Wilkes. Be informed.
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3: 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MS kills connection. Connection kills MS. 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
10: You are indeed. I'm glad about it. Got 3 minutes left here in conversation with the AG, Attorney General for the State of Illinois, Kwame Raoul. 2 questions in these 3 minutes, Mr. AG. 1, how concerned are you about Donald Trump's ongoing efforts to federalize our elections beyond even this mail-in ballot situation? How concerned are you about these suggestions we keep hearing about agents or troops or some other sort of military presence at polling places come November? Mr. Raoul, is your muted button on? Unmute yourself, maybe.
11: I'm sorry.
10: There you go. Not a problem. You heard my 2 questions?
11: Yeah.
10: Yes.
9: I'm concerned about both. He's been relentless in his efforts to, in one way or another. This is not the first action that we've had to take against him with regards to his efforts to try to intervene in voting. There was an election rolls case that he was trying to get election information from all of the state boards of elections, and there was bipartisan opposition to some of that. With regards to him trying to utilize a military or some other troops to try to deter people at voting sites, yeah, we're concerned about that. As you know, we previously sued with regards to his deployment of the Texas National Guard into the state of Illinois, successfully, and took it all the way to the Supreme Court. And we were successful even with this Supreme Court at blocking him. So we're ready to act. We work collectively as 24 Democratic attorneys general. I know in my state where we filed about 80 lawsuits, and we've been successful in over 90% of them. So we're ready to act collectively as we did and are in this case.
10: Yeah, fair to say that Donald Trump has kept your office busy.
9: Indeed.
10: He is the Attorney General for the state of Illinois. He is Kwame Raoul, one of 24, as you heard him say, other states, 24 states total, who have filed this lawsuit against Donald Trump and his administration, Department of Justice, on this issue of mail-in voting. So the effort to suppress votes continues on the part of Donald Trump. But thankfully, there are some folk who are pushing back on the front line. And one of those persons is Kwame Raoul in the state of Illinois. Mr. AG, thanks for your time, sir. Enjoy the rest of your day.
9: Thank you for having me, Tavis.
10: Good to have you back. More of Tavis Smiley when we come forward.
1: It's Sybil Wilkes with what we need to know today. Already, it's Monday. Thousands of civil rights advocates, students, and union members gathered at the Lincoln Memorial Friday for the March on Washington 2026 Defend the Vote demonstration, convened by civil rights leaders on the 63rd anniversary of Dr. Martin Luther King Jr.'s historic speech. This rally urged lawmakers to protect voting access and reverse recent legislative rollbacks. Overnight mass shootings in Chicago and Trenton, New Jersey left 3 people dead and 18 others injured, again marked by gun violence. Police in Chicago reported that gunfire erupted inside Washington Park during a late Saturday night gathering, resulting in one fatality and multiple hospitalizations. Meanwhile, police nearly 800 miles away, dealing with a similar mass shooting that occurred early Sunday in a residential neighborhood in Trenton, New Jersey. At least 2 people were killed and 9 others injured. I'm Sybil Wilkes. Be informed. Be empowered.

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0: I'm Tappy Smiley. Glad you're with us in this third and final hour of today's program. We will talk in this hour with two guests, sociologist Kyendi Andrews and cultural historian Sir Patrick Vernon, who will take us inside the tragic tale of their close friend and colleague Jason Arde to discuss the intense scrutiny, the suspicion, the heat and hostility his success attracted and what it means for other black academics. Let me start with Sir Patrick Vernon. Welcome to the program, sir. Good to have you on. How are you today?
1: I'm fine, thank you very much.
0: Kyendi Andrews, how are you today, sir? Good to have you back.
2: Yeah, good to be here. Thank you.
0: Yeah, I thank you both for your time. Glad we have the hour, a lot to cover in this hour. Let me just start with an acknowledgement, as I said a moment ago, that you were friends of Jason Arde. And in that regard, I want to start by offering my condolences, as I have, of course, many times to his family, but to his friends as well. And I can only imagine the difficulty of having to spend an hour talking about this tragic case, again, when you knew the person and loved them and respected them. So first of all, just thank you for your time and our condolences on the loss of your friend, Jason Arde. But I want to start broadly with a couple of questions, and we can get more granular as we move through this hour. But the frame of this tragedy, I think it's fair to say, has primarily been, certainly for African Americans, people of color, the frame has been what happens when excellence becomes a target for suspicion. In this case, what happens when black excellence becomes a target for suspicion. So I start, Kyendi, by asking whether or not, to your mind, that is, in fact, the proper frame for us to be operating inside of.
2: I think there's a more dangerous frame of, in the sense of this story really is about what happens when the right attacks, goes after and undermines black intellectual thought around this idea of DEI, you know, you're not meant to be there. This was not just a tragedy. It was obviously deeply upsetting, and it is a tragedy, but this was perfectly predictable that this would happen. This was, I've called it a public lynching in the past, because this was a sustained campaign. I mean, I knew Jason because, Professor Arde, because he contacted me about a year ago saying that the day one where he stepped into that building at the job where he was the youngest black professor at Cambridge, he had suspicion, he had emails, he had a freedom information request on day one saying, are you supposed to be here? Because there was a group of people who didn't believe that a black man should be in that role. In America as well, not just in the UK, mm-hmm. in America and the UK, who really then had a sustained campaign. What can we find? What can we dig up? And for 3 years he was battling all of this, and then it became public, and then it was all these newspaper stories, et cetera, et cetera. But this was an attack, very clear attack from the right, that said black people are, DEI is taking over, he shouldn't have got this job, he's undermining academic, higher education, et cetera, et cetera. So this was a lynching. Yeah. That's how I would frame it. I don't know how else to put it, to be honest.
0: Same question for you, Sir Patrick Vernon. The frame, I think, broadly speaking, has been that black excellence became a target for suspicion and ended up with tragedy. What, to your mind, is the proper frame for this conversation? And once you do that, answer that question, I'll jump from there.
1: Yeah, just build on what Kim said. I agree with what he said. It's quite clear that Cambridge University, obviously one of the top universities in the world, didn't like the idea of a youngest black professor having a tenure at that university. And it's no different to other circumstances where you have someone who is in a place that they don't belong. And this reminds me of another situation 18 months ago where Wayne Brown, who ran the second largest spy service in the UK, also took his life under a similar barrage of abuse and media scrutiny as well. So what happened to Jason? There's lots of Jasons everywhere in the UK, and I'm sure there are lots of Jasons also in America where you have disgruntled people who don't like you, they don't want you to work in your institution or your organisation, and they will pull out the stops to make your life hell, and then they court the media, and then the media takes over. So, yeah, that's why it's been a national outcry. And what Kyendi said, yeah, definitely a lynching. Yeah. I use the expression, he died in almost like police custody, because the custody suite was the media that handed him, what happened, the university itself, all worked together in a way that led to his demise. And this is something which has touched the nerve in this country and obviously internationally as well.
0: Yeah. When we come forward, I want to talk about the way it has touched a nerve inside your country. We are pleased to have Kyandi Andrews and Sir Patrick Vernon talking about the untimely and tragic death of their friend Jason Arday. 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
8: It's Sybil Wilkes with what we need to know today. Already, it's Monday. Thousands of civil rights advocates, students, and union members gathered at the Lincoln Memorial Friday for the March on Washington 2026 Defend the Vote demonstration, convened by civil rights leaders on the 63rd anniversary of Dr. Martin Luther King Jr.'s historic speech. This rally urged lawmakers to protect voting access and reverse recent legislative rollbacks. Overnight mass shootings in Chicago and Trenton, New Jersey left 3 people dead and 18 others injured, again marked by gun violence. Police in Chicago reported that gunfire erupted inside Washington Park during a late Saturday night gathering, resulting in one fatality and multiple hospitalizations. Meanwhile, police nearly 800 miles away, dealing with a similar mass shooting that occurred early Sunday in a residential neighborhood in Trenton, New Jersey. At least 2 people were killed and 9 others injured. I'm Sybil Wilkes. Be informed.
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0: Tavis Smiley and Kyandi Andrews, a sociologist, and Sir Patrick Vernon, a culture historian, and delighted to have both of them on from the UK to talk about the tragic death of Jason Arday. They were colleagues, they were friends with Mr. Arday, and again, I'm grateful to them for this hour, navigating their own personal grief to talk about what this means for other black academics into the future. But they've said a few things now. I want to go back and give them a chance to unpack before I push forward. Let me start with you, Sir Patrick. Vernon, when you suggested that this has touched a nerve inside the UK, can you unpack what that means? What do you mean by it touching a nerve inside the UK?
1: So in the UK context, obviously we've had high profile deaths and suicides over the years, but this one was quite significant because, number one, Jason, youngest professor at Cambridge University, one of the elite universities in the world, the way that he didn't get the support from the university, the way that the media literally hounded him with barrage of articles. Quite a few of the articles were actually sponsored articles, which meant that someone was paying for these articles to be promoted or for the algorithms, and there were black and white commentators, and it's not like he was a prime minister of the country or was a CEO of a major corporate body. He was just a professor of sociology education. So why did they target him? And that's why I think a lot of public are now saying, despite all the smears about his character, his academic credentials, the public in Britain are saying, hold on, this doesn't sound right. This young man took his life in such a way that was tragic. So I didn't personally know Jason Arday. I knew of his work. I knew lots of academics that worked with him. And he wasn't just an academic. He was doing work also in the community as well. So that's also touched the nerve. He did a lot of work around neurodiversity and autism. He worked with a lot of women, all black women, academics and professionals. He worked with a whole range of young people as well. So a lot of people thought this is not right. How come this young man who is teaching, researching, educating, informing, took his life in this way? Unfortunately, we've got an inquest taking place in the UK as we, and we'll probably find a bit more information. But when I say touch the nerve, I launched, with the support of the family, I launched a GoFundMe campaign to raise money for the funeral costs. Mm-hmm. And we've raised, in UK money terms, just over £220,000, which is roughly about over 300,000, probably about $300,000 in the space of days. Mm-hmm. And we stopped it because, again, and I'm sure Kindy will go into this a bit more detail. He's been vocal about this on media. He's been dead over 2 weeks and the media are still hounding him and his family. I got hounded for even launching the GoFundMe campaign to raise money for his funeral costs. I got hounded by the same trolls that were hounding Jason. But despite all of that, there's acts of small gifts of kindness where people have donated donations because they know that they want justice for the family. They want to support the family. And that's why a number of us are calling for a public inquiry, because we feel that this is not just a simply isolated incident. This is much wider and systemic in how black professionals, particularly academia, but also in other sectors who are viewing a unique role in a senior role or a role of high position that people don't want you to be there. And to me, it raises issues around anti-blackness.
0: Mm-hmm. I'm going to come to this issue of the public inquiry that you're calling for, I promise, a little bit later in this conversation. I'll get back to that. Make no mistake about it. But I want to stay with this frame that you're putting me inside right now, Sir Patrick Vernon, and go to Kayende Andrews. So Kayende, there are two things I'm hearing here. One is that Mr. Arday clearly was under attack by the political right, but also under attack by the media. What I hear Sir Patrick saying to me now is that he, his family, his friends, those who are trying to raise money for burial and other issues, other items, that they're still under attack by the political right and the media. Let me ask you to take them one at a time. No naivete here, but why was he under attack by the political right? Why under attack by the media? And why 2 weeks after his death do those attacks continue? Mr. Andrews, take it away, sir.
2: Yeah, well, I mean, it is really appalling how it continued after he resigned, and then it continued after he's passed away. I mean, from the right, it's very obvious. This is the classic case. What they're trying to say is this whole DEI is taking over. White people are the victims. You have this in America. We have this here. You know, multiculturalism has gone too far. They're giving us too many favors. The person who supposedly whistleblew about Jason Ide's PhD was someone called Nathan Koffness, who is what they call a race realist over here. I don't know what they call him in America. I think in America you just call him racist.
0: Yeah, pretty much.
2: Somebody who doesn't think that with a meritocracy there'd be any black professors who are only good for sport, right? That this and actually talks about race science. This is the guy who's supposedly whistleblown about his PhD. And so the reason why he had all this scrutiny in the first place was he was put up as this case of, look, this is the DEI, this is your stat, he's not really good enough, right? Mm-hmm. So this is why this story about the plagiarism, which I really want to stress here, and they keep calling him the plagiarism professor. He was accused of plagiarism, and not recently, this is more than a year ago. This was investigated. In fact, he called me. This is how I first know him, because he called me and said, they're saying I did plagiarism in my PhD. Can you have a look as someone who's a senior professor? I looked at it. There were issues with we call it poor scholarship, but it clearly wasn't plagiarism. It was investigated by his university. They said the same thing. It's not plagiarism. Yet the playbook from the right, and this is the Christopher Rufo playbook that they used on Claudine Gay, who was president of Harvard, first black female president of Harvard, who they accused of plagiarism, posted all these stories about her, and then she had to step down. They used this same playbook. So even though he was cleared of plagiarism, once Koffness puts it on a blog that it's plagiarism, unfortunately, even the left-wing media, we've got black journalists here who pick up on this and go, oh, look, it's plagiarism. Even though it wasn't plagiarism, even though clearly it says it's not plagiarism. But that gets used as the stick to beat him with, and that then opens up this whole can of, is he lying about this? Is he lying about that? And unfortunately, we don't have that much left-wing media in the UK. In the UK, it's mostly right-wing. Mm-hmm. But even the left-wing media then picked up on this, oh, this is an interesting story. Is this guy lying? Is this guy this? And it became this huge feeding frenzy where I think the 200 articles in a week, some ridiculous amount of coverage on somebody who literally nobody had heard of prior to this became a household name within 2 weeks because all of the media fell for this right-wing trap of, oh, look, this guy's not really meant to be here. And they've just been feeding on it since then. And they still haven't stopped. Still, all these stories coming out.
0: So he's been dead for a couple of weeks now. Tell me what the feeding frenzy is all about now. What are they still continuing to say and write and do?
2: Well, now, unfortunately, you have people... Nobody's really apologized, but there's a lot of the coverage of his death is a thing. Mm-hmm. And then you have people now doing some research saying, actually, maybe he did run 30 marathons in 35 days, because actually there's quite a lot of evidence that he did that. So now you're having all these other stories coming out saying, actually, maybe he's telling the truth. Then you have the stories about... So Nathan Koffness has become a bit of a celebrity over here, too. This guy's a problem. So actually, what you're having now is the journalists doing the job they should have done before to say, well, actually, this is all nonsense. It shouldn't be in the press. But now that's what the sensible journalists are doing. But then you also have some really terrible journalism from right-wing people like The Spectator saying, oh, well, he's dead, but it's his fault because he was a liar. So you still have that kind of callous stuff going on, as well as them hounding the family. So the day after Jason died, we literally had to have a campaign to get the press off his family's doorstep. I mean, what are they looking for? A picture of his grieving family? I mean, it's, honestly, it's been horrendous, and it's still going. And because his book came out over here just this week, then that's a whole load of new things. Oh, his book, is it lying? Is it true? Is he a fantasist? So he just carried on. Really, it hasn't really abated.
0: Yeah. So Patrick Vernon, you suggested earlier, and I said I would get back to this notion of a public inquiry. Tell us what that actually means in the UK, and what your hopes are for or from this public inquiry.
1: So myself and Kende, we signed the letter. Actually, we signed the letter when Jason was still alive, regarding the way that the media were hounding him, because on numerous occasions journalists were informed by a whole range of people to say that you are all this media barrage is unfair, it's unwarranted, and also we have to they never recognised his own well-being. There was no duty of care, there was no safeguarding. He has autism and he has neurodiversity. So that was not even considered, you know, and, you know, I didn't know him, but I'm sure Kendi would verify that he was seen as a gentle soul. And almost like, you know, he was being crushed by this, the machinery of the media. So we did a letter when Jason was alive, to say to the media, back off, please. And then, when, as the Kehinde said, as this pylon happened, more and more journalists were trying to make all kinds of spurious stories about his lifestyle, what he did, what he didn't do. Then the journalists, a number of journalists were approached, some of us, to say, oh, are you going to take your name off the letter? Because now we've got more evidence about Jason. So we, you know, majority of us ignored that anyway, to be quite honest. And then when Jason, died, again, a Good Law Project, they're kind of a charity. They do legal representation. They do judicial reviews, and they've been quite successful in a number of cases. And we signed another letter to say that, there should be a public inquiry in terms of looking at how the media has operated. Mm-hmm. We're talking about online media and social media, as well as newspapers. It's gone to the Prime Minister, the new Prime Minister of the UK, Andy Burnham, for his consideration. We're still waiting for a formal response from him, but to date, just under 200,000 people have signed the letter in support of a public inquiry. We feel a public inquiry is important because already some research work done by a number of journalists and researchers have found that COFMAS has been supported financially. A number of academics at Cambridge have been supported, and also the media have been given money to promote their articles to target Jason. So we want to find out who is behind this, why they're doing this, and also about regulation. And one of the counter arguments that's been used is about freedom of speech. Mm-hmm. We recognise freedom of speech is important. You know, same here in America, you talk about freedom of speech. But when someone abuses the freedom of speech that has led to someone's tragic death, enough is enough.
0: Mm. We've mentioned Jason Coffman a couple of times, Nathan Coffman, a couple of times in this conversation. I wonder if Brother Nathan has said anything. Has he expressed any remorse, say anything publicly about the tragic death of Jason Arde? Anybody?
2: I don't think so. I think he said it was, he doesn't feel bad. It's not his fault, right? He's just a truth teller. Mm-hmm. And again, I just want to stress, this is someone who firmly believes in racial science, who firmly believes that black people don't have the intellect to be in these kind of roles. Yeah. And it should be alarming to everybody that this is the person that the media has used as the basis for this attack on Jason Arde.
0: Yeah. Kendra Andrews, you heard Sir Patrick Vernon said just a moment ago that some were attacking Jason Arde for his lifestyle. What do we mean by that? And do we believe that some of the viciousness of these attacks was in fact about his lifestyle, sir?
2: Well, I mean, well, what essentially happens with this media pylon is then looking for things, right? So
0: yeah,
2: the plagiarism thing is one thing, and that's, again, not really upholdable. So what they then do is say, well, has he lied about anything? Mm-hmm. And so there was claims that he'd ran 30 marathons in 30 marathons in 35 days. There were claims about how much money he'd raised for charity. His backstory, the reason he got the contract for his book, is he has this amazing story where he's neurodivergent. He was nonverbal till he was, I think he was 11. Mm-hmm. He came out of school with, I mean, he wouldn't have graduated high school if he had graduated high school in it's just different system here, but he couldn't really read and write properly when he was 18. And then he goes on to, you know, have this academic career. And so even that then became under scrutiny. Is this true? Is he lying? They're dragging people out who didn't really know him, saying that he could talk when he was younger. Mm-hmm. So literally every single part of his biography then gets literally dragged through them like he's just lying about everything.
0: Yeah.
2: And that became a much bigger part of the story, underpinned by this plagiarism thing. But then it turns out, like I said, a lot of these things, he was nonverbal, lots of evidence about that. He did have all these issues growing up. He did run these marathons. And maybe he possibly exaggerated a couple of things, but who doesn't exaggerate a couple of things? Who knows? Mm. But that kind of became the, he's lying about one thing here, therefore he's lying about everything, therefore he's a plagiarist. And what really underpins it still, though, is that he's not suitable to be a professor at Cambridge
4: the blacks have gone too far. Yeah. I mean, that's still the story. And unfortunately, people don't want to admit it.
0: Yeah.
4: But in the UK and just in America, there are a lot of people who believe that we don't deserve to be in the places we are. We're DEI hires. We're not really that intelligent. And that's what made this story a story, that people generally believe that this is what's happening in the world.
0: I want to pick up on that theme when we come forward here on Tavis Smiley.
3: Why does Tavis say, when we come forward?
16: Because he's not going back.
3: And you don't have to go back either. Forward ever, backward never. More of Tavis Smiley when we come forward. Forward, forward.
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8: It's Sybil Wilkes with What We Need to Know. Today, already, it's Monday. Thousands of civil rights advocates, students, and union members gathered at the Lincoln Memorial Friday for the March on Washington 2026 Defend the Vote demonstration, convened by civil rights leaders on the 63rd anniversary of Dr. Martin Luther King Jr.'s historic speech. This rally urged lawmakers to protect voting access and reverse recent legislative rollbacks. Overnight mass shootings in Chicago and Trenton, New Jersey left 3 people dead and 18 others injured, again marked by gun violence. Police in Chicago reported that gunfire erupted inside Washington Park during a late Saturday night gathering, resulting in one fatality and multiple hospitalizations. Meanwhile, police nearly 800 miles away, dealing with a similar mass shooting that occurred early Sunday in a residential neighborhood in Trenton, New Jersey. At least 2 people were killed and 9 others injured. I'm Sybil Wilkes. Be informed.
9: 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It's one of the many new drinks out now. Who knew ice-cold drinks could be so fire? 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
8: Be empowered.
18: Marie, is that you?
19: Oh, hi, Barb. How you doing?
18: Better now. Did you know we had a little health scare with Jeff?
19: Oh, no. What happened?
18: Well, he had been short of breath and was really tired a lot of the time. He just thought he was getting old and was out of shape, but it turns out it was heart valve disease.
19: How did you figure it out?
18: He finally went to the doctor, and she was able to list

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3: You are indeed with sociologist Candy Andrews and Sir Patrick Vernon, culture historian, professor in the UK. In case you've just tuned in, we've been having a deep dialogue about Brother Jason Arday. You all know the story of his being bullied and harassed, what many have termed, I think, adequately and correctly, a public lynching that forced him, coerced him, convinced him to take his own life. And so it is a tragedy of epic proportion. Just trying to understand it, make sense of it, and we can't bring Jason back, but we certainly can, through pressure and public inquiry and public humiliation, hopefully, convince those on the right that this kind of harassment is dangerous, and thereby protect other black academics into the future. So again, I'm pleased to have Mr. Andrews and Mr. Vernon on this program from the UK talking about their colleague Jason Arday and what happened to him, the scrutiny, the hostility, the heat, the suspicion, apparently all brought on by his level of success. It's tough enough to be black as it is, and then you do the right things, and you go to school, and you get an education, and you apply yourself, and then you become successful, and then they hate on you for your success, and target you and attack you, and then we end up in a conversation like this about someone's tragic death. It's a sad story, a sick story, but again, I'm grateful for their time sort of talking about it. I want to come to this notion that you were raising earlier, Kayendi, about the fact that we don't belong, because this is something that not only Jason Arday has to deal with, but all the rest of us. So many of us know what it feels like to be in spaces and in places where we feel the heat of not belonging in those spaces. I want to come a little bit later in this conversation to the nature of I want to phrase this the right way. I want to be sensitive here. I am troubled by the fact, and I understand it, no naivete here, but I'm troubled by the fact that Jason succumbed in this instance. Sir Patrick Vernon mentioned the name of another person, Wayne, I believe, some other person he mentioned in the UK who recently succumbed, took his own life as well. I hate to see that. We'll come back to that in a second here. But this notion of us not belonging, that is a lot of stress. It's a lot of pressure. It's a lot of weight on people like us. Kayendi Andrews, say more about that, if you will, please.
4: Well, yeah, I mean, the UK is actually further behind the US on this one. I mean,
3: yeah,
4: the idea that black people are getting a good deal, like that we're getting jobs that we shouldn't get in higher education, is frankly ludicrous. Out of 26,000 full professors in the UK, and that's in any subject, any university, there are about 200 people who are black, right? We're like less than 1% of the professoria. It's almost impossible. I always joke to people, like, you probably have more chance of dying in the next hour than you do of becoming a professor if you're black in the UK. Is that bad? Is that Sophia? Is this, that's how bad it is. So, yeah. You know, I'm one of the few, and even me, I just lost my job. Like, literally, they just said, we don't want black studies anymore. Mm. Goodbye. Mm. That's what happens to us in higher education. All of the research that tells you, and actually, Jason, part of his work was talking to students and talking to black staff members about, you know, with their experience in higher education. Knowing lots of lots of black professors, again, I always joke, we actually can't all get on a plane together just in case it crashes and then there'll be no black professors in the UK. That's how little the numbers are. Talking to those people who are in the role, if you told me that anybody committed suicide, I actually wouldn't be surprised. Forget the public handing, just the experiences that we go through on a daily basis, having to prove that we belong there. I could write a whole book. In fact, I probably will write a whole book about this one day. It is horrendous. Honestly, our experience in higher education is horrendous. Yeah. So the notion that Jason somehow got a helping hand being black, I mean, that is honestly the most ludicrous, fantastic, fictional story I've ever heard in my life, to be honest.
3: Kayendi, let me pick up on this notion you mentioned a moment ago. And first of all, I've offered my condolences on the loss of your colleague, Jason Arday, to begin with. And now to hear that you lost your job recently because they don't

0: want Black Studies anymore. For those who listen to this show every day for 3 hours, they know where I'm going here. I want to connect the dots. So our dear friend, speaking of brilliant black academics, Cornel West is a regular on this program, my dear friend and brother. He's here every Monday and Thursday. So just before you all came on, Kindy Andrews and Sir Patrick Vernon, Cornel West was on this program today. And there was a topic that we raised, didn't get a chance to really delve into it. We're going to talk about it, Lord willing, on Thursday when Dr. West is back on the program. But let me just share this with you, Mr. Andrews, given what you said a moment ago. And Dr. West and I, again, will be delving into this on Thursday when he comes back on the program. A Washington Post report has found that over a dozen U.S. colleges and universities have scaled back or downright eliminated black, African, and African-American studies departments and majors over the past 2 years, which obviously parallels to Trump's return to the White House. So much so that nationwide completions for African-American studies degrees have dropped to the lowest levels in this country in decades. A number of administrators now cite as justification for the next round of cuts. You see why I'm raising this. It's not just happening here in this country, given what you've just said, which sort of surprised me. I didn't see that coming. It's also happening in the UK. So what say you about the downgrade, if you will, of African studies departments, not just in this country, but in yours as well?
1: Yeah, no, it's, I mean, this has been, so we actually had Professor Kimberly Crenshaw came over.
0: Oh, yeah.
1: Talk about this exact issue just recently, because in the States, there is clearly an attack on black studies. You can see it with Trump, and mm-hmm. they've come in and said, we want to, and it's been an assault, and it's been so clear to see. I've got lots of colleagues over there, just, again, lost their jobs, or things have been downsized. But the difference, I'd always, when I'm talking to an American audience, the difference really is that we don't have anything to attack. Like, our black studies degree was the only black studies degree in the whole continent. Like, it was like the one degree. We have, there's been a couple of masters, there's a master's in African, I'm saying the African experiences of Britain, like a black history master's, which is recently, they got rid of that a couple of years ago and made Professor Hakeem Addy redundant. There is so little in the UK and Europe more generally, that it's not an attack here. It's actually complete and utter erasure. There is no undergraduate black studies program in the UK. There's barely, I would say, there's not really a master's black studies program in the UK anymore. It's completely gone. And these things are connected. And actually, the Jason story is connected because there is this attack not just on black studies, but also on black intellectuals. Are we actually supposed to be here? When they say we don't want black studies, they are telling you we don't want you, right? Because in America, it's black studies that brought in this raft of black academics, right?
0: Yeah.
1: So when they say we don't want black studies, what they're really telling you is we don't want you. Yeah. And that's what they were really saying with this Jason Ide thing. We're not really welcome. That's just the honest truth. Yeah. If we're honest about higher education, they don't really want it.
0: No, it's hard to hear, but brother, that's wisdom speaking. That is wisdom speaking. When they say they don't want the program, they really saying they don't want the personality. They don't want the person. Hard to hear, but truth nonetheless. When we come forward, I want to pick up on that notion about how we navigate, because that's the real question here. As I said earlier, I hate that Jason and others succumb to this kind of pressure. I get it. No naivete here. I pray for their family and for their friends and for their colleagues. And yet, we got to talk about how we navigate this better and how we deal with the pressure of being targeted and being harassed in the UK and beyond, for just being excellent, while we are black. 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
6: It's Sybil Wilkes with what we need to know today. Already, it's Monday. Thousands of civil rights advocates, students, and union members gathered at the Lincoln Memorial Friday for the March on Washington 2026 Defend the Vote demonstration, convened by civil rights leaders on the 63rd anniversary of Dr. Martin Luther King Jr.'s historic speech. This rally urged lawmakers to protect voting access and reverse recent legislative rollbacks. Overnight, mass shootings in Chicago and Trenton, New Jersey, left 3 people dead and 18 others injured, again marked by gun violence. Police in Chicago reported that gunfire erupted inside Washington Park during a late Saturday night gathering, resulting in one fatality and multiple hospitalizations. Meanwhile, police nearly 800 miles away, dealing with a similar mass shooting that occurred early Sunday in a residential neighborhood in Trenton, New Jersey. At least 2 people were killed and 9 others injured. I'm Sybil Wilkes. 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
10: and the top-rated African-American talk show host in the nation, according to Talkers Magazine. 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
0: Sir Patrick Vernon, let me just ask you point blank, sir, again, no naivete here, but why, all these years later, does a black man's success, or a black woman's success for that matter, still attract such intense scrutiny and hostility?
11: Well, I think if you look at the British context here, Britain has always had a succession of people come from different parts of the world to make the country their home. With the Windrush generation, those that came from the Caribbean after the Second World War, people come from Africa as well. And in Britain, there's still that small island mentality that Britain always prides itself that no one invaded them apart from the Vikings. Mm-hmm. So anyone that comes to any of these institutions, it's been the opposite. It's about expansion. So obviously at one stage, Britain had control of 13 states of USA. That mentality is riddled right through all institutions from academia, healthcare as well. And it's still that colonial gaze that they still see us as still subhuman. Mm. So the focus in the case of Jason, in particular case, was he was seen as subhuman by these race realists or eugenics people, and they were out to get him. And that label is applied to all of us. No matter how talented we are, how brilliant we are, they still believe in some of the biblical stuff, the curse of Ham, mm-hmm. the eugenics movement, the Darwinism theory. All these theories are used in subtle ways to remind us to stay in your lane all the time. And so what we've got to do is to support each other. And it's really great to be on your show. And so brothers and sisters in America can see our experiences, because often Americans don't think that black people exist in Britain. We've been here 2,000 years, believe it or not. Obviously, most of us came most post Second World War, but it's interesting. It's really sad about Kennedy, his course coming to an end, because you know, there was a low bar in the first place around black studies. And, you launched Negro History Week by Carl G. Woodson in 1926. Uh-huh. We had to wait till 1987 to get ours. So, you know, there's that time lag effect as well. And the other thing, they use this trope about DEI hire or EDI hire. Uh-huh. We do not have affirmative action. We've never had affirmative action in the UK. You speak to anyone working in any senior role, especially in academia, they have to work two times, three times as hard to get that gig in the first place. There are no favours, no favouritisms, no nothing. You have to deliver all the time. And now what's happened is now they're all now targeting black academics. Already, I've been told by some close friends of mine, they're now looking at people's PhDs. One person I know who did a PhD, she's a professor for a number of decades, did a PhD nearly 25 years ago. Now the question of her PhD, where did it stop? Mm-hmm. It's ridiculous. We've got to draw the line somewhere.
0: Yeah. I'm glad you went there. When we come forward in our remaining moments, I want to come to that topic directly, and that is what we say to those black academicians who are going to now be harassed. Never mind what they did to Jason Arde. Suspicion and this abuse is now on steroids. It's not going to stop. How do we make sure that we don't succumb? That's the question for Kyandy Andrews and Sir Patrick Vernon when we come forward here on Tavis Smiley.
2: In a world full of noise, one voice cuts through. Tavis Smiley has never backed down from the hard questions, never shied away from speaking truth to power and to the powerless, and he's not about to start now. This is the show people talk about, the one your coworkers quote, the one that gets under your skin in the best way. Tavis Smiley, nationally syndicated, unapologetically progressive, unapologetically real.
6: It's Sybil Wilkes with What We Need to Know Today. Already, it's Monday. Thousands of civil rights advocates, students, and union members gathered at the Lincoln Memorial Friday for the March on Washington 2026 Defend the Vote demonstration, convened by civil rights leaders on the 63rd anniversary of Dr. Martin Luther King Jr.'s historic speech. This rally urged lawmakers to protect voting access and reverse recent legislative rollbacks. Overnight mass shootings in Chicago and Trenton, New Jersey left 3 people dead and 18 others injured, again marked by gun violence. Police in Chicago reported that gunfire erupted inside Washington Park during a late Saturday night gathering, resulting in one fatality and multiple hospitalizations. Meanwhile, police nearly 800 miles away, dealing with a similar mass shooting that occurred early Sunday in a residential neighborhood in Trenton, New Jersey. At least 2 people were killed and 9 others injured. I'm Sybil Wilkes. Be informed.
12: 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Who knew ice-cold drinks could be so fire? 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
10: Freedom is an endless meeting. 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
0: I got a tight 3 minutes here, a tight 3 minutes left in this conversation, which I've enjoyed immensely with Kyndi Andrews and Sir Patrick Vernon, the subject matter notwithstanding. But the allegations against their colleague, Jason Arde, have been examined by two universities. No evidence of wrongdoing found. The relevant academic journals also found zero basis for the claims. All that should have been the end of the story, should have been. Instead, right-wing papers and others have continued to recycle these accusations against the youngest black professor in Cambridge University's history, as though his innocence remains open to negotiation, even in death. It does not, but that ain't gonna stop them. So what do we say? First, you, Sir Patrick Vernon, right quick here. What do we say to those black academics who are still going to be targeted either for embarrassment and or unemployment?
11: Well, firstly, let's think of the black academic students that's at Cambridge. They are worried about the situation, loss of their colleague, their friend. So it's about supporting them and also the other universities as well. So I think when term starts in the next few weeks, there'll be a number of coming togethers and meetings of black academics to see how they can support each other. But also, I just want to just reach out to academics in the US. Some have already reached out to me already.
0: Yeah.
11: Please keep us in the loop. You've got a bigger ecosystem. As Kimia said, there's a small gene pool of us in academia or around academia. So please reach out to us in any way that you can support our work or support us or just share your experiences, because we need to protect black intellectual thinking.
0: No question.
11: This is the battle of keeping our intellectual thinking to influence policy, to influence change in this world.
0: Kyndi Andrews, I got a quick 60 seconds here. What do you say to those black academicians?
23: Well, the main thing is that we need to support each other. And I'll be honest, when Jason was alive, some of us were a bit hesitant to support, and we need to learn that lesson, and we need to jump in and be there for each other. And the second thing I say is, look, these places are hostile. They're not for us. We need to have independent things. Like I said, I lost my job. I'm not that unhappy. We're creating something independent outside universities that's going to maintain black intellectual thought.
0: Nope.
23: And that's all we have to do. Nope. Do for self, because you cannot rely on these places. I promise you.
0: No, that's the right spirit, brother. That's the right attitude. You're going to build your own thing. And I'm mad at Kyndi Andrews about that. He is a sociologist. Sir Patrick Vernon is a culture historian. Professors are they both. And I've been honored to have had them on this program for this last hour to talk about what happens when black excellence becomes a target for suspicion, as was the case with the late Jason Arde. Again, our thoughts go out to his family, friends, and colleagues. Kyndi, thank you for your time, man. Good to have you on the program.
23: Thank you.
0: Sir Vernon, thank you for your time. A delight to have had you on.
11: It's a pleasure. Thank you.
0: My pleasure. Just like that, 3 hours are gone. We're back here tomorrow, Lord willing, to do it all over again. Until tomorrow, thanks for listening to Tavis Smiley. And as always, keep the faith.

0: at Sybil Wilkes with what we need to know today. Already, it's Monday. Thousands of civil rights advocates, students, and union members gathered at the Lincoln Memorial Friday for the March on Washington 2026 Defend the Vote demonstration, convened by civil rights leaders on the 63rd anniversary of Dr. Martin Luther King Jr.'s historic speech. This rally urged lawmakers to protect voting access and reverse recent legislative rollbacks. Overnight, mass shootings in Chicago and Trenton, New Jersey, left 3 people dead and 18 others injured, again marked by gun violence. Police in Chicago reported that gunfire erupted inside Washington Park during a late Saturday night gathering, resulting in one fatality and multiple hospitalizations. Meanwhile, police nearly 800 miles away, dealing with a similar mass shooting that occurred early Sunday in a residential neighborhood in Trenton, New Jersey. At least 2 people were killed and 9 others injured. I'm Sybil Wilkes. Be informed. Be empowered.
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Monday, August 31st. Do you know what time it is? It's Al Sharpton's time. And for these next 3 hours, it's time to put aside all pretenses, deception, denial, or fronting. The time has come to keep it real on Keeping It Real with Reverend Al Sharpton. A very good afternoon to you all across the country. Good morning to our West Coast listeners. And welcome to those listening on Sirius XM, Channel 126, The Urban View, where talk empowers and becomes action. I'm coming to you live from our National Action Network corporate headquarters in New York, and for the next 3 hours, you can join the conversation by calling us at 1-877-532-5797. 1-877-532-5797. Or you can go on the message board, and people are already there on the message board, and send a message. And I'll read it on this hot button Monday. Whatever's on your mind, whatever's in your heart. Well, we had a very eventful weekend Friday. Tens of thousands showed up in Washington for the march. The Defend the Dream March, Martin Luther King III, and I co-chaired, and all of our main speakers showed up, from Hakeem Jeffries and Yvette Clark, the head of the Congressional Black Caucus, and about 15 members of the caucus, Senator Bernie Sanders, Alexandria Ocasio-Cortez, our leading ministers, our leading civil rights organization leaders, head of the NAACP, head of Urban League, head of the National Council of Negro Women, all showed up and showed a unity and a strength that we're going to need to get a new voting rights bill. The objective was to raise the issue, and we raised it because many of you came. Some Houston, Texas sent 10 buses. Four from Chicago, this one, that one. There were some states, and I'm investigating it, I think it was three cities, including my beloved Cleveland, that the buses didn't show up. And we repairing that. And I'm coming to those cities within the next 3 weeks to have a rally for those that were willing to come. But for with those cities not showing up, we had tens of thousands. But now the work is, and I'm going to start in those cities that didn't make it, is to hit the ground and organize in each of our cities voter brigades. What are voter brigades? It is to train people on how to get people out to vote and to be at the polls to make sure that no one interferes with their vote that are not recorded. You'd be using cameras. You'd be using cell phones. In many cases, we're provided, like we provided the buses that came. I can't tell you how much money National Action Network spent. Not one person, even those that the buses did not come for whatever reason, some the last minute bus comes. No, I have to have two drivers. I can't find another driver, all that. We'd paid for the buses. Nobody paid a dime to come to Washington on our buses. And because that's how important it is. I'm not complaining. I'm saying that our very existence in a democratic process, that we can decide
who will make basic decisions on our lives is worth whatever investment we need to make. And I think that that is what's important. And so now we go forward. The voting rights is imperative, and the stepping up then dealing with DEI and dealing with all kinds of stuff that needs to be dealt with. I see Bruce Turner's on the message. Bus. I smell a rat with those bus companies, Rev. Well, I'm investigating it because we laid out a lot of money and a lot of people were coming. A lot of people got there. Martise Chisholm says, yes, we had thousands but didn't make it to D.C., but we are ready to hit the ground for Voter Brigade in Mississippi and Tennessee. Martise, that's what I want to say. You my hero. Some folks just worried about what happened when they came or didn't get there. Now the work begins. I'm coming definitely to Tennessee and the Mississippi with you. Just working out the dates. I have them staff me today. I told them for the Labor Day weekend, forget about it. We working, planning, so by next week we can announce what cities we're going to start in, but I'm make sure I'm headed your way. I like folk that understand to keep their eye on the prize. And I see Pam Ledger. Pam Ledger says, Reverend Al, I watched the Saturday Action Network Saturday rally and both episodes of Politics Nation this past weekend. I watched when you stated about the mail-in ballots being in question. Then now, there's another great point. I think that, and let me just read this one. Nicola DeMarco says, from Tacoma, Washington, says voting protection and integrity is paramount. Thank you, Reverend Al, for your unwavering dedication to democracy. All brigade participants should have a pen and paper along with cameras. Notes are admissible in court. You're right. You're absolutely right. We're going to do that. Martise comes back saying from Nan, Greater Memphis, we've been through this before. Setback is a setup for something greater. I really love that's real leader, Martise. Thank you so much. Let me say with the question of mail-in, what I brought up over the weekend is that Donald Trump, on a procedural decision by the Supreme Court, was able to get the court to say that he could follow up. They could not stop his presidential executive order saying that states must see certain identification in order to send out mail-in ballots to people to vote early. Now, immediately after that, the opposition came and got a circuit court judge to stay the implementation, which now Trump is appealing. If it goes forward, they will be able to block mail-in ballots going to people that they question. What is the basis of the question? What is the legitimacy of them doing it? Suspect. And I really think they're trying to just cause enough confusion that people will say, I'm not voting. I don't know whether I'm getting it or not. I think the more they fight us, the more we have to fight back. Everybody talking about voting don't mean nothing. They would not be going through all of this, spending all this money, doing all that they do if it didn't mean anything. Which is why we should lay out our money and fight back, because we're fighting for ourselves, our children. Many of you around the country have children already in school. And who decides the schools they're going to and the conditions of the schools and the nature of the curriculum is who's in office.
why are you sending your babies to school and you won't vote for who's going to decide what they're learning? Doesn't that sound dumb, stupid? Imagine that now. I talked to somebody this morning, said, yeah, school started here today. I got to take my grandchildren. I said, did you vote for the local officials? Well, I don't know. I don't know about these guys. I said, you taking your grandchild to a school regulated by a local school board, curriculum approved by a Department of Education, and you don't know if you're going to vote. So you just handing your kid over to what other people decided. I didn't look at it that way. Then how are you looking at it? Why don't you just knock on the door of somebody three blocks from you that you don't know and just hand them your grandchild? Because that's what you're doing when you let people in these local offices that you've not checked out and you have not voted to make sure they're in or out, because they got the hand of your future family. They is in their hands. Let's take a break. We'll be right back. Somebody said, Reverend Al, you too chummy with Joe Scarborough. Well, you and your daughters, Martin Luther King II, to wish you congratulations. Martin Luther King II was on last night. And I get along with a lot of people, whether I agree all the way with them or not. But thank you for offering to choose my friends. But I decline.

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1: It's Sybil Wilkes with what we need to know. President Trump is vowing a swift military response following overnight retaliatory strikes between Iranian and American forces. Speaking to Fox News, the president declared there will be a response while lashing out at Tehran on his social media and labeling Iran a failed nation. U.S. Central Command confirmed military strikes destroyed two Iranian rocket launchers after intelligence observed Islamic Revolutionary Guard Corps forces preparing to launch rockets armed with sea mines into the strategic Strait of Hormuz. In Los Angeles, 21-year-old music artist David, his real name is David Anthony Burke, is scheduled for arraignment today on murder charges in the death of 14-year-old Celeste Rivas Hernandez. Prosecutors allege Burke murdered Hernandez after she threatened to expose their sexual relationship, thus cutting up her body, concealing it inside his Tesla before the vehicle was towed. Burke has pleaded not guilty to all the charges. In international news, NBC News foreign correspondent Matt Bradley and his reporting crew are recovering in Tel Aviv after being ambushed by Israeli settlers in the occupied West Bank over the weekend. Bradley confirmed his team took physical hits while interviewing an elderly Palestinian woman who was knocked unconscious. Both Israeli Prime Minister Benjamin Netanyahu and the U.S. Ambassador Mike Huckabee condemned the attack as military officials launch a formal investigation. And Labor Day, it's upon us, and travelers are warned to prepare for elevated costs and heavy holiday congestion. Transportation experts advise departing Thursday morning to avoid the peak gridlock. Expect Friday, Saturday, and Monday. To subscribe to my free daily newsletter, please visit SybilWilkes.com. For all the news 24/7, go to News1.com. I'm Sybil Wilkes. 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
0: I am your host, Reverend Al Sharpton. You know, when I look at the fact that many of us are outraged by Trump over the weekend, he dug down on his tariffs against Canada. I had John Boyd, the president, founder of the National Black Farmers Association, on Politics Nation last night. He said there are 70 foreclosures on black farmers because they can't pay the bills. And by these tariffs, it's going to even increase that because they're getting some cheap beef in from Canada that's going to undercut a lot of the ranches. Rather deal with was practical and could keep the economy down, the economy from having the price of beef, let's put it that way, go up. And at the same time, they started launching new attacks in Iran. At the same time, some Israelis massacred some Palestinians in Gaza in the settlement that they were supposed to allow. All of this is happening. And I think that it is absolutely outrageous that we are not doing all we need to do to vote. That's why with all that is on our plate, and I start finding out there was some discrepancies in some of the cities on the buses, and we were glad to all the people coming about. You know, National Parks doesn't give out numbers anymore, but they said, y'all, we'll tell you off the record, you had more than the No King's March here. You had We had applied saying we'd have 10,000. They said you definitely did 3 or 4 more times than that. But imagine if everybody got there. But the point was made. Now we got to go to those cities from Indiana to Mississippi and Tennessee and Philadelphia and Ohio, at least 5 states I've got to do in the next 3 to 4 weeks. Because it is important to me people understand that this is serious, and we were serious and remain serious about doing what we have to do. And we cannot take this lightly. Akeem Smith is reporting, NBC News reporting that Trump voters expressed rare frustration with him, went against some of his promises. I'm seeing that, and it is outrageous. Yeah, you're right, Pauline McCullough says, it's reported some Israelis shoot at some Palestinian news journalists. That's what I was just talking about. They shot in some settlements in Gaza and killed people and shot at some police. I think that it is really, really, really outrageous. All right, let's go to the phone. Let's take a few phone calls. It is Hot Button Monday, beginning of the week. Let's start with Brother Jacob in Philadelphia, WURD, the word.
2: Peace be unto you, Reverend Sharpton. I hope you got a little rest after all this that you've been into, brother. I'm praying you got your little rest in there.
0: Well, right. Not really. I mean, I went from the march, got back to New York, had to get up and do the Saturday rally, and then met with the staff trying to pull some of the reports together that we needed to take care of. And then I had to do my Politics Nation, which was our 15th year anniversary. Then Sunday, the same thing, run around. And now I'm trying to cover how we going to do these tours on the cities that didn't get the buses. So I haven't rested yet, but that's all right. I thank God for the energy and the opportunity.
2: Well, I'm going to pray for God to give you all the strength you need to do what you want to do. And I heard you tell somebody you're glad that they can pick your friends, huh? My goodness. I mean, sometimes we got to stop and think what we saying to people. You know what I'm saying? Because it's disrespectful. Like, you don't know who you want to associate with, talk to, negotiate with. That's the problem of the leadership that we got in there now. You know, Crippin' and Bloodin'. And hell, you can get Minister Farrakhan brought the Crips and the Bloods together. So, I mean, but you know what? Another thing, I love it when you remind us to keep our eye on the prize. Yes, they might have been a little sabotage going on there Friday. Okay. But we learn from things like that. But, you know, Soul to Soul had that record. They said, keep on moving. Don't stop. Right. We can't stop, man. We're going to keep on doing what we do. November is coming, and it's just going to fire the ones that understand the patriots, whatever label you wear, whatever color, religion you in, it's going to fire us up to get the job done. But, you know, the hot button.

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1: I am your host, Reverend Al Sharpton, and we're back. 1-877-532-5797. 1-877-532-5797. And of course, we are taking your calls or your messages at the message board on nationalactionnetwork.net. And I think that it is important, especially on the beginning of the week. We set the tone for the week with Hot Button Monday. James Mitchell is saying a total of 8 black candidates are running for governor in various states. Wow, that is remarkable. It is. And I think 3 are Republican candidates and 5 are Democratic candidates. All of that because we were able to fight and get the doors open, even the black Republicans. When I had Byron Donalds on Politics Nation a few months ago, and he's talking all this right-wing stuff. And I said, but you can't be anti-civil rights. You are in the U.S. Senate in a state that did not have voting rights for blacks until the Voting Rights Act of 65. You're married in an interracial marriage, living in the suburbs, fine. You are a result of the civil rights movement. And all he could do is kind of smile and say, oh, you're trying to get smart. I'm not trying to get smart. We talking on national TV history. You are a result of this. And you're fighting the movement that your very lifestyle exemplifies. I mean, let's be serious. Let me say by this, and I'm going back to Brother Jacob. I haven't forgot you, but I neglect to give away of announcements. Watch Politics Nation every Saturday and Sunday at 5 p.m. Eastern Time on MS Now. I want to thank everybody that came on and wished the show and me a happy anniversary on Saturday and Sunday, from Kamala Harris, Senator Tate, Wes Moore, Robert De Niro, the Oscar-winning actor, on and on, Eric Holder, and then those that appeared, Hakeem Jeffries, and Congressman Carter, and Martin Luther King II. I appreciate that and all that we had the last 15 years. Make sure you tune it in. I will be live on Labor Day weekend. I don't take holidays off. A lot of y'all don't listen to nothing until you got a layback day. So watch the show this weekend between Saturday and Sunday, 5 p.m. Eastern. You that are in the New York area, meet me or beat me to the Saturday Action Rally at the House of Justice in Harlem, 6 Hancock Place. Really, it's 124th Street in Morningside. And it was, people said, you going to be at the rally Saturday after the march and all those people? I was there. In fact, they canceled our flights. Talking about the canceling some buses, they canceled our flight. I took the train back to New York to make sure I was at the Saturday rally. So I'm committed, and I want you to be too. You that are not in New York, you can watch it live on Impact Television or nationalactionnetwork.net or YouTube/NAN, or you can watch it on AME Zion Network. All right, let me go back to Brother Jacob. Brother Jacob.
2: Yeah, peace be on y'all again. You know, I see that you would chip off the old block of one of your mentors, James Brown, the godfather, who we call the hardest working man in show business. And I'll be darned if you ain't the hardest working, one of the hardest working pastors in not only in America, in the world. But, you know, quickly, I was just talking about how yesterday they put a telescope out there. It's named for a woman scientist. I'm glad she got it before Trump put his name on it, because, you know, him and the mega movement, they ain't too much into medicine and science. That's why we got the measles coming back. But it's funny how they can send telescope further into space than ever been done before. We can do that. But when it comes to humanity and spirituality right here on Earth in ourselves, they have no clue of what's going down. You know what I mean? That just befogs my mind of how can we be that smart, yet at the same time be so dumb and blind to just human things that most religious groups teach that, Rev. We know that. Right. I don't even know a religion that teaches what I see people who claim religion. I don't care what label it is, whether it's Islam, Christianity, Judaism. They claim religion and do the worst things. The religion don't teach that. So Right. Maybe you can help me out with that, Reverend Al. What's going on, as Marvin Gaye said?
1: It's very obvious. Thank you for your call. It's very obvious. Thanks. They are saying one thing, doing another, lying using the scriptures, lying using all kind of justification. It's absolutely no question about the hypocrisy. But the question is, and as I said at the march and as I said other places, the question is, what are we going to do? Not what do they keep doing. What are we not doing? That's what the marching and now the street organizing has got to be about. I saw somebody on our... yes, I see Christopher Jeremiah saying, happy anniversary, Reverend Al, Politics Nation. We need it Monday through Friday like it used to be. First 4 years, I was on Monday through Friday. Y'all keep watching, and it may happen. I think I'll just leave it like that. Then I see a Fox News. Y'all moved it off the screen before I could read it. Fox News said the same thing Christian Welker said. And that's Joanne Kemp. Joanne Kemp is referring to how President Trump is saying that he's going to report Christian Welker, the NBC Meet the Press hostess, black woman, to the FCC, Federal Communications Commission, because she distorted things on her show about him having a mixed record in terms of the people he endorsed winning or losing in last week's election in the congressional gubernatorial races. You're right. Fox News said the same thing. Because it's true, he did not win everybody that was endorsed. The Pillar Man lost in Minnesota. His other guy lost in South Carolina. I mean, it's delirious. And first of all, second of all, that's not defamation or that's not against FCC rules. She's telling the news. Even if it was her opinion, she has a right to do that. But this is the kind of autocratic, authoritarian climate this man wants. Don't say anything that will act like I'm not infallible, uninvincible. Don't even say I lost any of the people I endorsed. But you did. But you did. Let's go to Brother Rodney, the mayor. Mayor Rodney, mayor in Queensbridge Houses.
3: Good afternoon, my shepherd, my shepherd. Good afternoon, my shepherd.
1: I'm good. How are you?
3: Oh, man. Your Friday was outstanding. You know, one day, it was way over, it was a long time since we had our last one. I'm going to get to that point. But I just want to thank you for convening all of us, because without you and without this movement, you know how long I've been down with you, Rev.
4: Yep.
3: And, you know, and a lot of people I saw out there, you know, when they saw me, right? And see, you the one that do the what's on your mind, the black history is American history. Keep doing what you're doing, my brother. You know what I'm saying? And then when I came, I wasn't there Saturday because a friend of mine passed away. So I was at his funeral out here at Friendship Baptist Church. And when I saw certain brothers, they was like, yo, the mayor of Queensbridge. And it was like, yo, You know, keep doing what you're doing, my brother. And I owe it all to you, my shepherd. I owe it all to you.
1: I'm glad people are listening. I'm glad you're getting your respect because you put the work in out there. You really are the man.
3: Yes, sir. Yes, sir, my shepherd. Listen, the last time we was there, right, they didn't have this. It's called the National Military Monument. That's between the stairs, a Lincoln Memorial, and a reflective pool. And you know what's so ironic, Rev? When I looked back and saw that reflecting pool covered over, because remember, last time we was there, we was on both sides of it, and we went all the way back to the end, the destruction of our democracy. That what came to my mind. The destruction, this man, how he's destroying everything. Everything. The thing was covered over. We couldn't even go in that area because we couldn't go back. Remember, back last time we was there, we would be on both sides under the trees and everything because it was like 90 degrees the last time we was there.
1: Yeah.
3: Now it's like that's the whole section was cut off, Rev, and it was covered over. This man, anything he touches turns to dust. It's like this dude. But I just want to thank you, my shepherd. Thank you for what you do.
1: We had a bigger crowd this year than 3 years ago when we did it. It was very well attended and very, I think it made our point. But thank you for your call. And I see that Ron Hombre says, not a troll, but he always calls out Byron Donalds for being in a racial marriage. No, I'm not calling him out for that. A lot of people are in a racial marriage. Harry Belafonte was and all that. But they were not against the Civil Rights Act that made it legal to do that. I mentioned Byron Daniels because he's in one and is against the very civil rights movement that made that possible. Many people in Nan, people I know well, are in interracial marriage. But they're not out there saying we don't need DEI and they have a diverse marriage. They're not out there saying we don't need to deal with voting rights. That's the difference. I'm not calling him out. He called himself out. You got three Republican blacks running for governor. They're not saying what Byron is saying. Check your facts or you won't get checked on radio. Let's take a break. We'll be right back. Keeping it real. That's what I do. Shopton. That's my name. Be right back.
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3: 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They want to see Israel totally destroyed. Israel is controlling everything about the Palestinians. Their resources, their food, their water, their life. Well, you're giving them no choice.
1: Just keep it real.
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1: Uh-huh. 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It's Hot Button Monday with the world's civil rights leader, the Reverend Al Sharpton.
4: Keeping it real, keeping it real. 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We're joined as we are every Monday for Hot Button Monday to kick off our week, get our minds right. And he is qualified to do that, Democratic strategist, founder and CEO of Blueprint Strategy, LLC, Antoine C. Wright. How you doing, Antoine? I don't hear Antoine.
6: Yes. Great Monday, Reverend Al. Congratulations on 15 years of Politics Nations, and congratulations on what I would describe as a very consequential and successful march on Friday in Washington.
4: Now, and thank you for both, you work in Washington, you've worked on staffs, you've lobbied, you've had all kind of roles, and a strategist. That I think is among the top of anybody in Washington in terms of strategy and reading the times and what needs to be done. Tell people from that perspective, from your vantage point with all that experience, the impact of having tens of thousands of people in Washington on Friday. Because I think that a lot of people, and it's understandable because it's not happened often by black organizations. Mm-hmm. I think we're one of the few that does it in consistently with those numbers that we show. So I want you to break it down so people don't think we're just having a big kind of event and not realizing the impact. In fact, I was saying before you came on, one of the National Park Service people say we don't give out numbers, but y'all had more people than No Kings, and you certainly had more than the faith leaders from Trump had in some of what Trump's event. And they said you had applied for a permit for 10,000. Y'all had three or four times that, which is obvious if you look from the stage. So the impact of that, you know, I'm beyond bragging about numbers. What message does that send? How does that affect the climate that people like Hakeem and members of the Black Caucus, Yvette Clark and them, who all then spoke, and say to those that they're trying to push something through when they see that level of people show up, and what it says to those that are, quote, progressive, like AOC and Bernie Sanders, who showed up and spoke, and see that there are numbers here that you can work with us or not, but there's a solid group of citizens that's concerned enough to ride. Some, like I said, they rode a day and a half, 10 buses, a 10-bus motorcade from Houston, Texas. I'll never get over that one. Rodney Ellis, Reverend Ralph West really organized that. Tell us what the impact is during Washington.
6: Well, Rev, I'm not just saying this just to tighten your tie because I'm on this program. I'm saying this because I mean this from the bottom of my heart. It was a very consequential event. If you think about the fact that it's a Friday, you think about how hot it is, you think about the fact it's the summer, and you think about the fact that Congress was not in session, yet the gravity and the weight of the type of speakers you were able to put together, the fact that it was a very diverse coalition, young, not so young, black, white, progressive, not so progressive, Baptist, AME, you name it, people will claim it in that type of event on a Friday evening going into the weekend. That's consequential all by itself. And the fact that you did not have any riffraff, you had everybody on the same page about the same mission and the goals and the road ahead. Nobody cared if you were DSA. Nobody cared if you were centrist, moderate, progressive. Nobody cared if you were Democrat, Republican. Nobody cared if you voted at all. It was just like-minded people gathered around a centralized cause, and that's to claim what we know to be true and to put our country back on track. We want to protect the things that have been taken away and try to protect the progress that we've already been making in this country. And that's what I appreciate about the event and the authenticity of it. And to get Leader Jeffries, the highest ranking member of the Democratic Party, there on a Friday when he could have been across the country, when I know he had other obligations to be across the country, raising money and help a candidate, that says a lot. To get AOC and Bernie Sanders and Yvette Clark and Greg Meeks and Troy Carter, the next chair of the CBC, and all the other speakers there, the diverse coalition of voices, it was critical and important, and I hope it sent a message to the country that we may not agree on everything, but we're united around this cause that we are in the business of taking our country and our power back.
4: I think that that was the goal, and I think that goal was met. And if we do not save the voting rights of people, it is not going to matter whether you call yourself progressive or establishment. It's not going to matter. And I think that we must protect ourselves in the process that they've disrupted before we get into the arguments. Let me go back to the phone. Let me go to Atlanta to Deborah. Deborah in Atlanta, Georgia, you're on with Shopton and C-Rack.
7: Hi, thank you, gentlemen. Thank you for taking my call. I'm happy that your march was a success. I wanted to call, I'll talk about several things, but the farmers are first and foremost on the list. Reverend Shopton, I just see this as an opportunity. I see a vision. I wish I had the money, but a lot of us do collectively. There are so many people that think collectively like you and I do that are not just black people. I think this is a time for us to do a march on black farmers. Because if you look at all of the products that are coming back from ham, pork, beef, eggs, none of these things are coming from our black farmers. And I think we're missing an opportunity, and somebody's going to grab it up and we're going to miss it. Because when we see all these products, you can't even eat rice anymore. But we have our black farmers. If we can get our black farmers together collectively and start getting this produce out to us and showing us how we can get it where we are in a different state, where we are in a different part of the United States to get hold of these black farmers, we can get this stuff shipped to us. And it's not just about black people because, to tell you the truth about what I think about it, I didn't want to put it out there because I said, oh, they're going to flock and get that food. They're going to flock and get those good crops. Because everything that we touch, everything that we do excels because we do the best at what we do. And so while Trump is numbers, they call themselves trying to cut out the middleman, but they are the middleman. They really are. That administration, they're the middleman. We're not the middleman. We beat them in my majority. And I'm just, not just talking about colored people. I'm saying if you're watching social media, if you're looking at, you're paying attention, if you see so many people who are sick and tired of what is happening now in the United States, this is a time for us to make a move. And that's, I feel so strongly about that. Instead of them bringing, like he lied, he told so many lies, but I'm so glad the majority of this audience didn't fall for them. He said he was going to bring back so many jobs, so many companies from other countries back to the United States. He's not even thought about doing that. Instead, what are they doing? If you drive for Uber, if you drive for Lyft, if you do Instacart, DoorDash, they're hitting your pocket. Why? Because they feel that you're the middle class, the upper middle class,
8: and you're not working in their businesses anymore. You're not serving them anymore. You're not washing their dishes anymore. You're not being their secretaries. You decide when you want to go to work and when you don't want to go to work, and that's why they're messing with your money right now. That's why you can pick up a ride. I picked up a ride because I do it on the side. I love it. But at the same time, I'm just like they are, but I'm picky and choosy about mine. I picked up a ride. Reverend Sharpton said she was going to the Westin. I picked it up from Heart Carolina Airport. I'm like, okay, they paid me $23. I said, okay, that's right up the street. That's Buckhead. But the Westin she was going to was Peachtree Corners, almost a whole hour away. Yes, they charged us $60, and guess what they paid me, Reverend Sharpton?
4: What?
8: $22. $22. So what are they doing? They're trying to force the middle class to go back to work. People, we have to stand strong. You have to think a little deeper. You got to look a little further, and you got to understand what's happening right now. They're not bringing those jobs, those making these companies come back to the United States. They're just trying to work us harder and try to make us go back into their offices. There's a man on right now. He's talking about the people that are doing the gig jobs like Uber. Uber made more money than Walmart last year. But 30% of the drivers that work for Uber are on SNAP. Y'all can go see this on social media right now. Just don't go by what I say. Just pull it up. They're on SNAP. That SNAP is when you get benefits for food because you're not being paid enough money. But Uber made more money than Walmart last year.
4: Now that's a fact. That's a fact. You stating facts on the food and what they're doing there. That is a fact. That's not disputable. Go ahead. I'm sorry.
8: Yes, and I feel that this is our opportunity to stand with our black farmers. Cut out the middleman. If they don't want to, we need them. So what's Trump trying to do? He's trying to buy bad meat from where? When we have black farmers right here, cut them out. We can do this. You had a march on Washington. We can march on farmers. When I'm saying me collectively, I'm saying all my brothers and sisters. I'm not just talking about the black ones from Africa, from here. I'm talking about all the ones that have like minds like you and I. It's so many of us. It's so many of us. We can get this done. We can, and if we don't get it done quickly, I'm telling you, people are going to beat us to the spot because that is some good produce that they're putting out. And I would rather right now be buying from them, getting my produce and my meats and stuff from them than I would from the stores, especially when you have someone like Donald Trump that's making these type of decisions for us. So I just want to put that out in people's minds. And you know, sometimes I don't want to put my ideals out here because I know I can make money from it. But let's do it collectively. Let's get up a list. Let's find the black farmers in your area. Let's get up with them. Let's put a list together, and let's find out a way that we can get their produce shipped to us and cut out the middleman because they're really the middleman. We just don't understand our power, and I just wanted to put that out today, and thank you for taking my call.
4: Thank you for your call. Let's take a break. Shopton, see right. Be right back.
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0: your host, keeping it real, Reverend Al Sharpton. Antoine Seawright is our co-host. Antoine, explain to our radio audience, because I saw some people before you came on said that they do not want to see Hakeem Jeffries, the speaker, he's not progressive enough. And then you had others that says he's more progressive than probably any speaker we've seen. Aside from his record, who you know well, explain to people the process of choosing a speaker. Because if Hakeem is the only one that got every Democrat to vote for him as the minority leader, who could then, if the Democrats take the majority, is a better equipped to get the Democrats than to elect him speaker? If they're the majority, they seek the speaker. Talk about the practicalities of how this works.
1: Justin, Hakeem Jeffries shouldn't be the next Speaker of the House as someone who's not serious about the work that we have to do going forward. Unanimously twice, he was nominated and elected by his caucus to serve as the House Democratic leader. And come
0: How many members is that?
1: Are they 213 plus.
0: All right, good.
1: 213 plus. Come mid-November, when we have an election within the caucus, he will be nominated and unanimously selected as the next Speaker of the House by the caucus. You know why? Because he's done the blocking and tackling to get Democrats in a position to be able to succeed. While a lot of people have a problem with the way Jeffries has decided to lead, some of those same people had no problem, had no issues about the way Nancy Pelosi decided to lead. You can call it what you want, but the journey for a black man or for African Americans in leadership has proven to be twice as hard, half as much. If it is not about a policy position he may have taken, if it's not about a meeting he may have taken, every step along the way, he has taken heat, unnecessary heat, from people who claim to be Democrats. There are people, Rev, online who only thrive, only get their attention when they're attacking other Democrats. If they spend that amount of time and energy trying to elect other Democrats, we would not have any issues. But here's what I'm confident about. Jeffries will be the next speaker. Brown will be the next chair of the Ag Committee. Bennett Thompson will be chair of Homeland Security. Bobby Scott or Johanna Hayes will be chair of Ed and Labor. I'm confident Greg Meeks will chair Foreign Affairs. I'm confident that Joe Neguse will be the assistant speaker. And I'm confident that Maxine Waters will be chair of Financial Services, not to mention other subcommittee chairs that African Americans will hold in the United States Congress. I'm also confident on this day in which we celebrate the anniversary of Food Stamp Act of 1964, signed Lyndon B. Johnson, that we will restore the SNAP benefits that have been cut, the Medicaid cuts, largest in American history, as well as expand those ACA cuts that Republicans refuse to deal with. And that's how we will deal with the affordability crisis led by Hakeem Jeffries.
0: Now, that's a whole lot of strength and power. Explain, though, the power that a speaker has, aside from they are the head of the House and can set the agenda and usher in chairmen of all these committees that you just named. You gave me that explanation. I don't need that again. But give me the reality that some that are saying, well, I don't know about Jeffries. And what I asked one progressive guy who is not a congressperson but works closely with one, well, then who would be your alternative that you can make speaker? AOC and all of them voted for Hakeem to be the minority leader. Do you got somebody else that can get everybody from the right to the left of the Democratic Party that could win that? He said, well, I never thought about that. I mean, just talking loud, saying nothing.
1: Well, Reb, you know, I used to say attention is the most powerful drug in Washington, but I think that attention is the most powerful drug online as well, because people are addicted to it. The fact of the matter is the Speaker of the House not only sets the agenda for what the priorities are going to be in the House, the Speaker of the House also decides committees. The Speaker of the House is third in line to the presidency. The Speaker of the House has powerful say-so on boards and commissions. The Speaker of the House decides what is priority within the committees. The Speaker of the House decides what the messaging looks like from the Democratic arm of the House, but also the Speaker decides the who, what, when, where, and how. And so the fact that you're going to have Hakeem Jeffries making those decisions when he's already pledged that the priority is going to be fighting for an affordable America, holding the crooks accountable, that includes Jared Kushner and others. That process has already started. When he also said that the priority is going to be lowering costs for housing, services, gas, groceries, and goods. And he also said saving health care. So that is going to be the priority of the House of Jeffries when the House returns next year and we have Hakeem Jeffries as Speaker. Now, I don't want anyone to be fooled. If we do not win the Senate, then whatever passes the House may get stalled in the Senate. We've seen that movie before, and we're going to have to work with a Republican White House in order to find common ground where we cannot find higher ground. So I don't want to come on this program, Reverend Al, and overpromise and underdeliver. But what I can tell you is,

0: he got to push that criminal reform bill in the first Trump administration. I said, well, let me ask you something. I didn't even bring that up. I said to him, you're a progressive. You live in New York. He said, yes. I said, did you vote for Mondani or Cuomo? He said, Mondani. I said, do you consider Mondani progressive? Absolutely. I said, well, Mondani met twice with Trump, standing by the Resolute desk, smiling with him twice. So let me get this right. Black senior member of Congress shouldn't meet with the Trump folk, but the progressive mayor can. He said, well, he's got to take care of business. I said, and you're right. And that's why I thought Mondani was right to do it. But I guess the black guy ain't got no business to take care. He's only the minority leader of the House. And he could do nothing but drop his head. I mean, the double standard they put on some of this is astounding.
1: Well, I'm at a point now where I don't even think it's progressive versus moderate. Because if you look at these primaries and who won and lost, all the candidates were progressive. SPI, the young Diana DeGette in Colorado. At this point, I think it's BSA or nothing for some people. And that's where I have a problem. Because you know what that ballot is going to say in November, Rev? It's a binary choice, Democrat versus Republican. So you can sabotage and do all you want to discredit Democrats. That's going to yield what it yielded in 2016 and what it yielded in 2024, Republicans winning. So you often have to decide, you're either with us or you're against us.
0: Let's take a break, and I agree with you, Desiree Whitfield. So just because you meet someone does not mean you agree with them. Keep your enemies close. That's why I said what I said to the guy talking about I'm chummy with Joe Scarborough. I go on this show and talk to a lot of people that would not necessarily watch my show, and I'm not going to be all right with him, even though we may disagree on issues. He even said on my show, we started out fighting with each other when he was in Congress. So look at the bigger picture. But some of us can't get there. Let's take a break. Be right back. Keeping it real. Shopton. Be right back.

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0: Captain and Antoine Seawright is our co-host, as he is every morning, every Monday, for Hot Button Monday. And I see on our message board, SunCam57 says, I've seen estimates that South Carolina has 350,000 to 400,000 eligible voters, but unregistered black residents in 2020. That's when Jamie Harrison lost the Senate race by about 258,000 votes. Voter registration is critical. Talk about that. You know South Carolina better than anybody, Antoine.
1: Well, voter registration is an ongoing strategy, Rep. We have to do it every single cycle, but we also have to make sure we do it up until the last possible point of the cycle. While there is an astronomical number of people who are eligible to be registered in our state who did not register, the more alarming group was the couple hundred thousand plus who are registered who did not participate. And while registration is important and critical, participation is just as important. I think there's somewhere north of 180 to maybe 200,000 registered voters in our state who did not impact. And while we put a lot of pressure every single cycle on African Americans, because we've always led the way in saving our country, however, I think that white voters and brown voters have just as much as an obligation to vote. We can't treat our vote as an obligation and their vote as an option or an opportunity. And that's where I think the Democratic Party has to get it right in terms of making the priority just as important for other groups as it is for us.
0: Let's go to Bertha in Cleveland, Ohio. Bertha. Is Bertha there?
2: Hello, can you hear me?
0: I hear you now, yeah.
2: Congratulations on your anniversary. And I was disappointed about the march only because we did not make it. They did not send our buses. We were there waiting for the buses, and they suspended those buses from Cleveland.
0: Yeah, that's what I heard. I'll be in Cleveland for a makeup rally on that.
2: Marcia McCoy worked hard. She went over and above, so she refunded all the monies back. But she spent a lot of money
0: Whoa! Nobody paid for a bus, but Nan. Now she paid. She did spend some money for some other things. I don't want people to think that people paid for seats on the bus that didn't come. That didn't happen. Nan paid for all the buses, including the money we lost that didn't get there to Cleveland, that we're getting straight with the bus company. But Marcia, nobody else sold no tickets for no seats on the bus.
2: No, I'm not saying that, Rev. I'm talking about the money.
0: When you say that she lost a lot of money, people around the country say, oh, Lord, people paid for the bus and the bus didn't. That's not true. We lost the money, man, on the bus.
2: We sent our $50 in for the bus.
0: I don't know what happened with that. Maybe that was a bus deal that Nan didn't cover, because
2: right.
0: I know the buses that got to Washington. I know because I had to come up and raise all that money. But go ahead.
2: Hello. Hello,
0: right.
2: Can you
0: it
2: hear
0: definitely
2: me?
0: Wasn't her fault, and
2: no,
0: I'm sure if she covered it and got it herself. She applied that the right way. Marcia McCoy got more integrity than anybody I know.
2: Yes. She went over and above, and she fed everybody with food and everything. Which at 10 o'clock at night, if I had known that before she did that, I would have told her, you know, maybe potato chips and pop or something like that would have been enough, because everybody should have had their dinner by 10 o'clock.
0: Don't think like that. That's probably what she.
2: No, she don't. She just went over and above, but she did a beautiful job. If I had the authority to do that, I would do like they do in church, pass the basket for her and give her a donation, because she really worked hard. But I want to congratulate you on the march. I was ready to go. I was ready to kick my feet going. I was marching. My daughter didn't know until yesterday that I didn't go. She was looking forward to the pictures that I would have taken. But, you know, everything happens for a reason.
0: Yeah. And, well, we are definitely going to do Cleveland with her and Bishop. And I know she did a lot of out-of-pocket stuff, feeding people and all of that.
2: Yes, she
0: and,
2: did.
0: That's why I want to come to Cleveland. I want to go to Mississippi with Martise. I want to go wherever the bus companies messed up or if anyone on Nan's staff messed up. That's why I say I'm looking into it. We did about 34 states that we paid for that the buses got there. And there was about three that had mess ups, and Ohio was one. And the reason why that was very important to me is y'all need mobilization there. You have a critical midterm election. But thank you for your call, Bertha. Let's go to Ronnie in Philadelphia, Pennsylvania. Ronnie.
3: Hey, Rev, how you doing? I'm going to say first, congratulations on 15 years. And that's a long, long run, and you put a lot of word out there. So
0: thank you.
3: I was in Philly. Me and my wife got down there about 4:30 in the morning, and it was, disastrous. And some things that I was going to tell you now, I decided I better tell you off the air. But we all had that enthusiasm. We wanted to be there. We were there in spirit. And,
0: all right.
3: I just want to thank you for everything that you're doing, and pushing the word out for Nan. And, I'm going to be one of the election defenders at our voting polls.
0: Absolutely. That's what I want to hear.
3: Yeah, we were really, really disappointed. And, I would like, if you could find out what happened in Philly, why.
0: I am definitely finding that. Like I said, the three or four cities that missed, I'm looking at, including whether anybody on our staff dropped the ball. I can't say they did because I can't say because they got 32 cities in, and so I want to know why it was three or four. What happened here? Was it the bus companies? Was it staff dropped the ball? What happened?
3: I saw Saturday morning when you were at the rally and you said Nan paid for these buses.
0: That's right.
3: I beg the difference where this one brother stood up and said, I paid for these buses. And
0: who said
3: people
0: that?
3: Like very condescending and disrespectful and narcissist. But I want to tell you about that off the air.
0: Whoa. Who said that?
3: Fordham. He the way that he spoke down to everybody, it was just disastrous. But that's
0: in
3: the part
0: in the
3: where
0: Philly chapter.
3: Dropped
0: the ball. Yeah, all right.
3: Yes, sir.
0: You need to report that to me. I did not know because nobody. I absolutely know that Nan had to pay for those buses and how we did it because
3: he paid for it.
0: We'll talk offline. Well, then what happened to him? Maybe that is the problem. Is if you had people dealing with something else that we didn't know about, it crossed wires with the buses that we provided. You give me some good information here. Yeah, make sure you call me offline. I need to understand. That's the first
3: okay.
0: I heard that.
3: All right, Ref. Thank
0: you for your call. Let's go. Let's go to Disco Brian in Philadelphia. Disco Brian.
4: Hey, Rev. Three things today. I'm going to be as brief as I can. First, on strategy. Before I get to the marsh, I'd like to ask Antoine about some strategic matters Dana Bash raised on Bill Maher's show about how extremists could end up making insane demands of certain congresspeople. Antoine, do you want to address that or not? You can pass on it if you don't, because I don't really want to. It's kind of like having offline conversations,
1: I'll just say this for Brian. Look, we've got to yell in the places we agree and whisper in the places we disagree. And I don't care if you find yourself extreme. I don't care if you find yourself be moderate. I don't care if you're independent. I don't care if you're Republican. If you think that our value set and our play on the issues is more in line with the Republicans, we want you to vote with us in November. Why? Because politics, like my father would always say to me before he passed, is a game of, like life, is a game of addition and multiplication, not subtraction or division. We have to expand our tent. We've got to expand the people participating in the process, and if their issues, we are more aligned with them than they are with the other side, then we welcome them to vote for us in November. It doesn't mean that we want to give them a seat in the House permanently, but certainly we'll give them temporary housing.
4: I love that answer. Thank you. Also, have you noticed how Jedi-like Georgia Senator John Ossoff's powers are? He seems to be setting the standard for how Democrats should engage racism, anti-Semitism, or just bad faith wherever it rears its head, whether it's, you know, the candidate who's running against him, who has a bunch of Klansmen on his staff, or whether it's some two-bid Twitch streamer on the cover of Rolling Stone. He's going after both in a brilliant, very morally clarifying way, and I just want to give props to him for that. Rev, about the march, thank you for creating a magnet for all of America's most angelic humans, myself excluded. I was humbled to meet many people who knew me from this show when I introduced myself. I got a lot of great pics with people that are much more beautiful than I am. And an observation about the diversity, it was a much more diverse crowd than I would have imagined, Rev. The interesting thing to me, though, is that I met people, the white people, who were most excited about certain progressive leaders. None of them who I introduced myself to, you know, I'm five or six, knew Disco Brian. And the only people who did recognize that name from this show were black people. And I was very nervous about introducing myself as Disco Brian based on a lot of the shade that I get, you know, in certain places, message board, across social media. Because many insinuate that I'm some, you know, a pawn of the establishment or the Jews or whatever. So I'm always anxious and nervous that somebody's going to, like, hear my name and go, you know, punch me in the face. but Rev, not one of the people who did recognize me were anything other than shockingly disarming, kind, loving, and even thankful. I had more than a few beautiful black women tell me I was going to heaven, Rev, as if they knew it was. It was almost frightening. Yeah, I love you. I love you. Thank you.
0: I love that. I'm glad you made it. Thank you for being there. Thank you for your call. Let's take a break. We'll be right back. More Keeping It Real. 1-877-532-5797. 1-877-532-5797. 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
3: The New York Times says he's not only the most important person right now in the civil rights movement, but the New York Times says you're the most important person in the Democratic Party.
1: Sharpton.
4: I am here, Reverend Al, with Dr. Glenda Glover at Tennessee State University, and I have the Tennessee State University leaders who all want to thank you for being our civil rights leader.
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4: And I'm probably going to need your help on this legal fight. You know, they shorted the historically black colleges and universities to the tune of about $13 billion, and Tennessee State was the one they shorted the most.
2: Absolutely. Well, let me know. I'm on the next plane as soon as you holler. You know, when Ben Crump called, I don't even question it. I just head to the airport and get the details on the way.
1: 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And now, America's number one civil rights leader, the Reverend Al Sharpton.
2: Keeping it real, keeping it real. I am your host, Reverend Al Sharpton, and we're back. 1-877-532-5797. 1-877-532-5797. 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Walter Coleman is on the message board saying, Antoine and Reverend Al, you need to clean up the Democratic Party with your woke policies. You're hurting yourself and don't even realize it, or you're not, or are you just ignoring it? I don't know what woke policies that he's talking about that we're ruining the party. I'm saying the same thing I said for the last 50 years, and they didn't call it woke then. So In fact, I'm saying the same thing I said when the Democrats won with Obama, won with Clinton, and won with Biden. So I don't know how that's hurting the Democratic Party. And I think that in many ways, the fact that the Democratic Party is not doing enough to get the turnout is, I think, is what is absolutely the issue. And Antoine, I think that the when they said woke policies, I don't know how you define woke policies. It seems to me that everybody has their own definition of woke.
5: Well, woke means that we are not sleep on the issues that matter to the American people, and we do not mind speaking loudly about things that impact marginalized communities and call me woke as hell. Because you know what? I want to be able to afford a home. I want to have accessible and quality health care. I want to make sure that my gas is affordable. I want to make sure my wages are okay. I want to make sure that child care is affordable for family and friends who have child care needs. I want to make sure that we hold the crooks accountable who are making billions of dollars off government while people are suffering. And I want to make sure that we have the free and fair right to participate, and that when our votes are cast, they are counted, and we can trust the results. So if that's woke, then call me woke as hell. But the fact of the matter is, using language that shows up well for polling in the Republican primary doesn't change our strategy or change our agenda about the work we have to do ahead. Republicans have ran this economy in the ground. They have ran civil rights full steam backwards in this country. And quite frankly, we're getting to a place now where they're cutting to the bone of their own people, because poor white working class people are hurting in this economy, in this environment, in the same way that some other marginalized communities of color are hurting. So call it what you want, but the fact that we're tuned in and not sleep is what I think is a good strategy.
2: Yeah, that was what I said in my speech, that when you dream, you wake up, you're woke. That's what you call it, woke with a dream. James Thomas is saying, I wonder what woke means to him, But when you're eating too much blueberry pie, you say anything to get noticed. All right, Jane. Yeah, he's doing a playoff for my Politics Nation commercial. Talisha Herbert says, thank you very much, Reverend Al Sharpton, for providing buses for us to travel to Washington from Chicago. There was so much joy and happiness at the march. It is a blessing to be a part of history. Yeah, I think we did four buses out of Chicago. And I thank our coordinators out there. Again, I emphasize 32 cities. I know because I know how much it costs. I had to raise extra money on the budget. And they got there. But I think that what was very, very important to me is there were no incidents, no violence, none of that. And the spirit of the march encourages me that now we go back in those cities and mobilize those people to come out and get their family out. Form these voted brigades. We've got to do that and pull people out. Antoine, the races in South Carolina. A lot of publicity that Senator Lindsey Graham, the late Senator Lindsey Graham's sister, won despite a little snafu she had during debates. Her against the Democrat. The Democrat's a long shot. The other races to watch there in South Carolina. Tell us how you just see South Carolina sizing up.
5: Well, God's country, South Carolina, is on the ballot, Rev. Every constitutional officer, as well as every member of our House of Representatives, plus a number of local races on the ballot. You mentioned Darlene Graham, DEI promoted candidate, did not earn it or didn't earn it because she's benefiting from her brother's last name, as well as the endorsement of Donald Trump. And so she was able to plow her way through an intense Republican primary and runoff. And she's running against Dr. Ann Andrews, a pediatrician and a mom and a fighter. Someone who many at some point in this tick of the watch has counted out. But we've seen polling here recently that the race is a solid 41% tied with a lot of undecideds and a lot of independents who are going to make up ground. I'm not saying that's going to be the final outcome, but I do think that we're positioned to win a 50-50 jump ball in South Carolina if we lean in on turnout. And then, of course, our gubernatorial race, Jermaine Johnson, our Democratic nominee for governor, could make history as the first African-American governor in South Carolina history, is running against a longtime firebrand conservative and our current Attorney General, Alan Wilson. The name of the game in South Carolina, the name of the game across the South, and the name of the game across the country is turnout. We've got to have a mechanism to turn out traditional and non-traditional voters. In the very near future, in the next couple of days or maybe a week or so, you're going to be hearing an effort from Jim Clyburn, Marsha Fudge, and Bennett Thompson about what they're planning to put in place around the country to help turn out voters all across the country, particularly in marginalized and traditional left-out, left-behind communities. And there are other groups who are out there who are going to be doing similar work because it's a binary choice that's going to mean life or death for a lot of people in this country, particularly communities that look like mine and yours, Reverend Al.
2: Absolutely right. Absolutely right. Let me go to Chandra in Mississippi. Chandra.
6: How are you today, sir?
2: I'm doing well. How are you?
6: Very good, but I'm a little bit perturbed. Quick incident that took place, and I really need your guidance on this for my son. 41 years old, touring in Chicago on last Tuesday at Navy Pier, actually wound up spending about $400 at Navy Pier, wind up getting arrested walking while black.
2: Wait a minute. He sent $400 to who?
6: He spent it at the restaurant.
2: Okay, go ahead.
6: Yes, he spent $400 at Navy Pier at the restaurant, and he wound up spending that much because he saw two other older women there, and he wound up buying them lunch. He said one of them reminded him of my mother.
2: Okay.
6: So he bought the two other young ladies lunch. And after he paid for their lunch, he ate lunch. He was on his way leaving out. One of the Caucasian security guards there, he was talking to his wife on the phone, headed out, told him to he had to go to the office with him. I'm trying to make a long story short. And they told him he was trespassing.
2: In the restaurant.
6: He was leaving out the restaurant.
2: And that he was trespassing after he had paid $400 for people's food?
6: Yes.
2: All right, hold on a minute. Y'all get her information. I have somebody call her from our crisis department. This happened in Chicago, she said. So give me that information. We got some of the best folk to handle this right there in Chicago and get down to the facts. All right, let me take a break. We'll be right back. Keeping it real. Shopped and C-Right. Be right back.
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0: I'm your host, Reverend Al Sharpton. Keep it real. Antoine Seawright is our co-host on this Hot Button Monday, 1-877-532-5797. Bruce Turner is writing on our message board to Disco Brian. Disco, did you see the little band that marched to the MLK statue? Yeah, we marched from the Lincoln Memorial to the LA, to the MLK statue at the end of the rally, which is one of the reasons we limited the speaker's time, because we had to get the buses back. Knowing how these things work is that if you go over a certain amount of hours, you have to hire two buses, and it costs a lot of money to do one. But if they work over 9 hours, you got to hire two drivers. And you times that 32 cities that we did, there's a lot of money. But thank God a lot of our supporters that are in business community and churches helped to raise the money. And then I see Evangelist Ramsey, one of the great activists of our city, said, excuse me, this good afternoon, Reverend Sharpton, thanks for providing free transportation for the tri-state area. Much appreciated. If you tell me about an 80-year-old gangster couple from Brooklyn who felt because we had a temporary setback on the bus, medical episode in Maryland on the way back. All right, well, y'all got it straight. But, yeah, we had 23 buses that we handled out of the metropolitan area to and from the march, and I was proud of our New York chapter. Did a great job. New Jersey, Reverend Bartley, great job. Let's go. Did y'all get me the information for Chandra? Because I want to see what that is. Somebody now. All right. Let me go to Spencer in Little Mountain, South Carolina. Spencer.
2: Hello, Reverend Al. I got hot issue. I'm looking at this woman named Clancy who murdered her three children. Now, there's one thing that crossed my mind, and I'm just throwing this out there, but I think that there's something to it, though. But testosterone, that's when you check to see if a person... Yes. Is a man or a woman. Am I right or wrong?
0: Say what?
2: Testosterone. When you do that testing to see if, like what they're doing in sports these days with some guys that want to play with the women sports or want to do something else over here, you know, they want to test that testosterone level to see. But what? Okay, now wait. Let me run this by you now. You think already you're in deep trouble. You wait till you hear this. The woman, the Clancy lady, they should have tested her testosterone level because that's one of the things that caused her to be so disappointed in herself because she really wanted to be a man. The guy that married her wants to be a woman. So... when the disappointment came up was after the first child was born. Then the second child, it put pressure on the woman that wanted to be a man who sat in trial. Now, that's the reason why she sent the husband to the store, because he himself wanted to be more feminine.
0: That's how the whole... Yeah, but Spencer, this is some criminal case. Yeah. I'm trying to find out. I'm not aware of the case you're talking about.
2: Okay, good. Well, then I just thought that, you know, by it was Hot Button Monday. I said, let me throw this out there because I would
0: I didn't say don't throw it out there. I'm just trying. You're talking to me like I know about the case. I don't know what about the case. I know about testosterone. I know about stuff, but I don't know. I just don't know about the case.
2: Right, I understand that. But let me just say this, Reverend. we are going into an unusual future. We really don't need so much of confusion by people who want to control folks. We really should have a balance. I remember when I was growing up, and I

0: Or is it some man have brought up? That's deep, ain't it?
1: Yeah.
0: In other words, it's looking for God.
1: All right. Thank you for your call. You know, it occurred to me when he was talking. I didn't share this, Antoine. I called some of my relatives, to my surprise, came up from Florida for the march and didn't call, get on a bus, nothing, did it at their own expense. So I asked where was my first cousin. I won't call his name. I'm trying to be nice. And they said, oh, no, he said that he didn't believe in marching. He had other things to do to get our people advanced. I said, oh, is he with Byron and that MAGA crowd down there? He said, I don't know. I said, give me his number. I called him on the cell phone. I said, where you at? Oh, I didn't make your march. I said, where you at? He said, I'm at the beach. I said, that's a good way to get everybody's health care right. And I'm using all that to say, when I hear people criticize those out there, whether they're doing voter registration, voter mobilization, doing what you do, Antoine, organizing, marching, organizing people locally, and they criticize them, the first question you ought to ask is, okay, then what are you doing? If you've got a better way, then tell me what it is and how we get the results. Because most of them are doing nothing.
2: Well, as your friend James Brown would say, just talking loud and ain't saying nothing, quite frankly. Right. But you know, Reb, there are a lot of people who thrive off of attention, and there are a lot of people who mark their success on beating up on Democrats to party they say they vote for, which I don't understand it. And quite frankly, you can't do everything, but everybody can do something. And it doesn't have to be anything big, but everybody can contribute to the process. That's why I love my last conversation with John Lewis. He often talked about the movement and why it was successful. Wherever you'd appreciate this, he said the reason the movement was successful because everybody understood their role. Martin ties role out front, but other people were foot soldiers and supports. And then he went on to say, Reb, that consider the car. If you look at the transmission, the engine, the windshield wiper, the tire stem, he gave many examples. If one of those things are not working, that means the car is not operating at its maximum capacity. That means as small as the tire stem may be, the tire stem is just as important as the engine when it comes to the car getting down the road operating at its maximum capacity.
1: Absolutely, absolutely. Let me take a break and we'll be right back. Keeping it real. Shout.

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0: Keeping it real. I'm your host, Reverend Al Sharpton, and we're back. 1-877-532-5797. 1-877-532-5797. 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Don't forget to watch Politics Nation every Saturday and Sunday, 5 p.m. Eastern Time. Certainly, I thank all of you that sent your best wishes for our 15th anniversary, 15 years and counting. And we celebrated it Saturday and Sunday on the air, and all of the officials and people that have been on down through the years appeared in or taped a greeting. But make sure you watch it this week. I'll be live Labor Day weekend dealing with the issues of labor, dealing with what these tariffs are doing, all the other things. I know a lot of you hang with your family, turn on the TV during your Labor Day stuff. So let's get informed at least an hour while we are having our Labor Day weekend. I'll be working. Also, you that are in the New York area, many come to New York for Labor Day weekend, come and be with me at the Saturday Action Rally at the House of Justice in Harlem, 124th Street in Morningside, the exact address, 6 Hancock Place, 124th and Morningside. And, of course, if you are not in the New York, New Jersey, Connecticut area, you can watch it live on Impact Television, NationalActionNetwork.net live stream, or YouTube/NAN, or the AME Zion Network. Let's go back to the phones, Antoine. Let's go to D, my friend in Atlanta, Georgia, Northwest Atlanta. D.
1: Northwest Atlanta, Georgia, Reverend Al and Antoine. Reverend Al, you need to kind of watch out. You know, you're a sharp dresser. I've seen you several times, and I watch you on TV. But Antoine is trying to come after you, so be careful.
0: I've given him a warning, you know.
1: Have you noticed?
0: Oh, yeah. I gave him a warning.
1: Uh-huh. I've noticed that. Be careful. Watch your back, Rev. Listen,
0: thank you.
1: Congrats on a terrific march and on your MSNBC anniversary. Watch the march on C-SPAN. It was wonderful. I'm proud that my big brother AME pastor, Jay Augustine, was at the march.
0: And
1: some of our bishops were there, too. Congrats on all of that. It was a wonderful weekend, Rev. I want the two of you to talk about the Heritage Foundation. Each Sunday at our church, we take a minute or two out to talk about voting and the importance of voting. I haven't heard anybody mention, though, the Heritage Foundation, their Project 2025 plan, and it's already in action. And the plan, in my opinion, is to eliminate people of color, eliminate programs to aid the poor, create more tax cuts for millionaires and billionaires, and make it difficult to vote. Now, they have ICE detaining Hispanics and Haitians currently. But if they succeed, Black Americans need to know that there are a lot of detention facilities, and we'll probably be next if we don't vote.
0: Oh, no doubt in my mind, that's the plan. And I think that go ahead, Antoine. You know a lot about this because you researched this, I'm sure.
2: You know, Project 2025 was a document written in 2024, but reads like it was written in 1934. It was simply a document to eliminate and exterminate Black political power representation, but also a policy document that 59% of it has been implemented. And when we talk about food safety and food security, Chapter 10 of Project 2025 talked about how they wanted to roll back many of the regulations that the FDA and the USDA have done in order to change what's happening with our food. And now we have over 200 recalls of foods that everyday Americans consume. Not just that, but what they talk about on voting rights, the SAVE Act, all the policy things you see the Trump administration yelling about, 59% of that comes from Project 2025. So they're doing exactly what they told us they were going to do. The disconnect, Reverend Al, was that the mainstream media tried to tell us Trump had nothing to do with it because he said that. The devil is a liar, and so are they.
1: Thank you, Antoine. And the media keeps acting like these are normal times, and they treat Trump as a normal president. There's nothing normal about this time, and people need to be aware. I know they are going about their jobs and trying to feed the children and taking care of the children and grandparents and what have you, but these are not normal times.
0: No, and it's not. Let me ask you, how's Keisha Lance Bottoms looking there in Georgia, D?
1: You know what? I think she's looking better than I thought she would. Listen, Reb, I don't donate easily, but I've been donating to her campaign because I think she stands a chance.
0: Right. And Ossoff looks like he might be all right.
1: Oh, he's looking real good. I saw him at, he's such a nice, normal politician. I saw him at Representative Hank Johnson's mother's funeral, and he was there, no cameras, just there out of friendship for Representative Hank Johnson. And I had a chance to speak to him, and I told him that I think I told you this, Rep. I mentioned to him that you're going to be at Big Bethel in October, yeah. And I hope that my church will let his office know, because he asked me exactly when. I think he might come to the church, Reverend L.
0: I love it. I love it. Well, thank you for letting
1: thank
0: me know.
1: You, Reverend L.
0: And I look forward to being there. At Big Mother Bethel. Antoine, the races of Ossoff and the race in Texas seems to have caught a momentum. How do you read that? Is it possible? Ossoff has already won Georgia one time. This would be the re-election. And Tallarico is in shooting distance, if not tied or ahead of Paxton in Texas. Give me a reading on both of them.
2: Well, there's a couple of common denominators. One, they're two Southern races, two young candidates with a consequential message that reaches a buffet of voters. I think that's important. But the other common denominator is neither one of them will be successful without the strong, deep, wide support of black voters, rural voters, working class voters, and non-college educated voters. All the voters that do not fall up under the traditional DSA bucket. That's why I say that we need everybody up under the Democratic Party umbrella. But I think that the Ossoff race is a lot more handsome on paper and in reality than necessarily the Texas race, because he's a proven winner. His opponent is very toxic, and quite frankly, he's raised the amount of money that you would raise flirting with a presidential election. Now, you can make the same argument for Tallarico, but I think the Tallarico work is cut out a little differently because of Texas and some of the conservative traditional dynamics of Texas. But I think both of them are handsome, but I can't leave out of the South without adding Mississippi and North Carolina to the conversation, because I think both of those races are going to be critical, and both of those are very doable when you think about the Southern Senate races, adding South Carolina to that too, Rev.
0: The resurgence of black voting in the South could be critical, and I think that a lot of on-the-ground work, which we're going to be part of, is imperative, as well as in the North. Ohio's important. There's going to be key areas that could determine which way the Congress will go and the Senate. What are the states that we ought to be looking at for the Senate races that are possible to leave Republican hands?
2: We've got to keep Ossoff. We've got to keep the Michigan seat in our column. We've got to win in Ohio. We've got to win in North Carolina. We've got to do very well in Maine and win that seat. And then we got to win in Alaska and win in Mississippi and compete well in South Carolina. That's the Senate map, Rep. And quite frankly, I think most of those things are very doable. What was once uncertain ground has become very fertile ground in this particular environment, and our coalition is going to look unlike any other coalition we've had before when it comes to Democrats. You're going to get some independents, you're going to get some Republicans, you're going to get some DSA, you're going to get some centrists, you're going to get some progressives, you're going to get people who hadn't voted since Barack Obama and some who hadn't voted since Bill Clinton. And that's okay, because every election cycle presents different challenges, but also different opportunities.
0: All right. And I think that it is a very opportune time, particularly if we are mobilized and push people out at the same time that we have the president being unpopular with his own base. I've seen any number of reports and video tape where his own MAGA people say he lied to us. He said no more wars were going to happen. That's what I'm looking for. And he had them. And he said no more taxes raised. No more. He was going to deal with the price of living. Everything he promised, everything he ran on, he has just about not only not delivered, but deceived his own people, his own supporters. And I think that combination of our turnout and his deception to his own base is a formula for victory. Let me thank Antoine Seabright. Let me thank all of you that called in, listening, you that called in and couldn't get through, but hung in there anyhow. Remember, whatever you do, wherever you go, however you feel,

0: Keep it real. Keep it real. Talk to you tomorrow.
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Monday, August 31st. Do you know what time it is? 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The time has come to keep it real on Keeping It Real with Reverend Al Sharpton. A very good afternoon to you all across the country. Good morning to our West Coast listeners. And welcome to those listening on Sirius XM, Channel 126, The Urban View, where talk empowers and becomes action. I'm coming to you live from our National Action Network corporate headquarters in New York. And for the next 3 hours, you can join the conversation by calling us at 1-877-532-5797. 1-877-532-5797. Or you can go on the message board, and people are already there on the message board, and send a message, and I'll read it on this hot button Monday. Whatever's on your mind, whatever's in your heart. Well, we had a very eventful weekend. Friday, tens of thousands showed up in Washington for the march. The Defend the Dream March, Martin Luther King III, and I co-chaired, and all of our main speakers showed up, from Hakeem Jeffries and Yvette Clark, the head of the Congressional Black Caucus, and about 15 members of the caucus, Senator Bernie Sanders, Alexandria Ocasio-Cortez, our leading ministers, our leading civil rights organization leaders, head of the NAACP, head of Urban League, head of the National Council of Negro Women, all showed up and showed a unity and a strength that we're going to need to get a new voting rights bill. The objective was to raise the issue, and we raised it because many of you came. Some Houston, Texas sent 10 buses, 4 from Chicago, this one, that one. There were some states, and I'm investigating it, I think it was 3 cities, including my beloved Cleveland, that the buses didn't show up, and we repairing that. And I'm coming to those cities within the next 3 weeks to have a rally for those that were willing to come. But for with those cities not showing up, we had tens of thousands. But now the work is, and I'm going to start in those cities that didn't make it, is to hit the ground and organize in each of our cities voter brigades. What are voter brigades? It is to train people on how to get people out to vote and to be at the polls to make sure that no one interferes with their vote that are not recorded. You'd be using cameras. You'd be using cell phones. In many cases, we're provided, like we provided the buses that came. I can't tell you how much money National Action Network spent. Not one person, even those that the buses did not come for whatever reason, some the last minute bus comes. No, I have to have 2 drivers. I can't find another driver, all that. We'd paid for the buses. Nobody paid a dime to come to Washington on our buses. And because that's how important it is. I'm not complaining. I'm saying that our very existence in a democratic process, that we can decide
who will make basic decisions on our lives. It's worth whatever investment we need to make. And I think that that is what's important. And so now we go forward. The voting rights is imperative, and the stepping up then dealing with DEI and dealing with all kinds of stuff that needs to be dealt with. I see Bruce Turner's on the message. Bus. I smell a rat with those bus companies, Rev. Well, I'm investigating it because we laid out a lot of money and a lot of people were coming. A lot of people got there. Martise Chisholm says, yes, we had thousands but didn't make it to D.C., but we are ready to hit the ground for Voter Brigade in Mississippi and Tennessee. Martise, that's what I want to say. You my hero. Some folks just worried about what happened when they came or didn't get there. Now the work begins. I'm coming definitely to Tennessee and the Mississippi with you. Just working out the dates. I have them staff meet today. I told them for the Labor Day weekend, forget about it. We working, planning, so by next week we can announce which cities we're going to start in, but I'm make sure I'm headed your way. I like folk that understand to keep their eye on the prize. And I see Pam Ledger. Pam Ledger says, Reverend Al, I watched the Saturday Action Network Saturday rally and both episodes of Politics Nation this past weekend. I watched when you stated about the mail-in ballots being in question. Then now, there's another great point. I think that, and let me just read this one. Nicola DeMarco says, from Tacoma, Washington, says voting protection and integrity is paramount. Thank you, Reverend Al, for your unwavering dedication to democracy. All brigade participants should have a pen and paper along with cameras. Notes are admissible in court. You're right. You're absolutely right. We're going to do that. Martise comes back saying from Nan, Greater Memphis, we've been through this before. Setback is a setup for something greater. I really love, that's real leader, Martise. Thank you so much. Let me say with the question of mail-in, what I brought up over the weekend is that Donald Trump, on a procedural decision by the Supreme Court, was able to get the court to say that he could follow up. They could not stop his presidential executive order saying that states must see certain identification in order to send out mail-in ballots to people to vote early. Now, immediately after that, the opposition came and got a circuit court judge to stay the implementation, which now Trump is appealing. If it goes forward, they will be able to block mail-in ballots going to people that they question. What is the basis of the question? What is the legitimacy of them doing it? Suspect. And I really think they're trying to just cause enough confusion that people will say, I'm not voting. I don't know whether I'm getting it or not. I think the more they fight us, the more we have to fight back. Everybody talking about voting don't mean nothing. They would not be going through all of this, spending all this money, doing all that they do if it didn't mean anything. Which is why we should lay out our money and fight back, because we're fighting for ourselves, our children. Many of you around the country have children already in school. And who decides the schools they're going to and the conditions of the schools and the nature of the curriculum is who's in office.
why are you sending your babies to school and you won't vote for who's going to decide what they're learning? Doesn't that sound dumb, stupid? Imagine that now. I talked to somebody this morning, said, yeah, school started here today. I got to take my grandchildren. I said, did you vote for the local officials? Well, I don't know. I don't know about these guys. I said, you taking your grandchild to a school regulated by a local school board, curriculum approved by a Department of Education, and you don't know if you're going to vote. So you just handing your kid over to what other people decided. I didn't look at it that way. Then how are you looking at it? Why don't you just knock on the door of somebody three blocks from you that you don't know and just hand them your grandchild? Because that's what you're doing when you let people in these local offices that you've not checked out and you have not voted to make sure they're in or out, because they got the hand of your future family. They is in their hands. Let's take a break. We'll be right back. Somebody said, Reverend Al, you too chummy with Joe Scarborough. Were you and your daughters, Martin Luther King II, to wish you congratulations? Martin Luther King II was on last night. And I get along with a lot of people, whether I agree all the way with them or not. But thank you for offering to choose my friends, but I decline.

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1: It's Sybil Wilkes with what we need to know. President Trump is vowing a swift military response following overnight retaliatory strikes between Iranian and American forces. Speaking to Fox News, the president declared there will be a response while lashing out at Tehran on his social media and labeling Iran a failed nation. U.S. Central Command confirmed military strikes destroyed two Iranian rocket launchers after intelligence observed Islamic Revolutionary Guard Corps forces preparing to launch rockets armed with sea mines into the strategic Strait of Hormuz. In Los Angeles, 21-year-old music artist David, his real name is David Anthony Burke, is scheduled for arraignment today on murder charges in the death of 14-year-old Celeste Rivas Hernandez. Prosecutors allege Burke murdered Hernandez after she threatened to expose their sexual relationship, thus cutting up her body, concealing it inside his Tesla before the vehicle was towed. Burke has pleaded not guilty to all the charges. In international news, NBC News foreign correspondent Matt Bradley and his reporting crew are recovering in Tel Aviv after being ambushed by Israeli settlers in the occupied West Bank over the weekend. Bradley confirmed his team took physical hits while interviewing an elderly Palestinian woman who was knocked unconscious. Both Israeli Prime Minister Benjamin Netanyahu and the U.S. Ambassador Mike Huckabee condemned the attack as military officials launch a formal investigation. And Labor Day, it's upon us, and travelers are warned to prepare for elevated costs and heavy holiday congestion. Transportation experts advise departing Thursday morning to avoid the peak gridlock. Expect Friday, Saturday, and Monday. To subscribe to my free daily newsletter, please visit SybilWilkes.com. For all the news 24/7, go to News1.com. I'm Sybil Wilkes. Be informed. Be empowered.
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0: price of beef, let's put it that way, go up. And at the same time, they started launching new attacks in Iran. At the same time, some Israelis massacred some Palestinians in Gaza in the settlement that they were supposed to allow. All of this is happening. And I think that it is absolutely outrageous that we are not doing all we need to do to vote. That's why with all that is on our plate, and I start finding out there was some discrepancies in some of the cities on the buses, and we were glad to all the people coming about. You know, National Parks doesn't give out numbers anymore, but they said, y'all, we'll tell you off the record, you had more than the No King's March here. You had, we had applied saying we'd have 10,000. They said you definitely did 3 or 4 more times than that. But imagine if everybody got there. But the point was made. Now we got to go to those cities from Indiana to Mississippi and Tennessee and Philadelphia and Ohio, at least 5 states I've got to do in the next 3 to 4 weeks. Because it is important to me people understand that this is serious. And we were serious and remain serious about doing what we have to do. And we cannot take this lightly. Akeem Smith is reporting, NBC News reporting that Trump voters expressed rare frustration with him, went against some of his promises. I'm seeing that. And it is outrageous. Yeah, you're right. Pauline McCullough says, it's reported some Israelis shoot at some Palestinian news journalists. That's what I was just talking about. They shot in some settlements in Gaza and kill people and shot at some police. I think that it is really, really, really outrageous. All right, let's go to the phone. Let's take a few phone calls. It is Hot Button Monday, beginning of the week. Let's start with Brother Jacob in Philadelphia, WURD, the word.
1: Peace be unto you, Reverend Sharpton. I hope you got a little rest after all this that you've been into, brother. I'm praying you got your little rest in there.
0: Well, right? Not really. I mean, I went from the march, got back to New York, had to get up and do the Saturday rally, and then met with the staff trying to pull some of the reports together that we needed to take care of. And then I had to do my Politics Nation, which was our 15th year anniversary, then Sunday the same thing, run around and now I'm trying to cover how we going to do these tours on the cities that didn't get the buses. So I haven't rested yet, but that's all right. I thank God for the energy and the opportunity.
1: Well, I'm going to pray for God to give you all the strength you need to do what you want to do. I heard you tell somebody you glad that they can pick your friends, huh? My goodness. I mean, we got to stop and think what we saying to people. You know what I'm saying? Because it's disrespectful. Like, you don't know who you want to associate with, talk to, negotiate with. That's the problem of the leadership that we got in there now. You know, Crippin' and Bloodin'. And hell, you can get Minister Farrakhan brought the Crips and the Bloods together. So, I mean, but you know what? Another thing, I love it when you remind us to keep our eye on the prize. Yes, they might have been a little sabotage going on there Friday. Okay. But we learn from things like that. But, you know, Soul to Soul had that record. They say, keep on moving. Don't stop. Right. We can't stop, man. We're going to keep on doing what we do. November is coming, and it's just going to fire the ones that understand.

0: and the Patriots, whatever label you wear, whatever color, religion you in, is going to fire us up to get the job done. But, you know, the hot button thing that I got is I want to ask a question to you, Reverend Al. How is it that humans are so advanced in medicine and science and things like that, but yet at the same time they so blind in human and things and spirituality? I mean, blind. They got that telescope they put up, and I'm glad they named it after.
1: Hold on a minute.
0: Yes, sir.
1: I'll bring you right back. Keeping it real. Sha.

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1: I am your host, Reverend Al Sharpton, and we're back. 1-877-532-5797. 1-877-532-5797. And of course, we are taking your calls or your messages at the message board on nationalactionnetwork.net. And I think that it is important, especially on the beginning of the week. We set the tone for the week with Hot Button Monday. James Mitchell is saying a total of 8 black candidates are running for governor in various states. Wow, that is remarkable. It is. And I think 3 are Republican candidates and 5 are Democratic candidates. All of that because we were able to fight and get the doors open. Even the black Republicans. When I had Byron Donalds on Politics Nation a few months ago, and he's talking all this right-wing stuff. And I said, but you can't be anti-civil rights. You are in the U.S. Senate in a state that did not have voting rights for blacks until the Voting Rights Act of 65. You're married in an interracial marriage, living in the suburbs, fine. You are a result of the civil rights movement. And all he could do is kind of smile and say, oh, you're trying to get smart. No, I'm not trying to get smart. Are we talking on national TV history? You are a result of this. And you're fighting the movement that your very lifestyle exemplifies. I mean, let's be serious. Let me say by there, and I'm going back to Brother Jacob. I haven't forgot you, but I neglect to give away of announcements. Watch Politics Nation every Saturday and Sunday at 5 p.m. Eastern Time on MS Now. I want to thank everybody that came on and wished the show and me a happy anniversary on Saturday and Sunday, from Kamala Harris, Senator Tate, Wes Moore, Robert De Niro, the Oscar-winning actor, on and on, Eric Holder, and then those that appeared, Hakeem Jeffries, and Congressman Carter, and Martin Luther King II. I appreciate that and all that we had the last 15 years. Make sure you tune it in. I will be live on Labor Day weekend. I don't take holidays off. A lot of y'all don't listen to nothing until you got a layback day. So watch the show this weekend between Saturday and Sunday, 5 p.m. Eastern. You that are in the New York area, meet me or beat me to the Saturday Action Rally at the House of Justice in Harlem, 6 Hancock Place. Really, it's 124th Street in Morningside. And it was, people said, you going to be at the rally Saturday after the march and all those people? I was there. In fact, they canceled our flights. Talking about the canceling some buses, they canceled our flight. I took the train back to New York to make sure I was at the Saturday rally. So I'm committed, and I want you to be too. You that are not in New York, you can watch it live on Impact Television or NationalActionNetwork.net or YouTube/NAN, or you can watch it on AME Zion Network. All right, let me go back to Brother Jacob. Brother Jacob.
2: Yeah, peace be on y'all again. You know, I see that you would chip off the old block of one of your mentors, James Brown, the Godfather, who we call the hardest working man in show business. And I'd be darned if you ain't the hardest working, one of the hardest working pastors in not only in America, in the world. But, you know, quickly, I was just talking about how yesterday they put a telescope out there. It's named for a woman scientist. I'm glad she got it before Trump put his name on it, because, you know, him and the mega movement, they ain't too much into medicine and science. That's why we got the measles coming back. But it's funny how they can send telescope further into space than ever been done before. We can do that. But when it comes to humanity and spirituality right here on Earth in ourselves, they have no clue of what's going down. You know what I mean? That just befogs my mind of how can we be that smart, yet at the same time be so dumb and blind to just human things that most religious groups teach that, Rev. We know that. Right. I don't even know a religion that teaches what I see people who claim religion. I don't care what label it is, whether it's Islam, Christianity, Judaism. They claim religion and do the worst things. The religion don't teach that. So Right. Maybe you can help me out with that, Reverend Al. What's going on, as Marvin Gaye said?
1: It's very obvious. Thank you for your call. It's very obvious. Thanks. They are saying one thing, doing another, lying using the scriptures, lying using all kind of justification. It's absolutely no question about the hypocrisy. But the question is, and as I said at the march and as I said other places, the question is, what are we going to do? Not what do they keep doing. What are we not doing? That's what the marching and now the street organizing has got to be about. I saw somebody on our, yes, I see Christopher Jeremiah saying, happy anniversary, Reverend Al, Politics Nation. We need it Monday through Friday like it used to be. First 4 years, I was on Monday through Friday. Y'all keep watching, and it may happen. I think I'll just leave it like that. Then I see a Fox News. Y'all moved it off the screen before I could read it. Fox News said the same thing Christian Welker said. And that's Joanne Kemp. Joanne Kemp is referring to how President Trump is saying that he's going to report Christian Welker, the NBC Meet the Press hostess, black woman, to the FCC, Federal Communications Commission, because she distorted things on her show about him having a mixed record in terms of the people he endorsed winning or losing in last week's election in the congressional gubernatorial races. You're right. Fox News said the same thing. Because it's true. He did not win everybody that was endorsed. The Pillar Man lost in Minnesota. His other guy lost in South Carolina. I mean, it's delirious. And first of all, second of all, that's not defamation or that's not against FCC rules. She's telling the news, even if it was her opinion, she has a right to do that. But this is the kind of autocratic, authoritarian climate this man wants. Don't say anything that will act like I'm not infallible, uninvincible. Don't even say I lost any of the people I endorsed. But you did. But you did. Let's go to Brother Rodney, the mayor. Mayor Rodney, mayor in Queensbridge Houses.
3: Good afternoon, my shepherd, my shepherd. Good afternoon, my shepherd.
1: I'm good. How are you?
3: Oh, man. Your Friday was outstanding. You know, one day, it was way over, it was a long time since we had our last one. I'm going to get to that point. But I just want to thank you for convening all of us, because without you and without this movement, you know how long I've been down with you, Rev.
4: Yep.
3: And, you know, and a lot of people I saw out there, you know, when they saw me, right, and see you the one that do the what's on your mind, the black history is American history. Keep doing what you're doing, my brother. You know what I'm saying? And then when I came, I wasn't there Saturday because a friend of mine passed away, so I was at his funeral out here at Friendship Baptist Church. And when I saw certain brothers, they was like, yo, the mayor of Queensbridge. And it was like, yo, Yo, keep doing what you're doing, my brother. And I owe it all to you, my shepherd. I owe it all to you.
1: I'm glad people are listening. I'm glad you're getting your respect because you put the work in out there. You really are the man.
3: Yes, sir. Yes, sir, my shepherd. Listen, the last time we was there, right, they didn't have this. It's called the National Military Monument. That's between the stairs of Lincoln Memorial and the reflective pool. And you know what's so ironic, Rev? When I looked back and saw that reflecting pool covered over, because remember, last time we was there, we was on both sides of it, and we went all the way back to the end, the destruction of our democracy. That what came to my mind. The destruction, this man, how he's destroying everything. Everything. The thing was covered over. We couldn't even go in that area because we couldn't go back. Remember, back last time we was there, we would be on both sides under the trees and everything because it was like 90 degrees the last time we was there.
1: Yeah.
3: Now it's like that's the whole section was cut off, Rev, and it was covered over. This man, anything he touches turns to dust. It's like this dude. But I just want to thank you, my shepherd. Thank you for what you do and always do for us.
1: We had a bigger crowd this year than 3 years ago when we did it. It was very well attended and very, I think it made our point. But thank you for your call. And I see that Ron Hombre says, not a troll, but he always calls out Byron Donalds for being in a racial marriage. No, I'm not calling him out for that. A lot of people in interracial marriage, Harry Belafonte was and all that, but they were not against the Civil Rights Act that made it legal to do that. I mentioned Byron Daniels because he's in one and is against the very civil rights movement that made that possible. Many people in NAN, people I know well, are in interracial marriage, but they're not out there saying we don't need DEI. And they have a diverse marriage. They're not out there saying we don't need to deal with voting rights. That's the difference. I'm not calling him out. He called himself out. You got three Republican blacks running for governor. They're not saying what Byron is saying. Check your facts or you won't get checked on radio. Let's take a break. We'll be right back. Keeping it real. That's what I do. Shopton. That's my name. Be right back.
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19: Multiple sclerosis is trying to shut people down. That's what it does. MS disrupts signals, divides minds from bodies, pulls us from our lives and away from each other. MS destroys connections, so it's only fitting that connections would be its greatest enemy. Because as more connections form, maybe more questions will lead to more answers. Maybe more understanding will lead to more resources. Maybe more people sharing what they've lived through will lead to better lives. And if everyone touched by this disease, every person with MS, every family affected by it, every doctor treating it, and every individual who hears what this disease does, combine their efforts and knowledge and hope, then maybe the connection
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1: There's no side that can justify to me killing innocent people. What is it
22: for? Absolutely nothing.
0: Uh-huh. Keeping it real. It's Hot Button Monday with the world's civil rights leader, the Reverend Al Sharpton.
1: Keeping it real, keeping it real. I'm your host, Reverend Al Sharpton, and we're back. 1-877-532-5797. 1-877-532-5797. Or you can, of course, go to the message board at nationalactionnetwork.net. nationalactionnetwork.net. We're joined as we are every Monday for Hot Button Monday to kick off our week, get our minds right. And he is qualified to do that, Democratic strategist, founder and CEO of Blueprint Strategy, LLC, Antoine C. Wright. How you doing, Antoine? I don't hear Antoine.
23: Yes. Great Monday, Reverend Al. Congratulations on 15 years of Politics Nations, and congratulations on what I would describe as a very consequential and successful march on Friday in Washington.
1: Now, you, and thank you for both, you work in Washington, you've worked on staffs, you've lobbied, you've had all kind of roles, and a strategist. That I think is among the top of anybody in Washington in terms of strategy and reading the times and what needs to be done. Tell people from that perspective, from your vantage point with all that experience, the impact of having tens of thousands of people in Washington on Friday. Because I think that a lot of people, and it's understandable because it's not happened often by black organizations. I think we're one of the few that does it in consistently with those numbers that we show. So I want you to break it down so people don't think we just having a big kind of event and not realizing the impact. In fact, I was saying before you came on, one of the National Park Service people say we don't give out numbers, but y'all had more people than no kings, and you certainly had more than the faith leaders from Trump had in some of what Trump's event. And they said you had applied for a permit for 10,000. Y'all had three or four times that, which is obvious if you look from the stage. So the impact of that, you know, I'm beyond bragging about numbers. What message does that send? How does that affect the climate that people like Hakeem and members of the Black Caucus, Yvette Clark and them, who all then spoke, and say to those that they're trying to push something through when they see that level of people show up, and what it says to those that are, quote, progressive, like AOC and Bernie Sanders, who showed up and spoke, and see that there are numbers here that you can work with us or not, but there's a solid group of citizens that's concerned enough to ride. Some, like I said, they rode a day and a half, 10 buses, a 10-bus motorcade from Houston, Texas. I'll never get over that one. Rodney Ellis and Reverend Ralph West really organized that. Tell us what the impact is during Washington.
23: Well, Rev, I'm not just saying this just to tighten your tie because I'm on this program. I'm saying this because I mean this from the bottom of my heart. It was a very consequential event. If you think about the fact that it's a Friday, you think about how hot it is, you think about the fact it's the summer, and you think about the fact that Congress was not in session, yet the gravity and the weight of the type of speakers you were able to put together, the fact that it was a very diverse coalition, young, not so young, black, white, progressive, not so progressive, Baptist, AME, you name it, people will claim it in that type of event on a Friday evening going into the weekend. That's consequential all by itself. And the fact that you did not have any riffraff, you had everybody on the same page about the same mission and the goals and the road ahead. Nobody cared if you were DSA. Nobody cared if you were centrist, moderate, progressive. Nobody cared if you were Democrat, Republican. Nobody cared if you voted at all. It was just like-minded people gathered around a centralized cause, and that's to claim what we know to be true and to put our country back on track. We want to protect the things that have been taken away and try to protect the progress that we've already been making in this country. And that's what I appreciate about the event and the authenticity of it. And to get Leader Jeffries, the highest ranking member of the Democratic Party, there on a Friday when he could have been across the country, when I know he had other obligations to be across the country, raising money and help a candidate, that says a lot. To get AOC and Bernie Sanders and Yvette Clark and Greg Meeks and Troy Carter, the next chair of the CBC, and all the other speakers there, the diverse coalition of voices, it was critical and important, and I hope it sent a message to the country that we may not agree on everything, but we're united around this cause that we are in the business of taking our country and our power back.
1: I think that that was the goal, and I think that goal was met. And if we do not save the voting rights of people, it is not going to matter whether you call yourself progressive or establishment. It's not going to matter. And I think that we must protect ourselves in the process that they've disrupted before we get into the arguments. Let me go back to the phone. Let me go to Atlanta to Deborah. Deborah in Atlanta, Georgia. You're on with Shopton and C-Rack.
3: Hi. Thank you, gentlemen. Thank you for taking my call. I'm happy that your march was a success. I wanted to call, I'll talk about several things, but the farmers are first and foremost on the list. Reverend Shopton, I just see this as an opportunity. I see a vision. I wish I had the money, but a lot of us do collectively. There are so many people that think collectively like you and I do that are not just black people. I think this is a time for us to do a march on black farmers. Because if you look at all of the products that are coming back from ham, pork, beef, eggs, none of these things are coming from our black farmers. And I think we're missing an opportunity, and somebody's going to grab it up and we're going to miss it. Because when we see all these products, you can't even eat rice anymore. But we have our black farmers. If we can get our black farmers together collectively and start getting this produce out to us and showing us how we can get it where we are in a different state, where we are in a different part of the United States to get hold of these black farmers, we can get this stuff shipped to us. And it's not just about black people because, to tell you the truth about what I think about it, I didn't want to put it out there because I said, oh, they're going to flock and get that food. They're going to flock and get those good crops. Because everything that we touch, everything that we do excels because we do the best at what we do. And so why Trump is numbers, they call themselves trying to cut out the middleman. Well, they are the middleman. They really are. That administration, they're the middleman. We're not the middleman. We beat them in majority. And I'm not just talking about colored people. I'm saying if you're watching social media, if you're looking at, you're paying attention, if you see so many people who are sick and tired of what is happening now in the United States, this is the time for us to make a move. And that's, I feel so strongly about that. Instead of them bringing, like he lied, he told so many lies, but I'm so glad the majority of this audience didn't fall for them. He said he was going to bring back so many jobs, so many companies from other countries back to the United States. He's not even thought about doing that. Instead, what are they doing? If you drive for Uber, if you drive for Lyft, if you do Instacart, DoorDash, they're hitting your pocket. Why? Because they feel that you're the middle class, the upper middle class, and you're not working in their businesses anymore. You're not serving them anymore. You're not washing their dishes anymore. You're not being their secretaries. You decide when you want to go to work and when you don't want to go to work, and that's why they're messing with your money right now. That's why you can pick up a ride. I picked up a ride because I do it on the side. I love it.
4: But at the same time, I'm just like they are, but I'm picky and choosy about mine. I picked up a ride. Reverend Sharpton said she was going to the West End. I picked it up from Hartsville Atlanta Airport. I'm like, okay, it's paying me $23. I said, okay, that's right up the street. That's Buckhead. But the West End she was going to was Peachtree Corners, almost a whole hour away. Yes, they charged us $60, and guess what they paid me, Reverend Sharpton?
1: What?
4: $22. $22. So what are they doing? They're trying to force the middle class to go back to work. People, we have to stand strong. You have to think a little deeper. You got to look a little further, and you got to understand what's happening right now. They're not bringing those jobs, those making these companies come back to the United States. They're just trying to work us harder and try to make us go back into their offices. There's a man on right now. He's talking about the people that are doing the gig jobs like Uber. Uber made more money than Walmart last year. But 30% of the drivers that work for Uber are on SNAP. Y'all can go see this on social media right now. Just don't go by what I say. Just pull it up. They're on SNAP. That SNAP is when you get benefits for food because you're not being paid enough money. But Uber made more money than Walmart last year.
1: Now, that's a fact. That's a fact. You're stating facts on the food and what they're doing there. That is a fact. That's not disputable. Go ahead. I'm sorry.
4: Yes, and I feel that this is our opportunity to stand with our black farmers. Cut out the middleman. If they don't want to, we need them. So what's Trump trying to do? He's trying to buy bad meat from where? When we have black farmers right here, cut them out. We can do this. You had a march on Washington. We can march on farmers. When I'm saying me collectively, I'm saying all my brothers and sisters. I'm not just talking about the black ones from Africa, from here and there. I'm talking about all the ones that have like minds like you and me. It's so many of us. It's so many of us. We can get this done. We can, and if we don't get it done quickly, I'm telling you, people are going to beat us to the spot because that is some good produce that they're putting out. And I would rather right now be buying from them, getting my produce and my meats and stuff from them than I would from the stores, especially when you have someone like Donald Trump that's making these type of decisions for us. So I just want to put that out in people's minds. And sometimes I don't want to put my ideals out here because I know I can make money from it. But let's do it collectively. Let's get up a list. Let's find the black farmers in your area. Let's get up with them. Let's put a list together. And let's find out a way that we can get their produce shipped to us. And cut out the middleman because they're really the middleman. We just don't understand our power. And I just wanted to put that out today. And thank you for taking my call.
1: Thank you for your call. Let's take a break. Shopton, see right. Be right back.
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1: Reverend Al Sharpton. Antoine Seawright is our co-host. Antoine, explain to our radio audience, because I saw some people before you came on said that they do not want to see Hakeem Jeffries, the speaker, he's not progressive enough. And then you had others that says he's more progressive than probably any speaker we've seen. Aside from his record, who you know well, explain to people the process of choosing a speaker. Because if Hakeem is the only one that got every Democrat to vote for him as the minority leader, who could then, if the Democrats take the majority, is a better equipped to get the Democrats then to elect him speaker if they're the majority they seek the speaker? Talk about the practicalities of how this works.
2: Justin, Hakeem definitely shouldn't be the next Speaker of the House as someone who's not serious about the work that we have to do going forward. Unanimously twice, he was nominated and elected by his caucus to serve as the House Democratic leader. And come
1: How many members is that?
2: Are there 213 plus.
1: All right, good.
2: 213 plus. Come mid-November, when we have an election within the caucus, he will be nominated and unanimously selected as the next Speaker of the House by the caucus. You know why? Because he's done the blocking and tackling to get Democrats in a position to be able to succeed. While a lot of people have a problem with the way Jeffries has decided to lead, some of those same people had no problem, had no issues about the way Nancy Pelosi decided to lead. You can call it what you want, but the journey for a black man or for African Americans in leadership has proven to be twice as hard, half as much. If it is not about a policy position he may have taken, if it's not about a meeting he may have taken, every step along the way, he has taken heat, unnecessary heat, from people who claim to be Democrats. There are people, Rev, online who only thrive, only get their attention when they're attacking other Democrats. If they spend that amount of time and energy trying to elect other Democrats, we would not have any issues. But here's what I'm confident about. Jeffries will be the next speaker. Brown will be the next chair of the Ag Committee. Bennett Thompson will be chair of Homeland Security. Bobby Scott or Johanna Hayes will be chair of Ed and Labor. I'm confident Greg Meeks will chair Foreign Affairs. I'm confident that Joe Neguse will be the assistant speaker. And I'm confident that Maxine Waters will be chair of Financial Services, not to mention other subcommittee chairs that African Americans will hold in the United States Congress. I'm also confident on this day in which we celebrate the anniversary of Food Stamp Act of 1964, signed Lyndon B. Johnson, that we will restore the SNAP benefits that have been cut, the Medicaid cuts, largest in American history, as well as those expand those ACA cuts that Republicans refuse to deal with, and that's how we will deal with the affordability crisis led by Hakeem Jeffries.
1: Now, there's a whole lot of strength and power. Explain, though, the power that a speaker has, aside from they are the head of the House and can set the agenda and usher in chairmen of all these committees that you just named. You gave me that explanation. I don't need that again. But give me the reality that some that are saying, well, I don't know about, you know, Jeffries. And what I asked one progressive guy, who not a congressperson, but works closely with one, well, then who would be your alternative that you can make speaker? AOC and all of them voted for Hakeem to be the minority leader. Do you got somebody else that can get everybody from the right to the left of the Democratic Party that could win that? He said, well, I never thought about that. I mean, just talking loud, saying nothing.
2: Well, Reb, you know, I used to say attention is the most powerful drug in Washington, but I think that attention is the most powerful drug online as well, because people are addicted to it. the fact of the matter is the Speaker of the House not only set the agenda for what the priorities are going to be in the House, the Speaker of the House also decides committees. The Speaker of the House is third in line to the presidency. The Speaker of the House has powerful say-so on boards and commissions. The Speaker of the House decides what is priorities within the committees. The Speaker of the House decides what the messaging looks like from the Democratic arm of the House, but also the Speaker decides the who, what, when, where, and how. And so the fact that you're going to have Hakeem Jeffries making those decisions when he's already pledged that the priority is going to be fighting for an affordable America, holding the crooks accountable, holding the

0: responsibility will be top accountability and responsibility. I'm going to say it again. Accountability and responsibility will be top priorities for the House Democratic Caucus, as well as dealing with affordability.
1: The positioning of the midterms becomes imperative to preserve everything else. And let me say this. A guy that was considered himself progressive, I'll put it that way, I don't really know the guy, said to me, you know, I'm progressive, and I didn't like the fact that Hakeem Jeffries met with Jared Kushner. And I could have said, well, you know, Kushner is who he got to push that criminal reform bill in the first Trump administration. I said, well, let me ask you something. I didn't even bring that up. I said to him, you're a progressive. You live in New York. He said, yes. I said, did you vote for Mandani or Cuomo? He said, Mandani. I said, do you consider Mandani progressive? Absolutely. I said, well, Mandani met twice with Trump, standing by the Resolute desk, smiling with him twice. So let me get this right. Black senior member of Congress shouldn't meet with the Trump folk, but the progressive mayor can't. He said, well, he's got to take care of business. I said, and you're right. And that's why I thought Mandani was right to do it. But I guess the black guy ain't got no business to take care. He's only the minority leader of the House. And he could do nothing but drop his head. I mean, the double standard they put on some of this is astounding.
0: Well, I'm at a point now where I don't even think it's progressive versus moderate. Because if you look at these primaries and who won and lost, all the candidates were progressive. SBI, the young Diana DeGette in Colorado. At this point, I think it's BSA or nothing for some people. And that's where I have a problem. Because you know what that ballot is going to say in November, Reb? It's a binary choice, Democrat versus Republican. So you can sabotage and do all you want to discredit Democrats. That's going to yield what it yielded in 2016 and what it yielded in 2024, Republicans winning. So you often have to decide, you're either with us or you're against us.
1: Let's take a break, and I agree with you, Desiree Whitfield. So just because you meet someone does not mean you agree with them. Keep your enemies close. That's why I said what I said to the guy talking about I'm chummy with Joe Scarborough. I go on this show and talk to a lot of people that would not necessarily watch my show, and I'm not going to be all right with him. Even though we may disagree on issues, he even said on my show, we started out fighting with each other when he was in Congress. So look at the bigger picture. But some of us can't get there. Let's take a break. Be right back. Keeping it real. Shopton. Be right back. Keeping it.

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9: Do you ever wonder what the Bible says about what's going on in the world? 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

0: Captain and Antoine Seawright is our co-host, as he is every morning, every Monday, for Hot Button Monday. And I see on our message board, SunCam 57 says, I've seen estimates that South Carolina has 350,000 to 400,000 eligible voters, but unregistered black residents in 2020. That's when Jamie Harrison lost the Senate race by about 258,000 votes. Voter registration is critical. Talk about that. You know South Carolina better than anybody, Antoine.
1: Well, voter registration is an ongoing strategy, Rep. We have to do it every single cycle, but we also have to make sure we do it up until the last possible point of the cycle. While there is an astronomical number of people who are eligible to be registered in our state who did not register, the more alarming group was the couple hundred thousand plus who are registered who did not participate. And while registration is important and critical, participation is just as important. I think there's somewhere north of 180 to maybe 200,000 registered voters in our state who did not impact. And while we put a lot of pressure every single cycle on African Americans, because we've always led the way in saving our country, however, I think that white voters and brown voters have just as much as an obligation to vote. We can't treat our vote as an obligation and their vote as an option or an opportunity. And that's where I think the Democratic Party has to get it right in terms of making the priority just as important for other groups as it is for us.
0: Let's go to Bertha in Cleveland, Ohio. Bertha. Is Bertha there?
2: Hello, can you hear me?
0: I hear you now, yeah.
2: Okay. Congratulations on your anniversary. And I was disappointed about the march only because we did not make it. They did not send our buses. We were there waiting for the buses, and they suspended those buses from Cleveland.
0: Yeah, that's what I heard. I'll be in Cleveland for a makeup rally on that.
2: Marcia McCoy worked hard. She went over and above, so she refunded all the monies back. But she spent a lot of money
0: Whoa! Nobody paid for a bus, but Nan. Now she paid. She did spend some money for some other things. I don't want people to think that people paid for seats on the bus that didn't come. That didn't happen. Nan paid for all the buses, including the money we lost that didn't get there to Cleveland, that we're getting straight with the bus company. But Marcia, nobody else sold no tickets for no seats on the bus.
2: No, I'm not saying that, Rev. I'm talking about the money.
0: When you say that she lost a lot of money, people around the country say, oh, Lord, people paid for the bus and the bus didn't. That's not true. We lost the money, man, on the bus.
2: We sent $50 in for the bus.
0: I don't know what happened with that. Maybe that was a bus deal that Nan didn't cover, because
2: right.
0: I know the buses that got to Washington. I know because I had to come up and raise all that money. But go ahead.
2: Hello. Right. Can you
0: it
2: hear
0: definitely
2: me?
0: Wasn't her fault, and
2: no,
0: I'm sure if she covered it and got it herself. She applied that the right way. Marcia McCoy got more integrity than anybody I know.
2: Yes, she went over and above, and she fed everybody with food and everything. Which at 10 o'clock at night, if I had known that before she did that, I would have told her, you know, maybe potato chips and pop or something like that would have been enough, because everybody should have had their dinner by 10 o'clock.
0: Think like that. That's probably what she's
2: No, she don't.
0: Money
2: she
0: on.
2: She just went over and above, but she did a beautiful job. If I had the authority to do that, I would do like they do in church, pass the basket for her and give her a donation, because she really worked hard. But I want to congratulate you on the march. I was ready to go. I was ready to kick my feet going. I was marching. My daughter didn't know until yesterday that I didn't go. She was looking forward to the pictures that I would have taken. But, you know, everything happens for a reason.
0: Yeah. And, well, we are definitely going to do Cleveland with her and Bishop. And I know she did a lot of out-of-pocket stuff, feeding people and all of that.
2: Yeah, she
0: and,
2: did.
0: That's why I want to come to Cleveland. I want to go to Mississippi with Martise. I want to go wherever the bus companies messed up, or if anyone on Nan's staff messed up. That's why I say I'm looking into it. But we did about 34 states that we paid for that the buses got there. And there was about three that had mess ups, and Ohio was one. And the reason why that was very important to me is y'all need mobilization there. You have a critical midterm election. But thank you for your call, Bertha. Let's go to Ronnie in Philadelphia, Pennsylvania. Ronnie.
3: Hey, Rev, how you doing? I'm going to say first, congratulations on 15 years. And that's a long, long run, and you put a lot of word out there. So
0: thank you.
3: I was in Philly. Me and my wife got down there about 4:30 in the morning, and it was, disastrous. And some things that I was going to tell you now, I decided I better tell you off the air. But we all had that enthusiasm. We wanted to be there. We were there in spirit. And,
0: all right.
3: I just want to thank you for everything that you're doing, and pushing the word out for Nan. And, I'm going to be one of the election defenders at our voting polls.
0: Absolutely. But, that's what I want to hear.
3: Yeah, we were really, really disappointed. And, I would like, if you could find out what happened in Philly, why.
0: I am definitely finding that. Like I said, the three or four cities that missed, I'm looking at, including whether anybody on our staff dropped the ball. I can't say they did because they got 32 cities in. And so I want to know, why was three or four? What happened here? Was it the bus companies? Was it staff dropped the ball? What happened?
3: I saw Saturday morning when you decided rally, and you said Nan paid for these buses.
0: That's
3: I beg the difference, where this one brother stood up and said, I paid for these buses. And
0: who said
3: to people
0: that?
3: Like very condescending and disrespectful and narcissist. But I want to tell you about that off the air.
0: Whoa. Who said that?
3: Fordham. He the way that he spoke down to everybody, it was just disastrous. But that's
0: in the Philly chapter. Yeah, all right.
3: Yes, sir.
0: You need to report that to me. I did not know, because nobody. I absolutely know that Nan had to pay for those buses and how we did it, because
3: he paid for it.
0: We'll talk offline. Well, then what happened to him? Maybe that is the problem, is if you had people dealing with something else that we didn't know about, it crossed wires with the buses that we provided. You give me some good information here. Yeah, make sure you call me offline. I need to understand. That's the first I heard that.
3: All right, Rev.
0: Thank you for your call. Let's go to Disco Brian in Philadelphia. Disco Brian.
4: Hey, Rev, three things today. I'm going to be as brief as I can. First, on strategy, before I get to the marsh, I'd like to ask Antoine about some strategic matters Dana Bash raised on Bill Maher's show about how extremists could end up making insane demands of certain congresspeople. Antoine, do you want to address that or not? You can pass on it if you don't, because I don't really want to. It's kind of like having offline conversations,
1: I'll just say this, for Brian. Look, we've got to yell in the places we agree and whisper in the places we disagree. And I don't care if you find yourself extreme. I don't care if you find yourself be moderate. I don't care if you're independent. I don't care if you're Republican. If you think that our value set and our play on the issues is more in line with the Republicans, we want you to vote with us in November. Why? Because politics, like my father would always say to me before he passed, is a game of, like life is a game of addition and multiplication, not subtraction or division. We have to expand our tent. We've got to expand the people participating in the process, and if their issues, we are more aligned with them than they are with the other side, then we welcome them to vote for us in November. Doesn't mean that we want to give them a seat in the House permanently, but certainly we'll give them temporary housing.
4: I love that answer. Thank you. Also, have you noticed how Jedi-like Georgia Senator John Ossoff's powers are? He seems to be setting the standard for how Democrats should engage racism, anti-Semitism, or just bad faith wherever it rears its head, whether it's, you know, the candidate who's running against him who has a bunch of Klansmen on his staff, or whether it's some two-bid Twitch streamer on the cover of Rolling Stone. He's going after both in a brilliant, very morally clarifying way, and I just want to give props to him for that. Rev, about the march, thank you for creating a magnet for all of America's most angelic humans, myself excluded. I was humbled to meet many people who knew me from this show when I introduced myself. I got a lot of great pics with people that are much more beautiful than I am. And an observation about the diversity, it was a much more diverse crowd than I would have imagined, Rev. The interesting thing to me, though, is that I met people, the white people, who were most excited about certain progressive leaders. None of them who I introduced myself to, you know, I'm five or six, knew Disco Brian. And the only people who did recognize that name from this show were black people. And I was very nervous about introducing myself as Disco Brian based on a lot of the shade that I get, you know, in certain places, message board, across social media. Because many insinuate that I'm some, you know, a pawn of the establishment or the Jews or whatever. So I'm always anxious and nervous that somebody's going to, like, hear my name and go, you know, punch me in the face. but Rev, not one of the people who did recognize me were anything other than shockingly, shockingly disarming, kind, loving, and even thankful. I had more than a few beautiful black women tell me I was going to heaven, Rev, as if they knew it was it was almost frightening. Yeah, I love you. I love you. Thank you.
0: I love that. I'm glad you made it. Thank you for being there. Thank you for your call. Let's take a break. We'll be right back. More Keeping It Real. 1-877-532-5797. 1-877-532-5797. 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
25: I am here, Reverend Al, with Dr. Glenda Glover at Tennessee State University, and I have the Tennessee State University leaders who all want to thank you for being our civil rights leader.
0: The Attorney General of Black America, Ben Crump.
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25: And I'm probably going to need your help on this legal fight. You know, they shorted the historically black colleges and universities to the tune of about $13 billion, and Tennessee State was the one they shorted the most.
0: Absolutely. Well, let me know. I'm on the next plane as soon as you holler. You know, when Ben Crump called, I don't even question it. I just head to the airport and get the details on the way.
18: Live from the National Action Network corporate headquarters in New York. Keeping it real. And now, America's number one civil rights leader, the Reverend Al Sharpton.
0: Keeping it real, keeping it real. I am your host, Reverend Al Sharpton, and we're back. 1-877-532-5797. 1-877-532-5797. 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Walter Coleman is on the message board saying, Antoine and Reverend Al, you need to clean up the Democratic Party with your woke policies. You're hurting yourself and don't even realize it, or you're not, or are you just ignoring it? I don't know what woke policies that he's talking about, that we're ruining the party. I'm saying the same thing I said for the last 50 years, and they didn't call it woke then. So I'm saying the same thing I said when the Democrats won with Obama, won with Clinton, and won with Biden. So I don't know how that's hurting the Democratic Party. And I think that in many ways, the fact that the Democratic Party is not doing enough to get the turnout is, I think, is what is absolutely the issue. And Antoine, I think that the when it said woke policies, I don't know how you define woke policies. It seems to me that everybody has their own definition of woke.
1: Where woke means that we are not sleep on the issues that matter to the American people, and we do not mind speaking loudly about things that impact marginalized communities, and call me woke as hell. Because you know what? I want to be able to afford a home. I want to have accessible and quality health care. I want to make sure that my gas is affordable. I want to make sure my wages are okay. I want to make sure that child care is affordable for family and friends who have child care needs. I want to make sure that we hold the crooks accountable who are making billions of dollars off government while people are suffering. And I want to make sure that we have the free and fair right to participate, and that when our votes are cast, they are counted, and we can trust the results. So if that's woke, then call me woke as hell. But the fact of the matter is, using language that shows up well for polling in the Republican primary doesn't change our strategy or change our agenda about the work we have to do. Ed, Republicans have ran this economy in the ground. They have ran civil rights full steam backwards in this country. And quite frankly, we're getting to a place now where they're cutting to the bone of their own people, because poor white working class people are hurting in this economy, in this environment, in the same way that some other marginalized communities of color are hurting. So call it what you want, but the fact that we're tuned in and not sleep is what I think is a good strategy.
0: Yeah, that was what I said in my speech, that when you dream, you wake up, you're woke. That's what you call it, woke with a dream. James Thomas is saying, I wonder what woke means to him, but when you're eating too much blueberry pie, you say anything to get noticed. All right, Jane. He's doing a playoff for my Politics Nation commercial. Talisha Herbert says, thank you very much, Reverend Al Sharpton, for providing buses for us to travel to Washington from Chicago. There was so much joy and happiness at the march. It is a blessing to be a part of history. Yeah, I think we did four buses out of Chicago, and I thank our coordinators out there. Again, I emphasize 32 cities. I know, because I know how much it costs. I had to raise extra money on the budget, and they got there. But I think that what was very, very important to me is there were no incidents, no violence, none of that. And the spirit of the march encourages me that now we go back in those cities and mobilize those people to come out and get their family out. Form these voted brigades. We've got to do that and pull people out. Antoine, the races in South Carolina, a lot of publicity that Senator Lindsey Graham, the late Senator Lindsey Graham's sister, won, despite a little snafu she had during the debates. Her against the Democrat, the Democrat's a long shot. The other races to watch there in South Carolina. Tell us how you just see South Carolina sizing up.
1: Well, God's country, South Carolina, is on the ballot, Rev. Every constitutional officer, as well as every member of our House of Representatives, plus a number of local races on the ballot. You mentioned Darlene Graham, DEI promoted candidate, did not earn it or didn't earn it because she's benefiting from her brother's last name, as well as the endorsement of Donald Trump. And so she was able to plow her way through an intense Republican primary and runoff. And she's running against Dr. Ann Andrews, a pediatrician and a mom and a fighter, someone who many at some point in this tick of the watch has counted out. But we've seen polling here recently that the race is a solid 41% tied, with a lot of undecideds and a lot of independents who are going to make up ground. I'm not saying that's going to be the final outcome, but I do think that we're positioned to win a 50-50 jump ball in South Carolina if we lean in on turnout. And then, of course, our gubernatorial race, Jermaine Johnson, our Democratic nominee for governor, could make history as the first African-American governor in South Carolina history, is running against a longtime firebrand conservative and our current Attorney General, Alan Wilson. The name of the game in South Carolina, the name of the game across the South, and the name of the game across the country is turnout. We've got to have a mechanism to turn out traditional and non-traditional voters. In the very near future, in the next couple of days or maybe a week or so, you're going to be hearing an effort from Jim Clyburn, Marsha Fudge, and Bennett Thompson about what they're planning to put in place around the country to help turn out voters all across the country, particularly in marginalized and traditional left-behind communities. And there are other groups who are out there who are going to be doing similar work, because it's a binary choice that's going to mean life or death for a lot of people in this country, particularly communities that look like mine and yours, Reverend Al.
0: Absolutely right. Absolutely right. Let me go to Chandra in Mississippi. Chandra.
4: How are you today, sir?
0: I'm doing well. How are you?
4: Very good, but I'm a little bit perturbed. Quick incident that took place, and I really need your guidance on this, for my son, 41 years old, touring in Chicago on last Tuesday at Navy Pier. actually wind up spending about $400 at Navy Pier, wind up getting arrested walking while black.
0: Wait a minute. He sent $400 to who?
4: He spent it at the restaurant.
0: Oh, spent $400. Okay, go ahead.
4: Yes, he spent $400 at Navy Pier at the restaurant, and he wound up spending that much because he saw two other older women there, and he wound up buying them lunch. He said one of them reminded him of my mother.
0: Okay.
4: So he bought the two other young ladies lunch. And after he paid for their lunch, he ate lunch. He was on his way leaving out. One of the Caucasian security guards there, he was talking to his wife on the phone, headed out, told him to he had to go to the office with him. I'm trying to make a long story short. And they told him he was trespassing.
0: In the restaurant.
4: I have receipts. He was leaving out the restaurant.
0: And that he was trespassing after he had paid $400 for people's food?
4: Yes.
0: All right, hold on a minute. Y'all get her information. I have somebody call her from our crisis department. This happened in Chicago, she said. So give me that information. We got some of the best folk to handle this right there in Chicago and get down to the facts. All right, let me take a break. We'll be right back. Keeping it real. Shopped and see right. Be right back.
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31: Sure.
0: Hey, by the way, Dad, have you ever smoked marijuana? 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
1: OMG, Toby, are you serious?
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0: I never thought about that.
2: Well, now's the time to start thinking about it.
3: Now's the time to talk to your kids about substance use. Learn more at rosecrans.org.
4: 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MS kills connection. 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

0: I'm your host, Reverend Al Sharpton. Antoine Seawright is our co-host on this Hot Button Monday, 1-877-532-5797. Bruce Turner is writing on our message board to Disco Brian. Disco, did you see the little band that marched to the MLK statue? Yeah, we marched from the Lincoln Memorial to the LA, to the MLK statue at the end of the rally, which is one of the reasons we limited the speaker's time, because we had to get the buses back. Knowing how these things work is that if you go over a certain amount of hours, you have to hire two buses. And it costs a lot of money to do one. But if they work over 9 hours, you got to hire two drivers. And you times that 32 cities that we did, there's a lot of money. But thank God a lot of our supporters that are in business community and churches helped to raise the money. And then I see Evangelist Ramsey, one of the great activists of our city, said, excuse me, this good afternoon, Reverend Sharpton. Thanks for providing free transportation for the tri-state area. Much appreciated. She's telling me about an 80-year-old gangster couple from Brooklyn who felt because we had a temporary setback on the bus, medical episode in Maryland on the way back. All right, well, y'all got it straight. But, yeah, we had 23 buses that we handled out of the metropolitan area to and from the march. And I was proud of our New York chapter. Did a great job. New Jersey, Reverend Bartley, great job. Let's go. Did y'all get me the information for Chandra? Because I want to see what that is. Somebody now. All right. Let me go to Spencer in Little Mountain, South Carolina. Spencer.
1: Hello, Reverend Al. I got hot issue. I'm looking at this woman named Clancy who murdered her three children. Now, there's one thing that crossed my mind, and I'm just throwing this out there, but I think that there's something to it, though. But testosterone, that's when you check to see if a person is a man or a woman. Am I right or wrong?
0: Say what?
1: Testosterone, when you do that testing to see if, like what they're doing in sports these days with some guys that want to play with the women sports or want to do something else over here, you know, they want to test that testosterone level see for what. Okay, now wait. Let me run this by you now. You think already you're in deep trouble. You wait till you hear this. The woman, the Clancy lady, they should have tested her testosterone level, because that's one of the things that caused her to be so disappointed in herself, because she really wanted to be a man. The guy that married her wants to be a woman. So when the disappointment came up was after the first child was born. Then the second child, it put pressure on the woman that wanted to be a man who sat in trial. Now, that's the reason why she sent the husband to the store, because he himself wanted to be more feminine.
0: That's how the whole... But Spencer, this is some criminal case. Yeah. I'm trying to find out. I'm not aware of the case you're talking about.
1: Okay, good. Well, then I just thought that, you know, by it was Hot Button Monday. I said, let me throw this out there, because I would
0: I didn't say don't throw it out there. I'm just trying. You're talking to me like I know about the case. I don't know what about the case. I know about testosterone. I know about stuff, but I don't know. I just don't know about the case.
1: Right, I understand that. But let me just say this, Reverend. We are going into an unusual our future. We really don't need so much of confusion by people who want to control folks. We really should have a balance. I remember when I was growing up, and I keep saying I'm 83 years old, but I heard church and state. And I'm going to tell you, for 50 years, that fooled me. And the fooling was, if something happened in the church that needed straightening out, the government would step in and give the proper support. And vice versa, if the government was unjustifiable doing things that wasn't right to the people, the church would get together. That's one of the reasons why they killed Martin Luther King. Martin Luther King was bringing the church together to look at the governing factors of America.
0: Right.
1: They killed him.
0: Right.
1: So my whole thing is now is I'm looking at how things are becoming quite unusually have to be checked out. Why? Because there's so much confusion. Let me just quickly say this now, and I'll go ahead and hang up. Look, they got that telescope that's up in the sky. The telescope does a 180 to 200 degree angles of shooting at the stars and the other galaxies. Here we are down here on Earth, it's clapping our hands that we're going to learn something. But guess what certain people are looking at? They're trying to find out, do religion really have any roots to it? Or is it some man have brought up? That's deep, ain't it?
0: Yeah.
1: In other words, it's looking for God.
0: All right. Thank you for your call. You know, it occurred to me when he was talking. I didn't share this, Antoine. I called some of my relatives, to my surprise, came up from Florida for the march and didn't call, get on a bus, nothing, did it at their own expense. So I asked where was my first cousin. I won't call his name. I'm trying to be nice. And they said, oh, no, he said that he didn't believe in marching. He had other things to do to get our people advanced. I said, oh, is he with Byron and that?

0: Frankly, you can't do everything, but everybody can do something. And it doesn't have to be anything big, but everybody can contribute to the process. That's why I love my last conversation with John Lewis. He often talked about the movement and why it was successful. And wherever you'd appreciate this, he said the reason the movement was successful because everybody understood their role. Martin Luther's role out front, but other people were foot soldiers and supports. And then he went on to say, Reb, that consider the cost. If you look at the transmission, the engine, the windshield wiper, the tire stem, he gave many examples. If one of those things are not working, that means the car is not operating at its maximum capacity. That means as small as the tire stem may be, the tire stem is just as important as the engine when it comes to the car getting down the road operating at its maximum capacity.
1: Absolutely, absolutely. Let me take a break and we'll be right back. Keeping it real.

0: 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Be right back.
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1: 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Keeping it real. I'm your host, Reverend Al Sharpton, and we're back. 1-877-532-5797. 1-877-532-5797. 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Don't forget to watch Politics Nation every Saturday and Sunday, 5 p.m. Eastern Time. Certainly, I thank all of you that sent your best wishes for our 15th anniversary, 15 years and counting. And we celebrated it Saturday and Sunday on the air, and all of the officials and people that have been on down through the years appeared in or taped a greeting. But make sure you watch it this week. I'll be live Labor Day weekend dealing with the issues of labor, dealing with what these tariffs are doing, all the other things. I know a lot of you hang with your family, turn on the TV during your Labor Day stuff. So let's get informed at least an hour while we are having our Labor Day weekend. I'll be working. Also, you that are in the New York area, many come to New York for Labor Day weekend, come and be with me at the Saturday Action Rally at the House of Justice in Harlem, 124th Street in Morningside, the exact address, 6 Hancock Place, 124th and Morningside. And, of course, if you are not in the New York, New Jersey, Connecticut area, you can watch it live on Impact Television, NationalActionNetwork.net live stream, or YouTube/NAN, or the AME Zion Network. Let's go back to the phones, Antoine. Let's go to D, my friend in Atlanta, Georgia, Northwest Atlanta. D.
2: Northwest Atlanta, Georgia, Reverend Al and Antoine. Reverend Al, you need to kind of watch out. You know, you're a sharp dresser. I've seen you several times, and I watch you on TV. But Antoine is trying to come after you, so be careful.
1: I've given him a warning, you know.
2: Have you noticed?
1: Oh, yeah. I gave him a warning.
2: Uh-huh. I've noticed that. Be careful. Watch your back, Rev. Listen,
1: you.
2: Congrats on a terrific march and on your MSNBC anniversary. Watched the march on C-SPAN. It was wonderful. I'm proud that my big brother AME pastor, Jay Augustine, was at the march.
1: And
2: some of our bishops were there, too. Congrats on all of that. It was a wonderful weekend, Rev. I want the two of you to talk about the Heritage Foundation. Each Sunday at our church, we take a minute or two out to talk about voting and the importance of voting. I haven't heard anybody mention, though, the Heritage Foundation, their Project 2025 plan, and it's already in action. And the plan, in my opinion, is to eliminate people of color, eliminate programs to aid the poor, create more tax cuts for millionaires and billionaires, and make it difficult to vote. Now, they have ICE detaining Hispanics and Haitians currently. But if they succeed, Black Americans need to know that there are a lot of detention facilities, and we'll probably be next if we don't vote.
1: Oh, no doubt in my mind, that's the plan. And I think that go ahead, Antoine, you know a lot about this because you researched this, I'm sure.
3: You know, Project 2025 is a document written in 2024, but reads like it was written in 1934. It was simply a document to eliminate and exterminate Black political power representation, but also a policy document that 59% of it has been implemented. And when we talk about food safety and food security, Chapter 10 of Project 2025 talked about how they wanted to roll back many of the regulations that the FDA and the USDA have done in order to change what's happening with our food. And now we have over 200 recalls of foods that everyday Americans consume. Not just that, but what they talk about on voting rights, the SAVE Act, all the policy things you see the Trump administration yelling about, 59% of that comes from Project 2025. So they're doing exactly what they told us they were going to do. The disconnect, Reverend Al, was that the mainstream media tried to tell us Trump had nothing to do with it because he said that. The devil is a liar, and so are they.
2: Thank you, Antoine. And the media keeps acting like these are normal times, and they treat Trump as a normal president. There's nothing normal about this time, and people need to be aware. I know they are going about their jobs and trying to feed the children and taking care of the children and grandparents and what have you, but these are not normal times.
1: No, and it's not. Let me ask you, how's Keisha Lance Bottoms looking there in Georgia?
2: You know what? I think she's looking better than I thought she would. Listen, Reb, I don't donate easily, but I've been donating to her campaign because I think she stands a chance.
1: Right. And Ossoff looks like he might be all right.
2: Oh, he's looking real good. I saw him at, he's such a nice, normal politician. I saw him at Representative Hank Johnson's mother's funeral, and he was there, no cameras, just there out of friendship for Representative Hank Johnson. And I had a chance to speak to him, and I told him that I mentioned to him that you're going to be at Big Bethel in October, yeah. And I hope that my church will let his office know, because he asked me exactly when. I think he might come to the church, Reverend L.
1: I love it. Well, thank you for letting
2: thank
1: me know.
2: You, Reverend L.
1: And I look forward to being there. At Big Mother Bethel. Antoine, the races of Ossoff and the race in Texas seems to have caught a momentum. How do you read that? Is it possible? Ossoff has already won Georgia one time. This would be the reelection. And Tallarico is in shooting distance, if not tied or ahead of Paxton in Texas. Give me a reading on both of them.
3: Well, a couple of common denominators. One, they're two southern races, two young candidates with a consequential message that reaches a buffet of voters. I think that's important. But the other common denominator is neither one of them will be successful without the strong, deep, wide support of black voters, rural voters, working class voters, and non-college educated voters. All the voters that do not fall up under the traditional DSA bucket. That's why I say that we need everybody up under the Democratic Party umbrella. But I think that the Ossoff race is a lot more handsome on paper and in reality than necessarily the Texas race, because he's a proven winner. His opponent is very toxic, and quite frankly, he's raised the amount of money that you would raise flirting with a presidential election. Now, you can make the same argument for Tallarico, but I think the Tallarico work is cut out a little differently because of Texas and some of the conservative traditional dynamics of Texas. But I think both of them are handsome, but I can't leave out of the South without adding Mississippi and North Carolina to the conversation, because I think both of those races are going to be critical, and both of those are very doable when you think about the Southern Senate races, adding South Carolina to that too, Rev.
1: And the resurgence of black voting in the South could be critical. And I think that a lot of on-the-ground work, which we're going to be part of, is imperative, as well as in the North. Ohio's important. There's going to be key areas that could determine which way the Congress will go in the Senate. What are the states that we ought to be looking at for the Senate races that are possible to leave Republican hands?
3: We've got to keep Ossoff. We've got to keep the Michigan seat in our column. We've got to win in Ohio. We've got to win in North Carolina. We've got to do very well in Maine and win that seat. And then we got to win in Alaska and win in Mississippi and compete well in South Carolina. That's the Senate map, Brad. And quite frankly, I think most of those things are very doable. What was once uncertain ground has become very fertile ground in this particular environment, and our coalition is going to look unlike any other coalition we've had before when it comes to Democrats. You're going to get some independents, you're going to get some Republicans, you're going to get some DSA, you're going to get some centrists, you're going to get some progressives, you're going to get people who hadn't voted since Barack Obama and some who hadn't voted since Bill Clinton. And that's okay, because every election cycle presents different challenges, but also different opportunities.
1: All right. And I think that it is a very opportune time, particularly if we are mobilized and push people out at the same time that we have the president being unpopular with his own base. I've seen any number of reports and video tape where his own MAGA people say he lied to us. He said no more wars were going to happen. That's what I'm looking for. And he had them. And he said no more taxes raised. No more. He was going to deal with the price of living. Everything he promised, everything he ran on, he has just about not only not delivered, but deceived his own people, his own supporters. And I think that combination of our turnout and his deception to his own base is a formula for victory. Let me thank Antoine Seabright. Let me thank all of you that called in, listening, you that called in and couldn't get through, but hung in there anyhow. Remember, whatever you do, wherever you go, however you feel,
0: keep it real.
1: Tell somebody, tell anybody, tell everybody. Reverend Al told you personally, keep it real. Keep it real. Keep it real. Talk to you tomorrow.
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13: Marie, is that you?
14: Oh, hi, Barb. How you doing?
13: Better now. Did you know we had a little health scare with Jeff?
14: Oh, no. What happened?
13: Well, he had been short of breath and was really tired a lot of the time. He just thought he was getting old and was out of shape, but it turns out it was heart valve disease.
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2: Hey, good morning, everybody. It's time to get our day started, and here's a prayer with Grammy Award winning Ja'Kalen Carr. Good morning, Ja'Kalen.
3: Hey there, Ricky and the Ricky Smiley family. I am Ja'Kalen Carr. It's time to pray. Heavenly Father, we come before you right now. We thank you for being God, the God of fresh starts and the God of new beginnings. Today, we pray for every person who needs a new chapter in their lives. Some are starting over after loss. Some are rebuilding after disappointment. Some are stepping into new opportunities, new careers, new relationships, or new seasons. Thank you that for you remind us that it's never too late to begin again. Father, we thank you that you're giving us the faith to believe that our best days are not behind us. They are ahead of us. God, I give you glory even now that you're opening doors that no one can shut. Lead us where we need to go and give us the courage to walk through every opportunity that you place before us. I praise you now that this new season, new chapter, new beginning is going to feel greater and be greater than what they could ever imagine. It's in Jesus' name I pray. We all say together, amen. Listen, I'm Ja'Kalen Carr. Thank you, Ricky, and y'all have a great day.
2: That was Grammy Award winning Ja'Kalen Carr. It's time for the praise break right here on the Ricky Smiley Morning Show.

left me alone, y'all. And I want y'all to know that, man. I don't care what you're going through or how bad it is. Just know that the God that we serve will not leave you. He will not forsake you. He will not leave you standing by yourself. He'll pick you up and carry you if you have to, y'all. I need y'all to turn your radios all the way up, y'all. One more time. One more time, y'all. Here we go. One more.

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The late, great Bishop Gilbert Earl Patterson. 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
0: 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Yes, he is. 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

0: wonderful.
1: Oh, man. 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Oh, man. Yes, sir, this morning, y'all. Stephen Hurd. Oh, I hope y'all enjoyed that praise break this morning, y'all. Happy Tuesday. Got your front page right here.
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1: All right, y'all, 13 after the hour, y'all, front page right here. Alfreda's, good morning.
4: Good morning, Ricky. It's Tuesday, September 1st. Here's what's going on in the news. Flash flooding at the Grand Canyon has left at least two people dead now and another missing. One victim's body was recovered along the Colorado River. Incident Commander Dave Black gave an update last night.
5: As of yesterday, we had 30 people unaccounted for. Our rangers have worked tirelessly the last 2 days and all day today and have cut that number down now to one. So we have two fatalities, one recovered yesterday and one recovered just within the last couple of hours.
4: The flooding also damaged a major pipeline that supplies drinking water and fire protection to the South Rim. Officials are limiting water use ahead of the busy Labor Day weekend. Here we go again, Ricky. Another high-ranking Pentagon official is heading for the exit. The White House confirms Army Secretary Dan Driscoll has submitted his resignation to President Trump following months of reported tension with Defense Secretary Pete Hegseth. Hegseth has already removed more than a dozen senior military leaders. His departure leaves the Army without a Senate-confirmed civilian leader while we're in the middle of a war with Iran. And it's primary day in Massachusetts where voters are deciding whether experience or a new generation should represent them in the U.S. Senate. 80-year-old incumbent Ed Markey is facing a Democrat challenge from 47-year-old Congressman Seth Moulton. Voters are going to choose nominees for the U.S. House, governor, and several other state and local offices today. For info on these stories and more, go to RickySmileyMorningShow.com. 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
6: Rock T, the sports genius, is in the building.
7: Yes, indeedy, man. TCU football wide receiver Dozy Azukanma was hospitalized for 3 days because of a brain bleed, a concussion, and other injuries after allegedly being assaulted in the locker room by a teammate, Jacob Fields. So this didn't happen on the football field. He was being punched and kicked in the head by a teammate. And why does all this happen? Reportedly, Jacob was jealous of Dozy because they was competing in practice and Dozy was getting the best of him. He was outperforming him. So he kind of snuck him in the locker room, hit him, kind of he got unconscious, then kicked him in the head a couple of times. They came, they got him, they arrested him and everything, man. They released the guy from the team. But it's like, come on, man. It's,
4: what?
7: You compete if you, yeah. If you
4: it's
7: lose.
4: It's football.
7: Shake your hand, right. Say good job.
4: Yeah, he's these ruined this people, kid's life.
7: Come on, Rick.
8: They don't have no conflict resolution skills, and they emotional.
7: Come on, man.
8: These emotional boys, they don't know how to solve problems or fight it out on the field and leave it all on the field and go get them the next day. They're emotional.
7: Come on,
8: these
7: man.
8: These young men are emotional. That's why a lot of them out here shooting. They don't know how to control their emotion. That's a real. We was talking about that yesterday with some friends. They don't know how to control their emotion. That is the bottom line.
4: That hurts my heart.
7: That bothers me, man.
4: Man, I'm hurt by that story.
7: That bothers me.
8: Why you think these little YNs be going out here getting these guns? So they don't know how to control their emotions. They can't just simply lose a fight. They can't lose a fist
9: right,
8: fight.
9: Right.
7: Yeah, the ego is getting the best of them, man. Well, that's my quick sports report right there. Brad, what you got coming up next in the hot spot?
9: Man, Rock T, after nearly 30 years, there is finally a verdict in the murder of Tupac Shakur. I got the details up next in the hot spot on the Ricky Smiley Morning Show.

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5: All right, y'all, Rick's Modern Morning Show, 29 before the top of the hour, time for the hot spot. What up, Brett?
6: What up, Ricky? Good morning, everybody. I'm your girl, Brett Tat-Tat, and this is the hot spot where we bring you music, movies, and more. So let's get on off into it. Well, y'all, Las Vegas jury has found Keefe D, Dwayne Keefe D Davis, guilty of murder in the first degree of the death of Tupac Shakur. The jury returned its verdict yesterday, and here's what he's been convicted of.
7: State of Nevada versus Dwayne Keefe Davis. The verdict reads as follows. We, the jury in the above entitled case, find the defendant Dwayne Keefe Davis as follows. Count one, murder with use of a deadly weapon. Guilty of first degree murder with use of a deadly weapon dated this 31st date of August 2026. Ladies and gentlemen of the jury, is this your verdict as read? So say you one, so say you all.
8: Yes.
6: Wow. The 63-year-old now faces a possible maximum sentence of life in prison. Keefe D has, however, already made it clear to the judge that he plans to appeal the verdict. Now, prosecutors never accused Keefe D of pulling the trigger himself, but they argued he was the shot caller who handed the murder weapon to the gunman, who is believed to have either been his nephew or another man that was riding in the back seat. This was allegedly retaliation after Tupac and his entourage got into a fight with Keefe D's nephew earlier that night. Now, the verdict marks the first conviction in connection with Tupac's murder, one of the most notorious unsolved killings in music history. Wow, what y'all think about that?
9: I mean, I bet he wishes he would have closed his mouth.
10: Yeah. And that's what I was wondering. How he told?
11: He convicted himself.
6: Because he kept talking and he kept doing interviews and he just didn't go away. He just was trying to keep getting more fame. Yeah.
11: Trying to be somebody in the age of the internet.
6: And oof.
12: He wrote a book, too.
5: Did anybody watch the trial?
6: I caught some of it, but I only just saw like little pieces of it where the camera was on him and, you know,
5: That's crazy. If he spent the rest of his life, he done live the rest of his life. Look at the age. What do you live about? Another 10, 15, 20 years maybe?
11: Yeah, but you don't want to do it in prison.
6: Yeah.
5: Well, especially, so what do you think happened to him being in prison by all the people that was fans of Tupac? And you come in prison for killing Tupac. How are you going to get
6: treated? They probably going to keep him in solitaire somewhere, like by himself.
11: Yeah, because
5: really?
11: Yeah, he's going to be in Vegas or in California?
6: I don't know. I have no idea, but it ain't going to be too safe anywhere.
5: He's going to have problems if he goes to any prison in California.
6: Yes, yeah. He's going to definitely have some problems. So,
11: just gang ties and all kind of stuff.
6: And he's older.
11: You don't want to be in prison old.
6: Oh, Lord have mercy. You know what? We're going to wrap up the hot spot on that note. But if you miss any part of the show, make sure you check it out on the Ricky Smiley Morning Show podcast, available wherever you get your podcast. And you can catch me on all my social media at SoSoBrat. 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
7: 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Westbound 76 at Battles Avenue, disabled vehicle blocks your right shoulder. Watch for ramp restrictions. Northbound 71, the off-ramp to westbound 480. Your weather forecast for today. Partly sunny, warm and humid with a heavy thunderstorm this afternoon, a high of 84. Tonight, partly cloudy, warm and humid with a low of 74, right now 80 degrees. 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

0: For the top of the hour, what up, Alfredas?
1: Hey, Ricky. Okay, the dating scene is rough enough already. Now, people are having to deal with funky men. And I'm not talking about, like, eccentric or, you know, in a cool guy way. I'm talking about funky. There's apparently, Ricky, a new trend where men are not showering and not using deodorant before they go on a date. Oh. Intentionally. They're intentionally doing this. Now, Ricky, according to social media, this is called, quote, pheromone maxing. And there's more. Apparently, ignoring basic hygiene isn't the only way to boost your pheromones. You could also wear unwashed, dirty shirts, or maybe you want to drink some pee, your own pee, to sweat out toxins.
2: What? Yeah. Wait a minute. Wait, hold.
1: No, I'm serious. Here's the thing. The idea is that if you amplify your own natural musk, you will become more biologically irresistible, which that's not an exact science, but there are some studies on human pheromones. However, they're inconclusive. So there is truth to an attraction to smell of natural scents, you know, like maybe the outdoors, or I don't know, maybe your man come in smelling like he's been outside working on cars. I don't know. Environmental or body. And some people do not mind a little BO, so I got to ask.
3: Uh-uh.
0: Can't do it. No, no. No.
1: Okay, can I give you a truth bomb?
4: Uh-oh. Yeah.
1: I don't wear a deodorant.
4: That's nothing wrong. My granddad didn't wear deodorant. Some people don't have to now.
1: But I will tell you.
3: I don't wear deodorant either.
1: Really?
4: You ain't never been musty though.
1: But I sweat because if I'm working out, I sweat and I'm supposed to sweat.
4: But you don't get musty.
1: I don't get musty. Sweating serves a purpose. You're supposed to sweat. Cools down your body. It releases toxins.
4: Yeah. We wear deodorant so you won't get musty.
1: Yeah.
3: Right.
1: Yeah.
4: Yeah, we all sweat. That ain't nothing. Like, some people just don't get musty. My granddad never wore deodorant a day in his 92-year-old life.
1: And that's
4: because
1: probably why
4: he never got musty.
1: Yeah.
0: Well, what's the difference between musty and this other stuff y'all talking about not wearing
4: body odor?
2: Just being stanky?
1: Well, antiperspirant. What is it?
2: Antiperspirant.
1: Yeah. That keeps you from sweating. Deodorant keeps you from stinking.
0: Yeah. We shouldn't wear deodorant. I mean, we should wear our natural scent. There's a race, I just ain't gonna call it a race, that doesn't wear deodorant, so they wear their natural scent.
1: What's the race? Let's hear it.
0: No, I'm not gonna say it. But I mean, exactly. But I don't think we should wear deodorant and all that stuff because that causes cancer.
1: I agree. Because skin
4: really?
1: Is the biggest. I mean, we don't want to get sued, but skin is the biggest organ we have. It's porous.
0: Exactly.
1: You have to be careful what you put on your skin because your body is absorbing it. So I don't play those games. No, sir.
5: Well, Gary, it depends on what's in the deodorant. So if it has things like aluminum,
1: it could
5: harm your body. So all deodorant.
4: That's TJ, our producer.
5: Yes.
0: Yeah. So I just don't believe in it. And people, you stink. That's your natural. Just like people, how about you didn't put no lotion on? That is my natural skin.
1: Wait a minute.
6: You can use stink though.
2: You don't want to stink.
6: Come on, they make deodorant without aluminum. Your body just has to get used to it, especially if you've been using the kind with aluminum all your life. It's not gonna work at first. You're gonna go through a funky stage. Because I know a couple of people that switch. Like you gonna smell a little bit at first, and then your body gets used to it.
4: At 12.
0: But did you like to say women shouldn't do certain body things, that you should have your natural scent?
1: Wait a minute.
6: I don't know about
1: what
6: that.
1: What you talking
2: I'm
1: about?
2: Vote against that.
6: You talking about,
1: now, what you talking about something
6: book?
1: Different?
0: Yeah, you shouldn't. They say you shouldn't clean.
6: No, you got to clean that pocketbook, baby.
1: It's important.
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23: California is a strange place. I be seeing black dudes with white women every day. I be like, do the police know about this? Because I'm from Mississippi. They catch you with a white girl, that's possession with intent. They will lock your ass up. White women scare me because they raise us in a whole nother kind of way. But you ever be walking down the street and you see a white lady walking towards you and then she clutch her purse? Ain't that the most offensive shit ever? This bitch thinks she's stronger than me. What the fuck? Give me that. You see how easy that was? You are a vegan, Allison. You don't even eat meat. You think you're stronger than a real
14: comedian Carlos Miller. Oh, that's funny right there.

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5: All right, 6 minutes after the hour, Gary has the tea in the color of the day. Gary.
6: Good morning, Ricky. Good morning, America. Good morning to you. It's Tuesday, a beautiful, beautiful day in the neighborhood. And here's what's happening in celebrity news. Ricky, tears. I cried a couple of times during this segment, honey, but this one tear just really hurt my spirit. I was crying for Nicole Murphy, honey. I don't know if y'all heard the sad, disturbing news, y'all, but Nicole Murphy, if you all don't know who she is, she's the beautiful ex-wife of Mr. Eddie Murphy and the former girlfriend of Michael Strahan. Well, it's being reported that former NFL star Michael Strahan secretly, honey, welcomed a child, honey, with his longtime girlfriend, Miss Kayla Quick. Now, they're saying, y'all, that the couple welcomed a baby girl, according to TMZ. Now, Michael, y'all, who turned 55 in November, hooked up with Kayla, 36, in 2015. Yeah, months after he had ended his 5-year engagement, y'all. I'm hearing what I'm saying. His 5-year engagement, y'all, to Miss Nicole Murphy, y'all. 5 years later, honey. Now, they're saying, y'all, that the Good Morning America host already has 4 children, honey, including 21-year-old twin daughters, Isabella and Sophia, with his second wife, Miss Jean McGarley. Now, they say he also has 2 other older children, Tanita, 34, and son Michael Jr., 31, with his first wife, Miss Wanda Hutch. That was the black woman he was married to. Now, they said, even though, honey, the 4 children grew up in separate households, they say Michael said they were very close. He said, you worry how the kids will mix and blend, but brothers and sisters are brothers and sisters, regardless of different mamas. He told it to People Magazine in 2016. Ricky, isn't that sad what he did for Nicole Murphy? And I recall the day when I had reported the story.
7: Well, she probably couldn't handle no more. She had a lot of kids already. But,
6: and it wasn't about children, honey. He did a dirty, honey. It was alleged that he put a tracking device, honey, under her Range Rover when they was dating. And that was dirty, honey. How could you do that?
7: Make sure she wasn't cheating.
6: Why would she cheat on him?
8: Or maybe he wanted to make sure she wasn't around when he was cheating. Like driving up on him.
6: Thank you.
8: I'm just saying.
6: Nah. That's what that probably
7: was. Your phone
6: was,
7: get a notification if she's coming back your way.
6: Yep. That's right. Oh, that was dirty, honey. I feel so sorry for Nicole, honey. She gave 5 years to this man, and he decided to put a tracking device under her damn truck, honey, to see what she was. Would y'all want a tracking device under y'all vehicle?
7: Damn right, you better put a tracking device up under that. These women be scamming you. Lying ass, scamming ass women.
0: Spin that.
7: Cheating. They be cheating. All of them come home with their back of their hair mashed down. They all cheat.
6: Lord, well, anyway, Nicole, I'm very empathetic for you, honey. I feel bad that he did it and then got another woman's pregnant. But I think, too, honey, he probably never did like Nicole, honey, because she was partially black and partially white. Because usually the women he's allegedly used to
7: dating. No, he stayed with her a long time now. He liked her now.
6: 5 years ain't that long. He would miss this woman here. She got a baby with him.
9: Five years is a long time to be in a relationship.
6: It ain't that long, honey. Now, and honey, Nicole's been here for years, honey, and stuff. And here she get with him, honey. Then he put a tracking device under her car.
10: And I think Nicole is fine, and I think Michael Strahan is they okay.
6: Well, yeah, they okay. Got a new damn baby, honey.
10: But they're not together, Gary.
9: They've been broke up like 20 years.
10: They've been broke up for a long time. People move on, and it's okay.
6: Yeah.
10: So I don't think you should feel sorry for either one of them. I think they both happy and okay.
7: Well, Gary said he should have gave Nicole a baby. That was
6: That's right. Guarantee. She should have had a baby, too.
10: Do you know how many children she got already?
6: But they grown. What's better than have a baby around the house
10: Who
6: now?
10: Who said that she wanted a baby, Gary?
7: She could have got a dog.
10: She got a dog,
6: I think. But he could have got a damn dog and been with him and not with her.
10: But he moved on and found somebody else. And yeah.
6: Anyway, Nicole.
7: She holding grudges, man.
10: Oh, my God, Gary.
7: That's why I took you to church, Sunday. You be holding too many grudges.
6: Yes. Yeah, well, I'm
10: only God can judge, Gary.
6: Oh, that's not judging. I'm just saying that he should have just been nice.
10: That's a judgment right there.
6: Oh, is it?
10: Yeah.
6: Y'all think that's a judgment?
10: Yes.
1: Yeah.
6: Oh, well,
10: you're judging people.
6: I'm just saying what it should have been.
1: Well, the definition of a judgment.
6: Moving on. In other celebrity news, y'all, baby, Khloe Kardashian says she's seeing ghosts, honey. They say,
7: ghosts.
6: Honey, she's...
7: Ghosts. It's a plural.
6: She's seeing more than one ghost, so it's ghosts. It's
1: English teacher just ran off the road.
6: With an S.
7: Oh, that's poured out
6: the G-H-O-S-T-S, ghosts.
1: Gary,
6: any ghosts?
10: Don't say
6: what is it?
1: They gonna recall.
10: Don't say it no more.
6: But ghosts,
7: ghost is a singular and plural.
10: But
7: no such thing as ghosts. But we gonna let it. Shout out to pull off the Texas public school
8: IMD.
7: System.
8: Yeah,
1: better recall your diploma.
6: Just dumb.
10: Oh my God!
6: I thought we did the S is more than one.
10: It is a plural, but it's not ghosts.
6: Oh, it's not?
1: I'm up here getting dumber listening to you.
10: Oh, God. Just go ahead.
6: Anyway, Gary. Well, she's seeing ghosts. I mean, she's seeing ghosts. And y'all just seeing in hell.
7: There you go.
6: She's seeing them. We just need to keep our lifting this crap. I wonder if it's the ghost of Lamar, honey, or whatever them other
10: Well, Lamar's still alive, so it wouldn't be the
6: you
10: ghost.
6: You can't see a ghost of a live person?
10: I don't think that's normal. Yeah.
7: Gary, didn't somebody die? Old lady die? You always read the obituary. Why you don't read nothing out of the obituary?
6: Yeah. Because, Ricky, I grew up reading the obituaries and police beats, honey. So, you know, police beats was when people robbed and shot and killed in Port Arthur.
7: Right.
6: Honey, the obituary was very touching and endearing to me. So, I mean, you know, Miss, how you say all that? Miss DeLamlo, she died. You know,
7: read the obituary.
6: I'll read her obituary, honey. It's sad y'all listen to. Miss Kathleen Dumlo, her maiden name was Shrunk, honey. She was born, y'all, on March the 19th, 1938, y'all, to Joseph and Gertrude Shrunk of Wabasso. Now, she married Dennis Dumlo, y'all, at St. Anne's in Wabasso in 1957 and had two children. Now, children were Gina and Jane. I knew them. Now, they said in 1962, honey, she became pregnant by her husband's brother, Lyle Dumlo, and moved to California.
10: Ooh.
6: Now, they said she abandoned her children, Gina and Jay, who were then raised by her parents in Clemens. Now, this is touching, y'all. Now, Mr. and Mrs. Joe Shunk, honey, she passed away, y'all, on May the 31st, 2018. I don't know if y'all recall that. Back in Springfield, y'all, and she will now face judgment. She will not be missed by Gina and Jay, and they understood that this would be a better place without her. That's what the family said.
7: Put that in the obituary.
6: They put that in the obituary.
10: Wow.
8: Yeah.
10: I don't. That, oh my God.
1: Hey, yeah. Man.
6: That's awful. I mean, but look what happened, though. I mean, she.
7: Jerry.
10: You know what?
7: And then why they keep putting it in the. They keep putting it in the obituary.
6: Every her anniversary, they put it in. Let us know.
7: They said the world is a better place without a girl.
6: A better place without a baby.
10: Ooh.
6: All right, y'all, now that they're saying it, then it's sad.
7: You gonna send that out to the deceased?
6: Yes, honey, we're gonna send it out, honey, to the family, y'all, honey. We all be lifted up in prayer, and everybody come together and get past this and accept, honey, what happened. What happened, happened, and it's now in the past. So the songwriter said, leave the past behind. All right, the Kahlua today, honey.
7: Is one of my can't leave the past behind. Go ahead. What?
6: The Kahlua today, y'all, is respite. On the high end, you say respite, and on the low end, just say beautiful gray, y'all. That's your color for the day, honey.
7: Shalom. Beautiful. Y'all give it up for Gary with the tea. I got the welcome call. Y'all get up and down. 8669 Ricky. Call me now. The phone lines are wide open. Ricky Smile in the Morning Show. Thank you, Gary.
6: You're welcome.

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12: WERE AM traffic. A disabled vehicle blocks westbound 76 at Battles Avenue. Heavy traffic eastbound 90 at West 14th Street. Watch for ramp restrictions northbound 71. The off-ramp to westbound 480. Weather forecast for today. Partly sunny, warm, and humid with a heavy thunderstorm this afternoon. A high of 84. Tonight, partly cloudy, warm, and humid with a low of 74. Right now, 80 degrees. I'm Alan Schley on News Talk 1490. 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
0: 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I got the wake-up call. 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

0: It's Crystal. I'm from Greenville, South Carolina. Good morning. Wake up.
1: Hello, good morning. This is Fred calling from Houston. I'd just like to take the words of Ray Parker Jr. I ain't afraid of no ghosts. Morning, morning, morning. Wake up.
2: My name is Tiffany. I'm calling from Raleigh. I just want the morning show to keep us cracking up in these cars. Good morning. Good morning, Ricky, Brett, and everybody, especially Gary. Y'all have a great day.
3: Hey, my name is Ella Robinson. I'm the nurse at Archer Elementary School, and I just want to say wake up to all my Archer Elementary co-workers, and Gary is ghost, not ghostest.

0: y'all want to say good morning? Go. All right, y'all. Beyonce, what you got coming up next?
1: Hey, coming up next, I got details on how you can get free internet for your kids. And yes, are your appliances watching you? Well, I'll tell you how to find out next. It's Techie Tuesday.

0: morning, Ricky. How you feeling?
1: Good. We excited about Ticket Two because you teach us, you know, how to stay alive pretty much.
0: Okay. Right. We're sitting here trying to figure out your iPad right now. But listen, so for all my parents out there, you're ready for back to school and your kid brings home their tablet. They have all this homework and everything is digital, right? And there's so many people, millions of people out there that don't have internet. And T-Mobile has partnered up for the Project 10 Million. It's an amazing program. They're giving free internet. You don't even have to re-enroll. Now, there's certain people who have eligibility requirements. 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And you just go to the website, fill it out. You don't even have to re-enroll. It is absolutely amazing. And they give you a hotspot so your kids can take it to with them no matter where they go. So anywhere from kindergarten all the way through 12, they qualify for that. So big shout out to T-Mobile doing it big. Project 10 Million. I'll put the link in my Instagram at Beyonce ATL so you can check that out. Reminder, next week for all my people, if you're an iPhone person like myself, next week, September 9th, 10 a.m. Pacific time is when Apple is going to have their reveal for the year. Of course, we're expecting that iPhone 18. I am cautiously waiting. I also heard a rumor that they might have to push it back a year. So we will see what they say next week. And this is really weird, and I know it's going to upset a lot of people out there. China, it has been rumored for some time. You know, there's a lot of women out there. We have fertility issues. And now there is a robot that can basically be the surrogate for your child.
2: What?
0: I know.
3: Hold on.
0: Yes. So they're going to have robots for everything, right? So China is, they have a startup. And so the robot will actually be your surrogate. They will place the embryo, the egg, all that stuff in there. And it will literally raise the baby inside of it and even giving birth. Now, what's really weird about this in China, surrogacy is not allowed. So they feel like this is like the better option for people to do. So I will let you know how that goes. And also for all my parents out there, especially my teen parents and people like me who are always taking kids to football and baseball and karate and all this stuff. Well, now Uber has their own teen accounts, right? And the great thing about this and why it's so special is that the parents actually get a live stream of their kids in the car once they're picked up. Now, this is not like they're actually sitting on FaceTime on the kid's phone. This goes from the driver's camera. So you are seeing a front person point of view from the driver all the way back to your child the entire trip, so you have a little bit more confidence when your kid is in the car to make sure no one is riding with them. And I don't know how many parents know this out there, but you can also request a woman driver as well for your

0: kids. So I don't know if you have done it recently. I know I was hesitant for a long time, but if you have a teenager, you can request a woman-only driver, and also you can get a live stream of your kid, your teenager, in those cars. So definitely make sure you check that out. And lastly, you know, we talked about the AirPods with the camera in them, and people like, why do AirPods need cameras in them? We talked about spatial audio, so it'll help Siri know what's around you. Well, what do you think about a toothbrush with a camera in it?
1: Oh,
0: I know, Gary. I knew you were going to love this
2: one. So you could see in their mouth.
0: So you can see in your mouth.
3: You can see your cavities.
2: Yeah.
0: And the toothbrush will actually tell you, like, hey, you missed a spot while you're brushing.
2: Oh, wow.
0: I know.
2: I might like that.
0: Now, I'm really excited about it. So it's called the Dyson Camera Jet. And so it does, like, the water pick, and it brushes your tooth at the same time. And it'll alert you if you miss a spot. And also, you know, it will take pictures. You can check it out on the Dyson app. Now, the only problem is it's very pricey. I mean, like, it's really pricey. It's $568, and you're going to need refills, and it's a two-pack refill for $33. But I'm really excited about this.
1: Really? We're talking about the last person you was with or anything?
0: Well, it's funny you say that, though, because they made a statement saying that, you know, your pictures are your pictures, and it only remains on your app. But again, with all these privacy violations, who knows? There was a man, I think it was Nebraska, who recently, last week, got in trouble because he caught his wife cheating on him via his robot, like his vacuum robot, his Roomba. He went on the app, there's a camera on the front, and he saw his wife walking around naked, and there was a man that she was cheating with sitting on the couch. So of course he divorced the wife, he sued him and the girl. So yeah, you do have to be very careful with these devices and everything. But for these stories and more, you can always follow me at Beyonce ATL, and that is your Techie Tuesday for today.
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18: 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Westbound 76 at Battles Avenue, a disabled vehicle blocks your right shoulder. Heavy traffic northbound 77 between East 30th and 90. A slow go eastbound 90 at West 14th Street. Disabled vehicle in the cleanup northbound 77 after Arlington Road. Weather forecast for today, partly sunny, warm and humid. A heavy thunderstorm this afternoon, a high of 84. Tonight, partly cloudy, warm and humid with a low of 74. Right now, 80 degrees. 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

0: one and two. Hey, what up, big dog?
1: I'm good, man. You don't know how to do it up for everybody representing the Caribbean islands real quick, man. And of course, hit me up on the gram, J-A-H Lion Sound.
0: J-A-H Lion Sound. Appreciate you, man.
1: My pleasure, man. You don't know.
0: All right, Black Tony, what's up?
2: But I'm not calling in to say I'm not coming to work today. I'm calling in to say I'm going to be there, but I'm going to be there a little bit late or a little bit later than what you have wanted me to be there. So this not no time to take off. I'm just trying to get a excuse to come in a little bit late because I got to do something.
0: You trying to manipulate us?
2: No, ain't nobody trying to
0: manipulate.
2: Yeah, ain't nobody trying to do that. Ain't nobody trying to do that. I'm trying to. You got to
0: do right. You're not doing right, man.
2: No, I said I'm going to be at work now.
0: Okay, come but you're trying to make it,
2: You need to relax. First of all, you need to relax because you hollering right now.
3: Yep.
2: You're doing too much.
0: Okay, listen.
2: Yeah, calm down. There you go. There you go, right there. Keep it right there. Keep it right there, Shadow. Okay, look. I told you, Shadow. I said, look, twin, I'm going to be late today, Shadow.
0: Try to make it seem like we real tight.
2: Yep. Well, look, I got to take my uncle to my other uncle's school, Shadow. I got to do it because my grandmama can't drive because she had an operation on her eyes. She can't drive right now. So I got to take my uncle to take a picture with his little brother at school, Shadow. They got school pictures today. My grandmama can't do it because she can't drive, Shadow. Because they take school pictures. My baby uncle won't take pictures unless his brother get to be on the picture with him, my grown uncle. So he going to go to the school and take pictures. My baby uncle and my grown uncle, they brothers.
0: Wait a minute. Break that down, Rock.
3: I'm confused. No,
2: my baby
0: John,
2: uncle, he's
0: John, old. What that mean? Man. What are you saying, John?
1: His baby uncle, so how
2: yeah,
1: old?
2: Yeah, my baby uncle, he four.
0: Wait a minute, you're what?
2: My baby uncle, he four.
0: All right.
2: And my grown uncle, his brother, he 46. Yeah. But my baby uncle, he don't like taking pictures at school unless his brother with him. So my grandmama bought them some outfits to wear. But she bought the wrong tennis shoes. She bought them some F41, but my uncle got the one with the black stripe on it, and my baby uncle got the one that all white. So I got to wait till the store opened up so I can get him the right F41 so they can look right on the picture. My grandmama dressed them alike.
3: They wearing the same, okay.
2: Yeah, they wearing some white Air Force Ones and jeans and a white polo shirt. Well, it's like a U.S. Polo Association.
0: And all that, you ain't coming. That's why you not coming to work.
2: Because I got excited. I'm gonna drop them off at school, make sure they straight. And then I'm going to come on to work. I'll be over there after that. But I got to make sure they straight. Because my uncle, he be messing up. So he don't be having his shirt tucked in. He be looking crazy, so.
0: Well, what they got to do with your job, though?
2: It ain't got nothing to do with my job. Twin, look, what I'm saying is, I'm going to be there late, though.
0: What time? You got what time?
2: Probably between...
0: We get off at 10. What time you coming?
2: I'll be there no later than, like, 9, probably, like, 9, probably, like, 9, 50, about 9, 52. Oh, so I'll be there for the last little bit.
0: John, that ain't wrong. That ain't funny.
2: We could make some shake with that, John. I beat up for 8 minutes. John. We could make some shake.
0: Yeah. No, man, that's not being a good example. Laughing at stuff like that.
2: We can make some shake, John.
3: Hey, we got to start somewhere. At least he gonna come.
2: Yeah, exactly.
0: All right, now you promised 9:50.
3: He said
2: that different. That different. What your girl said?
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37: 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White people like, oh, my God. Have you heard the news? 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The black moms don't play that, do they? Where Brianna? She back there calling herself liking pussy.
25: Gary!
28: Coming up next, y'all, a GoFundMe may have to be set up for one of our own. So I'm going to talk about that next.
25: What?
28: In the GoFundMe. Yes, Ricky. We're going to talk about it next week.

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0: All right, Richard Mountain Morning Show. 6 minutes after the hour, Gary has the T and the Kahlua of the day. Gary.
5: Good morning, Ricky. Good morning, America. Good morning to you. It's Tuesday, a beautiful, beautiful day in the neighborhood. And here's what's happening in celebrity news, y'all. Atlanta rapper and music producer Jermaine Dupri, y'all, has dropped his lawsuit against Sony Music Entertainment over claims, y'all, of unpaid royalties. Now, recently, y'all, Mr. Dupri dismissed the lawsuit, saying in court documents that both parties resolved the matter. Now, the wide, unranging lawsuit alleged, y'all, that a 32-year agreement established between Sony and Dupri, so Def imprint, y'all, featured underreported producer royalties, illegal withholdings of business statements, and, y'all, deceitful numbers for foreign digital sales. Now, the lawsuit filed in July, y'all, featured claims about the albums from several household names of Atlantic music, such as Escape, Criss Cross, The Brat, and so much more, y'all. And Rick, when I got this story, it said, man, I'm like, Lord, are we going to do a GoFundMe for Brat or anything like that? So is everything going to be okay?
6: Oh, my God.
7: Watch him. Man,
6: you're going to get cussed out for real.
5: Well, no, I mean, because this was a lawsuit, and it's dropped.
7: You should do a GoFundMe for yourself for some lotion for them ashy-ass ankles.
5: I'm sorry.
7: I keep some in my bag, you know.
5: Yeah.
7: I do.
5: I mean, I was very empathetic.
7: Really?
5: Yes, because I mean, you know, if it was resolved and stuff, because I remember, you know, it could have been some money, God, and if the money might not be God, we could do a GoFundMe.
7: I don't need a GoFundMe. Yeah. God is so good to me that
5: yes,
7: I
5: is.
7: Am blessed and highly favored.
5: Yes, he is. Yeah. Lord.
7: And Jermaine Dupri is absolutely fine. He just wanted what was due to him from Sony, and it's all been worked out, so don't you worry about it.
5: So, I mean, you're going to get some extra money?
7: That ain't none of your business.
5: Oh, I'm sorry. Okay. Well, I'm just going to be in prayer. I'm going to continue to pray, Brad. I don't care what nobody's saying.
7: You should always keep me in prayer.
5: I'm keeping you in prayer, honey. So, you know, that's what
0: Brad, it is. Rob, why you know? He know Brad ain't going to play with
8: I don't know why he keep barking up that tree.
5: Well, I mean, this is my sister, and I'm concerned.
7: Yeah, okay.
5: You know,
7: okay.
5: So.
8: What them ankles look like, Brad?
7: If you so concerned, you should just cut me a check and not say nothing.
5: Well, hell, I ain't got no money.
7: She don't even want to buy lunch or breakfast for nobody.
5: Well, but Brad, just...
7: don't even let people drink the water that I supply you with.
9: Well, that's the truth.
5: Because it's for me.
0: Wait a minute. Go back. You what, Brett?
7: He don't even let people, when they come to his house, drink the water that I give him. I give him cases of Waiakea water, and it's very good Hawaiian volcanic water with electrolytes and everything. People come to his house, he opened a bottle of water and poured him a little cup.
9: Yep.
7: So he make them drink out the sink.
5: We talked about that. I'm not wasting water.
7: And frugal he is, but want to walk around in these thousands of dollar outfits.
5: That's given to me.
7: No, Brad.
5: Moving on.
7: In other celebrity news, y'all.
5: Beyonce, y'all, baby. This girl, honey, she is speaking out. And people are saying, Beyonce, girl, come on. I mean, you love your husband, you know, all that. But here's what Beyonce had to say about her husband. And you know how she definitely, honey, won't force collaborations with him.
10: I think he's the best rapper.
11: Yeah.
10: And he feels that I'm one of the best singers. And it just, you know, hip-hop and R&B always works together. And we, you know, were both very successful before we met each other. And it's just kind of really natural. And we don't try to ever force working together.
5: Is it right for her to say he's the best rapper? I mean, don't you? They say you're supposed to let somebody else blow your horn. You're not supposed to blow your own horn.
1: She is somebody else.
9: But you know what I found interesting? That he thinks she's one of the best singers. I found that interesting that she said he said that.
1: Yeah.
9: One of the best. She's Beyonce and she's his wife. I would think he'd be like, she's the best.
1: Well, you got what she was saying it, though. So she was humbling herself.
9: Yeah.
5: Yeah, but still, though, right. Honey, you don't. He shouldn't say she's one of. In essence, he's saying like some of these other women out there, Meg Thee Stallion or somebody. He should say
7: Meg Thee Stallion is not a singer, Gary.
5: She ain't a singer?
7: No. He's respecting people like Aretha Franklin and Patti LaBelle and Gladys Knight.
5: Who is Meg Thee Stallion? I thought she was a singer.
7: She's a rapper.
5: There's a difference between a rapper and a singer.
7: Oh, my God. Please shout out loud.
1: Let it go, Brad.
5: But really, well, they singing.
1: The short
7: they
1: today.
7: Not.
11: Oh, man.
7: Rapping, singing is too. Please.
6: Yeah, rapping is lyrics. Singing is vocals. You see what I'm saying?
5: Oh, man. I thought it was all singing. Hell.
1: Singing. So is Diana Ross a rapper?
9: Oh, got him.
5: What?
6: Diana Ross got stuck on that one.
5: Yeah, no, Diana Ross ain't no damn rapper, honey. She's a singer.
1: You said it was all the same.
7: You said it was all the same.
5: Yeah, but it's still singing and rapping. Hell, they delivering a tune to us. Isn't it?
7: So that means Diana Ross is a rapper.
1: Man, just shalala.
6: Put your ass on a nursing home.
5: Oh, y'all really trying to make me look crazy today, but guess what, boo, honey? Shalala to all y'all heads. All right, the Kahlua today, honey, is one of my favorite Kahlua. My Kahlua today, y'all, is respite. On the high end, you say respite, and on the low end, you say beautiful great. That's your Kahlua for today.
6: Oh, that's beautiful. Y'all give it up for Gary with the The One Voice Crew sails October the 26th through November the 1st, man. I'm going to be your host, man, and the Ricky Smiley Morning Show will be there broadcasting live concerts, parties, stays, tournaments, good food, and a whole lot of fun. 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All right, Alphonse, what you got coming up next?
9: Well, Ricky, coming up in What's Trending, a man is going viral for pretending to be an NFL player and scamming women out of $1.3 million. And an influencer is going viral for faking her whole lifestyle and pretending to be a med student at Duke. So we want to know, have you ever pretended to be somebody you're not online? Or have you ever been catfished? Call us, 866-9-RICKY. We're talking about it next on the Ricky Smiley.

0: 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Hey, T.I. is going to be performing on the cruise, man. Y'all, man, it is on Virgin Resilient later. We're going to have a good time. Hey, y'all call this number right now, 214-495-1963. 214-495-1963, y'all, to reserve your cabin, man. This thing is going to be packed fun and a whole lot of fun. I cannot wait. All right, Alfie, what you got?
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17: WERE AM traffic, northbound 71 at Pearl Road, an accident blocking. Traffic is slow northbound 71 between the MetroHealth curve and 90. Northbound 77 at Route 18, an accident blocks your right lane. Traffic is slow eastbound 90 at West 14th Street. We're seeing delays northbound 77 between East 30th and 90. Weather forecast for today, partly sunny, warm and humid with a heavy thunderstorm this afternoon, high of 84. Tonight, partly cloudy, warm and humid with a low of 74. Right now, 80. Degrees. 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
8: All right, y'all, Ricky Smiley Morning Show, 26 minutes after the hour. Listen, man, we got to talk about a couple of crazy stories. Did y'all hear about the man that went viral, still going viral, for pretending to be an NFL player so he can meet women online and scam them?
9: Yeah, man, child, I saw this all over my social media over the weekend, and I couldn't believe it. So allegedly, a 35-year-old man named Dejon Love was telling women that he played for the San Francisco 49ers. He then built romantic relationships with them, convinced them that he wanted to build a future with them, and then he introduced them to a fake investment opportunity. Now, authorities say he and an accomplice targeted at least 26 women in four different states. Wow. And allegedly scammed them out of over $1.3 million. He and his partner are now facing federal wire fraud charges. Crazy.
10: That is crazy, Brad. But listen to this. Videos of him working out actually went viral, like you said. He was also seen carrying around his helmet, y'all, everywhere, and taking pictures with air quotes. Fans. But he's not the only person who's been faking their identity. Influencer and former Temptation Island cast member Angel Victoria Murdoch is also going viral for allegedly spending years pretending to be a student at Duke University's physician assistant program. Now, she was posting videos online showing her supposed life as a PA student, studying, wearing scrubs, going to class, everything. Like, she went above and beyond. She even posted what appeared to be graduation pictures.
9: Wow.
10: But actual Duke PA students started noticing that some of those details just were not adding up, and they had never actually seen her in person before, and Duke finally confirmed that she was never enrolled in the program.
8: So we want to know y'all's thoughts on this. Have you ever pretended to be someone else online, or have you ever been catfished by anybody on the internet? Hit us up at 866-9-RICKEY, 866-9-RICKEY. Don't get me started on all that.
11: I'm going to go ahead. Go ahead, Rick. You want to tell your story about being catfished, dog?
8: That's all over the country. Women are showing up to my shows saying that they've talked to me online, and I'm saying right here on the radio today, the AI be making fake videos. You have not talked to me. I have never asked anybody to send me or cash out me money. And some people, women know the truth, but they don't want to believe the truth because they've been talking to the fake Ricky Smiley so long. They just don't accept it. Even when they meet me face to face and I tell them, and the minute they walk over to me scrolling through a phone to show me some text message, I say, I done already said this on the radio. What do you want me to do?
9: And you tell them to call you right there. Call your phone.
8: I said, okay. Yeah, she said, yeah, he online right now. I said, call him. And then the fake Ricky Smiley answer the phone. Now, you standing right in front of me. And then they still circle back. And like, good morning. And in the inbox, when they find out the real page, good morning. Because they, in their mind, they think that we have some kind of love connection. Because they have spent money and hours. One lady showed up on the cruise. They had to take her away. Because she said, Ricky said that I'm standing in the room with him. She had her bags packed and had drove 6 hours.
10: Oh, my gosh.
8: And all the stuff. She had her little church clothes on, her black stockings and white shoes. And she was ready. She was ready to go on the cruise.
11: What if she looked like Angela Bassett?
10: Oh.
8: Now, that's different.
0: Could have catfished herself right in that catfish.
8: Catfishing the right Pete, the right one.
9: Here's your chips, baby.
8: Catfish the right one in New London. And the real deal, baby. I got catfished when Rock T and Haircrack really helped me out. I didn't know what catfish was.

0: tell you. Oh, then that girl sent that damn picture. I thought about that character, Precious. Oh. I'd be going on that comedy special, man. Hell no, I got catfish. I was so ready.
1: Got him.
0: And went down there. Went to Lovefield Airport and paid the ticket cash on Southwest. Quick flight from Houston.
2: Wow.
0: I canceled. I went and got my money back.
2: Okay, but did you ever see what she really looked like?
0: Yeah, she sent the real picture.
3: Oh.
1: Boogaloo. Yeah.
0: Precious.
2: For real?
0: She was I said, hang on, baby.
2: Oh, my
0: hey, Rock. Yeah, Rock. Yeah. Hang on, baby.
2: Oh, wow.
0: Hey, Grant, said, what you going to do? I said, hang on, baby.
2: Oh, no.
1: Yeah, y'all.
2: That's crazy.
1: Booger Wolf.
0: Hey, man. Yeah, man. Oh, one time me and Rock, we wasn't even capping. We were backstage. The chick was so fine. Remember we was in Houston Rock?
1: Oh,
0: we
1: wanted the big
0: head. That chick was so fine backstage, man. And after the show, they cut the lights on.
1: That big old head, boy. That forehead. That was a fine head.
0: Man, Rock said, come on, Rick, let go, man. You better do this. I said, you're absolutely right. I said, I'll be right back. I said, I'll be right back.
1: You never came back.
0: We went down the back steps where the service elevator where they upload the furniture. We ain't getting on the regular
1: elevator. The loading dock. The loading dock.
0: All right, let's go to the finals. 866, man. Ricky, 866.
1: Well, that woman hit was large. She made headlines.
0: But I don't know how the lights made her head regular size, and then they turned the lights on. What happened?
1: Yeah.
0: What kind of lighting was that? 866-9-R-I-C-K-E-Y. Go to the phone. Good morning.
4: Yes, I have. I'm calling from Charlotte, North Carolina, and someone pretended to be Ricky Smiley and catfished me on TikTok, but I didn't fall for it because the account had like 25 followers and the person couldn't spell and all that, and I kept saying, there's no way you're Ricky Smiley, and they finally left me alone, but they were trying it.
5: You know what? I had somebody that tried to catfish me. I'm calling from Orlando. They tried to pretend like they were Ricky Smiley and told me that his grandson, Grayson, needed a $100 Apple gift card for his Apple iPad. And I started laughing. So they tried to video call me with the AI video of Ricky smiling, trying to say hi. I was like, come on, dude, get real. Click.
6: Oh, good. My name is Stephan from Winston-Salem, North Carolina. But look, yeah, I pretended to be Ricky Smiley, you know what I'm saying? But look, now they call me that Richard Smile.
7: No, I'm from Montreal. I'm from Birmingham, Alabama. And no, I've never pretended to be someone else, but I remember back, I was in the 9th or 10th grade, it was this guy. His name was Sean. He had all of us school. He dated the baddest girls in high school, and we never knew who he was. It's so crazy. Like the cheerleaders, the dance girls, they would pass him around. I end up befriending him, and we would be on the phone for hours and days at a time. And how I found out he was real, he called me and told me he got stabbed like 20 times and he was in the hospital. So I go to UAB and I sit there and I'm asking, I'm like, is his birthday? This is the name he told me and all. And it was like, no, we don't have nobody. We don't have any stabbed victims.
0: What? Damn. Are you serious? Oh, God. Oh, God, Lord.
1: That's crazy, man.
0: Oh, man, y'all get out of 8669, Ricky, 8669-R-I-C-K-E-Y. 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
3: 1490 WERE Traffic.
2: WERE AM traffic, a slow go north on 71 between the Metro Health Curve and 90. Watch for delays and accident blocking eastbound 90 at McKinley Avenue, your right lane block. Traffic is slow eastbound 90 at West 14th Street. Heavy traffic southbound the Jennings Freeway between Spring and 480. Weather forecast for today, partly sunny, warm and humid. A heavy thunderstorm this afternoon, a high of 84. Tonight, partly cloudy, warm and humid with a low of 74. Right now, 79 degrees. I'm Ashley on News Talk 1490 WERE AM, the People Station, online at newstalkcleveland.com.
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0: All right, y'all. No Limit and Cash Money Records are going on tour together, and we got your chance to win some cash money and a flyaway to see the concert live in Florida.
1: So check this out. We're going to play a snippet of either a Cash Money or a No Limit record song. If you can finish the lyrics, you're going to win $250 and you're going to qualify for the grand prize. A flyaway to Sunrise, Florida to see the tour live, airfare, hotel, and $1,000.
0: All right, so let's see who can get today's lyrics. 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
2: Lisa.
0: Oh, you said Felicia?
2: From Monroe. Lisa okay. From Monroe, Louisiana.
0: Lisa from Monroe. Hey, how you doing?
2: Lisa.
0: Oh, we excited. You should know this right here because this your state right here. But these folks from your town, your state. All right, so we about to play Finish the Lyric. Are you ready?
2: Yes.
0: All right, here's the song of the day.
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0: 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That's it.
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5: It's time for Gary's Word of the Week.
6: And you know this, man.
7: All right, we call the morning show. It is time to expand your vocabulary with the Word of the Week. And Gary, do not embarrass us. Please don't do it, man. Let's have a good Monday. And then we just want to know, what word will you be expanding our vocabulary with this week?
8: Well, Ricky, this week's word, oh, my God. Y'all going to be expanding. I'm going to be expanding too, child. But it's a fabulous word. And this week's word is nihilistic. You was close.
7: That's good, though. You're getting better and better as the weeks go by.
8: They don't have no A's, no E's, no nothing in this word.
7: Neither. You got some eyes of vowel.
9: Yeah.
7: Yeah, eyes of vowel.
9: Yeah, try a different pronunciation of the vowel sound.
8: Nihilistic.
9: You getting close?
7: Ain't no ooh.
8: It ain't no O's.
7: You
8: H is ooh, huh? Nihilistic.
7: There you go. The only vowels you have in that word is N I H I L I S T I C. You only have the only vowel. Is I.
8: A-I-D-I-O-U. Yeah.
9: Yeah.
8: Yeah.
7: But the vowels not the same.
8: Well, ain't got no vowels, no number one.
9: But you actually pronounced it correctly the last time you said it.
8: Really? Nihilistic?
10: Wow.
9: Stop putting the ooh in there.
8: Nihilistic?
10: There you go.
7: There you go.
8: Nihilistic?
10: Yeah.
7: There you go.
9: That's the word.
7: There you go. And it's a noun.
8: Oh, sure. It's person, place, or a thing.
7: Yep.
10: Okay.
7: Hit it, Alfred. Oh, I took a train,
10: Into another train. Find the floor that the sun really great.
9: What's the definition?
7: Saw some man that took a train. I wish I was back
10: home again. I took a train to another state. Do not get us started.
11: Oh, God.
8: The definition is rejecting all moral religious principles in the belief that life is essentially meaningless.
7: What? Say that again?
8: Yeah. Rejecting all moral religious principles in the belief that life is essentially meaningless. What that means?
7: Okay.
10: You just said what?
8: Read it.
7: Yeah, using the same.
8: Mental health professionals have concluded that my perpetual state of singleness may reflect a possible nihilistic belief that no man, woman, space, alien, animal, or insect could ever want me enough to deal with my documented insanity.
10: Insect.
11: Wow.
10: Insect. Yeah, bug.
11: Wow. No man, woman, or space alien.
7: Not a bug.
9: Where did that come from? That was just me.
7: What? That's a bug.
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26: All right, 27 minutes after the hour, y'all got your front page right here. What up, Alfredas?
39: What up, Ricky? It's Tuesday, September 1st. Here's what's going on in the news. You might be losing your job or struggling to afford gas, groceries, and insurance, but hey, at least we're getting a shiny new ballroom to match all that tacky gold plastered across the White House. The Supreme Court ruled 5-4 yesterday to let Trump keep building his White House ballroom, basically guaranteeing it'll be finished before his term ends and before the legal challenges are settled. Meanwhile, Trump says communities that don't want AI data centers could end up backwards and poor. That's a quote. He told them to let data rain, promising jobs and lower taxes. But most Americans are not here for it. 7 in 10 voters do not want one built near them, including most Republicans. Elsewhere, a little late for this realization, but Congressman Jim Clyburn says supporting Clarence Thomas for the Supreme Court was one of the biggest mistakes of his career. Clyburn testified on Thomas's behalf during his controversial 1991 confirmation, but now he says he didn't anticipate how conservative Thomas would become. Critics sometimes refer to Thomas as a real-life Uncle Tom, and here's why. Thomas has repeatedly opposed the same race-conscious protections that helped open doors for him. He voted to gut the Voting Rights Act, end affirmative action, and block an additional black congressional district in Alabama. That's not all. He was the sole dissenter when prosecutors removed every black potential juror from a trial. Thomas also overturned a $14 million judgment for an innocent black man who spent 18 years imprisoned and argued that guards beating a restrained prisoner wasn't necessarily cruel and unusual without significant injuries. The irony, Ricky, Thomas went to Yale at a time when it was actively recruiting minority students, aka affirmative action. Then he turned around and helped eliminate similar opportunities for those coming behind him. Uncle Tom, indeed.
26: Well, you laid one out on that one.
39: And real quick, starting today, New York cosmetology schools and licensing exams must include training on curly, coily, and textured hair. The goal is to give black customers more options and make textured hair care a basic skill, not a specialty. I selfishly need the rest of the country to copy and paste that. For info on these stories and more, go to RickySmileyMorningShow.com. 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
0: Rock T, the sports genius, is in the building.
3: Got some good news for everybody. After being fired by ESPN a few weeks ago, former NFL player Ryan Clark and the Pivot Podcast with Fred Taylor and Channing Crowder just signed a multi-year deal with Netflix. New episodes launching every Tuesday and Friday. So they just cut the check and they getting the bag from Netflix, man. Big up to the Pivot and Ryan Clark out there. Michael Jordan has opened a fourth medical center. This one in Wilmington, North Carolina, he donated $10 million of his own money, targeting areas where residents face major barriers to health care, access, and transportation. And here's what he had to say about it.
7: When the families are not able to support, we're there to support. It doesn't have any money, doesn't matter. We're going to do whatever we can to support you. No matter how you see Michael Jordan, this is where I started. This is where I'm always going to be a part of.
3: Come on, man. It doesn't matter if you ain't got no money. Come on to the clinic. We're going to get you taken care of. It is what it is. Big up to MJ. TCU football wide receiver Dozy Azukanma was hospitalized for 3 days because of a brain bleed and a concussion and other injuries that had nothing to do with being hit on having contact on the football field. This was allegedly being assaulted in the locker room by a teammate, Jacob Fields. Man. So... Jacob Fields was arrested. The backstory is this. These two players

0: in the locker room, or get in the gym and get on the field and get better.
1: That's
0: and
1: it.
0: Beat him on the field. That's what you do. You don't do no go in there and sucker punch nobody. That's unheard of.
1: Come on, man.
0: And then you got players out there not shaking hands before the game when the referee bring the captains to the middle of the field. Then in Little League football, they're coming on stage to songs with a lot of cussing in it. Little League football players getting a touchdown. They hunching the ground. It is a sports. It has just become so. Things that they are doing in sports are so embarrassing and inappropriate and ghetto. I said it on Kev, you get mad. A lot of coaches, man, they have a good heart and a right heart trying to do things to help the little young men, but you're not being a good example, because if you're going to coach young people, you need to let the hood element of sports go. There's no place in sports, Little League football, basketball, baseball, none of that stuff, for some of the stuff that we grew up. That's the whole purpose, trying to get them away from that. Don't bring that element of into sports and got them hunching. What is he hunching? What does he know about that? He's 8 years old. Why is he hunching? When is he hunching? What is he doing when you get a touchdown? All of that kind of stuff coming on stage. And I'm gonna tell you, my grandson and them come on the field. And they got cussing and playing stuff that they shouldn't be playing, for them to come on the field too. And I hear some cuss words, I'm pulling him. Cause I don't want him around that.
2: Right.
0: You know what I'm saying? That's a whole purpose. If it was not for Little League football and Little League baseball, I would not be where I am. But we didn't have that stuff. And leave that hood stuff. You go be hood when you leave them kids. Be appropriate around them kids and have the kids doing appropriate stuff. And I'm just saying, I'm not dogging out the coaches. But there's a guy that I follow on Facebook that be making videos and showing videos of this stuff. And then I don't want to go. We can do a whole segment on that. I'm sorry. Time for the hot spot.
3: The hot spot.
4: Drop it like it's hot. Drop it like it's hot.
5: So hot
4: and
5: this
6: hot. You can catch me at the hot spot.
5: It's the
0: BRAT. I apologize, Brad. I just don't want them to ruin sports. That's all.
7: I understand.
0: That's all.
7: I understand your love for it. I really do. Appreciate that. Good morning, everybody. I'm your girl, Brad Tatat, and this is the hot spot where we bring you music, movies, and more. So let's get on off into it. Well, y'all, Lionel Richie has been hospitalized in the ICU in St. Louis after performing over the past weekend. He checked himself in to get some tests run. Reportedly, he was just being cautious, and the doctors is looking into the possibility of him just being dehydrated. Now, according to sources, he said to be stable, doing fine, and on the mend, and he's also hoping to be discharged today. Fans at the concert say Lionel appeared to be struggling a bit toward the end of the show, asking his team to bring him a chair so he could sit down while performing his final song all night long. Now, if you remember, Lionel Richie, who's 77 years old, was also rushed to the hospital back in June after getting ill on stage during a concert in St. Paul, Minnesota. Back then, he told the crowd he felt a little dizzy and strange and cut the show before paramedics met him backstage and they took him to the hospital by ambulance. So his next scheduled performance is set for September 26th in San Francisco. So we send him prayers up to the legendary Lionel Richie.
0: Bubble wrap him and Gladys Knight. Bubble wrap them together. Jesus.
7: Yes, yes.
0: Jesus, Lord. Right now, we need Lionel Richie. Not no 2026. Get your hands off of Gladys Knight and Lionel Richie. I'm not doing the radio no more. If in 2026, please don't touch. It's been enough.
2: Right.
0: It's been enough.
7: Right. It's been enough.
0: Don't bother Gladys Knight and you know, took one of the twins from the Whispers. We need Gladys Knight and Lionel Richie bubble wrapping together, Brett. I'm sorry. I got emotional.
7: That's all right. That's all right.
0: Easy like a Sunday morning. Midnight train is your...
7: Come on,
0: Brett,
7: now.
0: What? I need thee every hour.
7: Hello?
0: Lord, guide them. Guide
7: folks.
0: Us. Keep
7: Come on,
0: us.
7: Now. Keep
0: Jesus.
7: Us, Lord. Keep us
0: right
7: dancing
0: now.
7: On the ceiling, Lord.
0: Oh,
7: Amen.
0: Lionel Richie. Hey. You can't let nothing happen to Lionel Richie
7: no.
0: dancing on the ceiling.
7: Not at all,
0: huh?
7: Lord.
0: All night now. Long, Tuskegee's own Alpha Phi Alpha Fraternity Incorporated.
7: What you say?
0: Lionel Richie, Lord,
7: Woo!
0: Please.
8: Jesus. What just happened?
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8: It's Sybil Wilkes with what we need to know. Joint Chiefs Chairman General Dan Kane confirmed in a letter to Democratic Senator Alyssa Slotkin of Michigan that the U.S. military has no plans to deploy federal troops or federalized National Guard units to polling places during the November midterm elections. General Kane emphasized the military's apolitical tradition, assuring Congress that he has neither received nor expects any unlawful orders regarding election intervention. Massachusetts voters are up next to participate in primary elections. That's today. In a key race, Democrats will choose between incumbent Senator Ed Markey and Congressman Seth Moulton in a competitive Senate primary. This race highlights the party's divide between progressives and moderates, as well as a generational difference between the two candidates. The 80-year-old Markey has support from prominent progressives, including Elizabeth Warren, Bernie Sanders, and Congresswoman Alexandria Ocasio-Cortez. I'm Sybil Wilkes. Be informed. Be empowered. It's Sybil Wilkes with what we need to know. Joint Chiefs Chairman General Dan Kane confirmed in a letter to Democratic Senator Alyssa Slotkin of Michigan that the U.S. military has no plans to deploy federal troops or federalized National Guard units to polling places during the November midterm elections. General Kane emphasized the military's apolitical tradition, assuring Congress that he has neither received nor expects any unlawful orders regarding election intervention. Massachusetts voters are up next to participate in primary elections. That's today. In a key race, Democrats will choose between incumbent Senator Ed Markey and Congressman Seth Moulton in a competitive Senate primary. This race highlights the party's divide between progressives and moderates, as well as a generational difference between the two candidates. The 80-year-old Markey has support from prominent progressives, including Elizabeth Warren, Bernie Sanders, and Congresswoman Alexandria Ocasio-Cortez. I'm Sybil Wilkes. Be informed. 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
7: It's Sybil Wilkes with What We Need to Know. Joint Chiefs Chairman General Dan Kane confirmed in a letter to Democratic Senator Alyssa Slotkin of Michigan that the U.S. military has no plans to deploy federal troops or federalized National Guard units to polling places during the November midterm elections. General Kane emphasized the military's apolitical tradition, assuring Congress that he has neither received nor expects any unlawful orders regarding election intervention. Massachusetts voters are up next to participate in primary elections. That's today. In a key race, Democrats will choose between incumbent Senator Ed Markey and Congressman Seth Moulton in a competitive Senate primary. This race highlights the party's divide between progressives and moderates, as well as a generational difference between the two candidates. The 80-year-old Markey has support from prominent progressives, including Elizabeth Warren, Bernie Sanders, and Congresswoman Alexandria Ocasio-Cortez. I'm Sybil Wilkes. Be informed. Be empowered.

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17: There's no side that can justify to me killing innocent people. 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

Day, August 31st. Do you know what time it is? It's Al Sharpton's time. And for these next 3 hours, it's time to put aside all pretenses, deception, denial, or fronting. The time has come to keep it real on Keeping It Real with Reverend Al Sharpton. A very good afternoon to you all across the country. Good morning to our West Coast listeners. And welcome to those listening on Sirius XM, Channel 126, The Urban View, where talk empowers and becomes action. I'm coming to you live from our National Action Network corporate headquarters in New York. And for the next 3 hours, you can join the conversation by calling us at 1-877-532-5797. 1-877-532-5797. Or you can go on the message board, and people are already there on the message board, and send a message. And I'll read it on this hot button Monday. Whatever's on your mind, whatever's in your heart. Well, we had a very eventful weekend. Friday, tens of thousands showed up in Washington for the march. The Defend the Dream March, Martin Luther King III, and I co-chaired, and all of our main speakers showed up. From Hakeem Jeffries and Yvette Clark, the head of the Congressional Black Caucus, and about 15 members of the caucus, Senator Bernie Sanders, Alexandria Ocasio-Cortez, our leading ministers, our leading civil rights organization leaders, head of the NAACP, head of Urban League, head of the National Council of Negro Women, all showed up and showed a unity and a strength that we're going to need to get a new voting rights bill. The objective was to raise the issue, and we raised it because many of you came. Some Houston, Texas sent 10 buses. Four from Chicago, this one, that one. There were some states, and I'm investigating it, I think it was three cities, including my beloved Cleveland, that the buses didn't show up. And we repairing that. And I'm coming to those cities within the next 3 weeks to have a rally for those that were willing to come. But for with those cities not showing up, we had tens of thousands. But now the work is, and I'm going to start in those cities that didn't make it, is to hit the ground and organize in each of our cities voter brigades. What are voter brigades? It is to train people on how to get people out to vote and to be at the polls to make sure that no one interferes with their vote that are not recorded. You'd be using cameras. You'd be using cell phones. In many cases, we're provided, like we provided the buses that came. I can't tell you how much money National Action Network spent. Not one person, even those that the buses did not come for whatever reason, some the last minute bus comes. No, I have to have two drivers. I can't find another driver, all that. We'd paid for the buses. Nobody paid a dime to come to Washington on our buses. And because that's how important it is. I'm not complaining. I'm saying that our very existence in a democratic process that we can decide who will make basic decisions on our lives.
is worth whatever investment we need to make. And I think that that is what's important. And so now we go forward. The voting rights is imperative, and the stepping up, then dealing with DEI and dealing with all kinds of stuff that needs to be dealt with. I see Bruce Turner's on the message bus. I smell a rat with those bus companies, Rev. Well, I'm investigating it because we laid out a lot of money and a lot of people were coming. A lot of people got there. Martise Chisholm says, yes, we had thousands but didn't make it to D.C., but we are ready to hit the ground for Voter Brigade in Mississippi and Tennessee. Martise, that's what I want to say. You my hero. Some folks just worried about what happened when they came or didn't get there. Now the work begins. I'm coming definitely to Tennessee and the Mississippi with you. Just working out the dates. I'm having staff meet today. I told them for the Labor Day weekend, forget about it. We working, planning, so by next week we can announce which cities we're going to start in, but I'm make sure I'm headed your way. I like folk that understand to keep their eye on the prize. And I see Pam Ledger. Pam Ledger says, Reverend Al, I watched the Saturday Action Network Saturday rally and both episodes of Politics Nation this past weekend. I watched when you stated about the mail-in ballots being in question. Then there's another great point. I think that, and let me just read this one. Nicola DeMarco says, from Tacoma, Washington, says voting protection and integrity is paramount. Thank you, Reverend Al, for your unwavering dedication to democracy. All brigade participants should have a pen and paper along with cameras. Notes are admissible in court. You're right. You're absolutely right. We're going to do that. Martine comes back saying from Nan, Greater Memphis, we've been through this before. Setback is a setup for something greater. I really love, that's real leader, Martise. Thank you so much. Let me say with the question of mail-in, what I brought up over the weekend is that Donald Trump, on a procedural decision by the Supreme Court, was able to get the court to say that he could follow up. They could not stop his presidential executive order saying that states must see certain identification in order to send out mail-in ballots to people to vote early. Now, immediately after that, the opposition came and got a circuit court judge to stay the implementation, which now Trump is appealing. If it goes forward, they will be able to block mail-in ballots going to people that they question. What is the basis of the question? What is the legitimacy of them doing it? Suspect. And I really think they're trying to just cause enough confusion that people will say, I'm not voting. I don't know whether I'm getting it or not. I think the more they fight us, the more we have to fight back. Everybody talking about voting don't mean nothing. They would not be going through all of this, spending all this money, doing all that they do if it didn't mean anything. Which is why we should lay out our money and fight back, because we're fighting for ourselves, our children. Many of you around the country have children already in school. And who decides the schools they're going to and the conditions of the schools and the nature of the curriculum is who's in office. Why are you sending your babies to school
and you won't vote for who's going to decide what they're learning. Doesn't that sound dumb, stupid? Imagine that now. I talked to somebody this morning, said, yeah, school started here today. I got to take my grandchildren. I said, did you vote for the local officials? Well, I don't know. I don't know about these guys. I said, you taking your grandchild to a school regulated by a local school board, curriculum approved by a Department of Education, and you don't know if you're going to vote. So you just handing your kid over to what other people decided. I didn't look at it that way. Then how are you looking at it? Why don't you just knock on the door of somebody three blocks from you that you don't know and just hand them your grandchild? Because that's what you're doing when you let people in these local offices that you've not checked out and you have not voted to make sure they're in or out, because they got the hand of your future family. They is in their hands. Let's take a break. We'll be right back. Somebody said, Reverend Al, you too chummy with Joe Scarborough. Were you and your daughters, Martin Luther King II, to wish you congratulations? Martin Luther King II was on last night. And I get along with a lot of people, whether I agree all the way with them or not. But thank you for offering to choose my friends. But I decline.

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1: It's Sybil Wilkes with what we need to know. President Trump is vowing a swift military response following overnight retaliatory strikes between Iranian and American forces. Speaking to Fox News, the president declared there will be a response while lashing out at Tehran on his social media and labeling Iran a failed nation. U.S. Central Command confirmed military strikes destroyed two Iranian rocket launchers after intelligence observed Islamic Revolutionary Guard Corps forces preparing to launch rockets armed with sea mines into the strategic Strait of Hormuz. In Los Angeles, 21-year-old music artist David, his real name is David Anthony Burke, is scheduled for arraignment today on murder charges in the death of 14-year-old Celeste Rivas Hernandez. Prosecutors allege Burke murdered Hernandez after she threatened to expose their sexual relationship, thus cutting up her body, concealing it inside his Tesla before the vehicle was towed. Burke has pleaded not guilty to all the charges. In international news, NBC News foreign correspondent Matt Bradley and his reporting crew are recovering in Tel Aviv after being ambushed by Israeli settlers in the occupied West Bank over the weekend. Bradley confirmed his team took physical hits while interviewing an elderly Palestinian woman who was knocked unconscious. Both Israeli Prime Minister Benjamin Netanyahu and the U.S. Ambassador Mike Huckabee condemned the attack as military officials launch a formal investigation. And Labor Day, it's upon us, and travelers are warned to prepare for elevated costs and heavy holiday congestion. Transportation experts advise departing Thursday morning to avoid the peak gridlock. Expect Friday, Saturday, and Monday. To subscribe to my free daily newsletter, please visit SybilWilkes.com. For all the news 24/7, go to News1.com. I'm Sybil Wilkes. 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
1: It's Sybil Wilkes with What We Need to Know. Joint Chiefs Chairman General Dan Kane confirmed in a letter to Democratic Senator Alyssa Slotkin of Michigan that the U.S. military has no plans to deploy federal troops or federalized National Guard units to polling places during the November midterm elections. General Kane emphasized the military's apolitical tradition, assuring Congress that he has neither received nor expects any unlawful orders regarding election intervention. Massachusetts voters are up next to participate in primary elections. That's today. In a key race, Democrats will choose between incumbent Senator Ed Markey and Congressman Seth Moulton in a competitive Senate primary. This race highlights the party's divide between progressives and moderates, as well as a generational difference between the two candidates. The 80-year-old Markey has support from prominent progressives, including Elizabeth Warren, Bernie Sanders, and Congresswoman Alexandria Ocasio-Cortez. I'm Sybil Wilkes. Be informed. Be empowered.
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0: I am your host, Reverend Al Sharpton. You know, when I look at the fact that many of us are outraged by Trump, over the weekend, he dug down on his tariffs against Canada. I had John Boyd, the president, founder of the National Black Farmers Association, on Politics Nation last night. He said there are 70 foreclosures on black farmers because they can't pay the bills. And by these tariffs, it's going to even increase that because they're getting some cheap beef in from Canada that's going to undercut a lot of the ranches. Rather deal with what is practical and can keep the economy down, the economy from having the price of beef, let's put it that way, go up. And at the same time, they started launching new attacks in Iran. At the same time, some Israelis massacred some Palestinians in Gaza in the settlement that they were supposed to allow. All of this is happening. And I think that it is absolutely outrageous that we are not doing all we need to do to vote. That's why with all that is on our plate, and I start finding out there was some discrepancies in some of the cities on the buses, and we were glad to all the people coming about. You know, National Parks doesn't give out numbers anymore, but they said, y'all, we'll tell you off the record, you had more than the No King's March here. You had, we had applied saying we'd have 10,000. They said you definitely did 3 or 4 more times than that. But imagine if everybody got there. But the point was made. Now we got to go to those cities from Indiana to Mississippi and Tennessee and Philadelphia and Ohio, at least 5 states I've got to do in the next 3 to 4 weeks. Because it is important to me people understand that this is serious, and we were serious and remain serious about doing what we have to do. And we cannot take this lightly. Akeem Smith is reporting, NBC News reporting that Trump voters expressed rare frustration with him, went against some of his promises. I'm seeing that, and it is outrageous. Yeah, you're right. Pauline McCullough says it's reported some Israelis shoot at some Palestinian news journalists. That's what I was just talking about. They shot in some settlements in Gaza and killed people and shot at some police. I think that it is really, really, really outrageous. All right, let's go to the phone. Let's take a few phone calls. It is Hot Button Monday, beginning of the week. Let's start with Brother Jacob in Philadelphia, WURD, the word.
2: Peace be unto you, Reverend Sharpton. I hope you got a little rest after all this that you've been into, brother. I'm praying you got your little rest in there.
0: Well, right. Not really. I mean, I went from the march, got back in New York, had to get up and do the Saturday rally, and then met with the staff trying to pull some of the reports together that we needed to take care of. And then I had to do my Politics Nation, which was our 15th year anniversary. Then Sunday, the same thing, run around. And now I'm trying to cover how we going to do these tours on the cities that didn't get the buses. So I haven't rested yet, but that's all right. I thank God for the energy and the opportunity.
2: Well, I'm going to pray for God to give you all the strength you need to do what you want to do. And I heard you tell somebody you're glad that they can pick your friends, huh? My goodness. I mean, sometimes we got to stop and think what we're saying to people. You know what I'm saying? Because it's disrespectful. Like, you don't know who you want to associate with, talk to, negotiate with. That's the problem of the leadership that we got in there now. You know, cripping and blooding. And hell, you can get Minister Farrakhan brought the Crips and the Bloods together. So, I mean, but you know what? Another thing, I love it when you

0: medicine and science and things like that. But yet at the same time, they're so blind in human and things and spirituality. I mean, blind. They got that telescope they put up, and I'm glad they named it after.
1: Hold on a minute. Hold on a minute.
0: Yes, sir.
1: I'll bring you right back. Keeping it real. Shopton. Be right back.
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9: It's Sybil Wilkes with What We Need to Know. Joint Chiefs Chairman General Dan Kane.

confirmed in a letter to Democratic Senator Alyssa Slotkin of Michigan that the U.S. military has no plans to deploy federal troops or federalized National Guard units to polling places during the November midterm elections. General Kane emphasized the military's apolitical tradition, assuring Congress that he has neither received nor expects any unlawful orders regarding election intervention. Massachusetts voters are up next to participate in primary elections. That's today. In a key race, Democrats will choose between incumbent Senator Ed Markey and Congressman Seth Moulton in a competitive Senate primary. This race highlights the party's divide between progressives and moderates, as well as a generational difference between the two candidates. The 80-year-old Markey has support from prominent progressives, including Elizabeth Warren, Bernie Sanders, and Congresswoman Alexandria Ocasio-Cortez. I'm Sybil Wilkes. Be informed. Be empowered. Let's get down to business.

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0: I am your host, Reverend Al Sharpton, and we're back. 1-877-532-5797. 1-877-532-5797. And of course, we are taking your calls or your messages at the message board on nationalactionnetwork.net. And I think that it is important, especially on the beginning of the week. We set the tone for the week with Hot Button Monday. James Mitchell is saying a total of 8 black candidates are running for governor in various states. Wow, that is remarkable. It is. And I think 3 are Republican candidates and 5 are Democratic candidates. All of that because we were able to fight and get the doors open. Even the black Republicans. When I had Byron Donalds on Politics Nation a few months ago, and he's talking all this right-wing stuff. And I said, but you can't be anti-civil rights. You are in the U.S. Senate in a state that did not have voting rights for blacks until the Voting Rights Act of 65. You're married in an interracial marriage, living in the suburbs, fine. You are a result of the civil rights movement. And all he could do is kind of smile and say, oh, you're trying to get smart. No, I'm not trying to get smart. Are we talking on national TV history? You are a result of this. And you're fighting the movement that your very lifestyle exemplifies. I mean, let's be serious. Let me say by this, and I'm going back to Brother Jacob. I haven't forgot you, but I neglect to give away of announcements. Watch Politics Nation every Saturday and Sunday at 5 p.m. Eastern Time on MS Now. I want to thank everybody that came on and wished the show and me a happy anniversary on Saturday and Sunday, from Kamala Harris, Senator Tate, Westmore, Robert De Niro, the Oscar-winning actor, on and on, Eric Holder, and then those that appeared, Hakeem Jeffries, and Congressman Carter, and Martin Luther King II. I appreciate that and all that we had the last 15 years. Make sure you tune it in. I will be live on Labor Day weekend. I don't take holidays off. A lot of y'all don't listen to nothing until you got a layback day. So watch the show this weekend between Saturday and Sunday, 5 p.m. Eastern. You that are in the New York area, meet me or beat me to the Saturday Action Rally at the House of Justice in Harlem, 6 Hancock Place. Really, it's 124th Street in Morningside. And it was, people said, you going to be at the rally Saturday after the march and all those people? I was there. In fact, they canceled our flights. Talking about the canceling some buses, they canceled our flight. I took the train back to New York to make sure I was at the Saturday rally. So I'm committed, and I want you to be too. You that are not in New York, you can watch it live on Impact Television or NationalActionNetwork.net or YouTube/NAN, or you can watch it on AME Zion Network. All right, let me go back to Brother Jacob. Brother Jacob.
2: Yeah, peace be on y'all again. You know, I see that you would chip off the old block of one of your mentors, James Brown, the Godfather, who we call the hardest working man in show business. And I'll be darned if you ain't the hardest working, one of the hardest working pastors in not only in America, in the world. But, you know, quickly, I was just talking about how yesterday they put a telescope out there. It's named for a woman scientist. I'm glad she got it before Trump put his name on it, because, you know, him and the mega movement, they ain't too much into medicine and science. That's why we got the measles coming back. But it's funny how they can send a telescope further into space than ever been done before. We can do that. But when it comes to humanity and spirituality right here on Earth in ourselves, they have no clue of what's going down. You know what I mean? That just befogs my mind of how can we be that smart, yet at the same time be so dumb and blind to just human things that most religious groups teach that, Rev. We know that. Right. I don't even know a religion that teaches what I see people who claim religion. I don't care what label it is, whether it's Islam, Christianity, Judaism. They claim religion and do the worst things. The religion don't teach that. So Right. Maybe you can help me out with that, Reverend Al. What's going on, as Marvin Gaye said?
0: It's very obvious. Thank you for your call. It's very obvious. Thanks. They are saying one thing, doing another, lying using the scriptures, lying using all kind of justification. It's absolutely no question about the hypocrisy. But the question is, and as I said at the march and as I said other places, the question is, what are we going to do? Not what do they keep doing. What are we not doing? That's what the marching and now the street organizing has got to be about. I saw somebody on our, yes, I see Christopher Jeremiah saying, happy anniversary, Reverend Al, Politics Nation. We need it Monday through Friday like it used to be. First 4 years, I was on Monday through Friday. Y'all keep watching, and it may happen. I think I'll just leave it like that. Then I see a Fox News. Y'all moved it off the screen before I could read it. Fox News said the same thing Christian Welker said. And that's Joanne Kemp. Joanne Kemp is referring to how President Trump is saying that he's going to report Christian Welker, the NBC Meet the Press hostess, black woman, to the FCC, Federal Communications Commission, because she distorted things on her show about him having a mixed record in terms of the people he endorsed winning or losing in last week's election in the congressional gubernatorial races. You're right. Fox News said the same thing. Because it's true. He did not win everybody that was endorsed. The Pillar Man lost in Minnesota. His other guy lost in South Carolina. I mean, it's delirious. And first of all, second of all, that's not defamation or that's not against FCC rules. She's telling the news, even if it was her opinion, she has a right to do that. But this is the kind of autocratic, authoritarian climate this man wants. Don't say anything that will act like I'm not infallible, invincible. Don't even say I lost any of the people I endorsed. But you did. But you did. Let's go to Brother Rodney, the Mayor Rodney, Mayor in Queensbridge Houses.
3: Good afternoon, my shepherd. Good afternoon, my shepherd.
0: I'm good. How are you?
3: Oh, man. The Friday was outstanding. You know, one day, it was way over, it was a long time since we had our last one. I'm going to get to that point. But I just want to thank you for convening all of us, because without you and without this movement, you know how long I've been down with you, Rev.
4: Yep.
3: And, you know, and a lot of people I saw out there, you know, when they saw me, right, and see you the one that do the what's on your mind, the black history is American history. Keep doing what you're doing, my brother. You know what I'm saying? And then when I came, I wasn't there Saturday because a friend of mine passed away, so I was at his funeral out here at Friendship Baptist Church. And when I saw certain brothers, they was like, yo, the mayor of Queensbridge. And it's like, yo, keep doing what you're doing, my brother. and I owe it all to you, my shepherd. I owe it all to you.
0: I'm glad people are listening. I'm glad you're getting your respect because you put the work in out there. You really are the man.
3: Yes, sir. Yes, sir, my shepherd. Listen, the last time we was there, right, they didn't have this. It's called the National Military Monument. That's between the stairs of Lincoln Memorial and the reflective pool. And you know what's so ironic, Rev? When I looked back and saw that reflecting pool covered over, because remember, last time we was there, we was on both sides of it, and we went all the way back to the end. The destruction of our democracy. That what came to my mind. The destruction, this man, how he's destroying everything. Everything. The thing was covered over. We couldn't even go in that area because we couldn't go back. Remember, back last time we was there, we would be on both sides under the trees and everything because it was like 90 degrees the last time we was there.
0: Yeah.
3: Now it's like that's the whole section was cut off, Rev, and it was covered over. This man, anything he touches turns to dust. It's like this dude. But I just want to thank you, my shepherd. Thank you for what you do and always do for us.
0: I think we had a bigger crowd this year than 3 years ago when we did it. It was very well attended and very, I think it made our point. But thank you for your call. And I see that Ron Hombre says, not a troll, but he always calls out Byron Donalds for being in a racial marriage. No, I'm not calling him out for that. A lot of people are interracial marriage. Harry Belafonte was and all that. But they were not against the Civil Rights Act that made it legal to do that. I mentioned Byron Daniels because he's in one and is against the very civil rights movement that made that possible. Many people in NAN, people I know well, are in interracial marriage. But they're not out there saying we don't need DEI. And they have a diverse marriage. They're not out there saying we don't need to deal with voting rights. That's the difference. I'm not calling him out. He called himself out. You got three Republican blacks running for governor. They're not saying what Byron is saying. Check your facts or you won't get checked on radio. Let's take a break. We'll be right back. Keeping it real. That's what I do. Shopton. That's my name. Be right back.
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14: It's Sybil Wilkes with What We Need to Know. Joint Chiefs Chairman General Dan Kane confirmed in a letter to Democratic Senator Alyssa Slotkin of Michigan that the U.S. military has no plans to deploy federal troops or federalized National Guard units to polling places during the November midterm elections. General Kane emphasized the military's apolitical tradition, assuring Congress that he has neither received nor expects any unlawful orders regarding election intervention. Massachusetts voters are up next to participate in primary elections. That's today. In a key race, Democrats will choose between incumbent Senator Ed Markey and Congressman Seth Moulton in a competitive Senate primary. This race highlights the party's divide between progressives and moderates, as well as a generational difference between the two candidates. The 80-year-old Markey has support from prominent progressives, including Elizabeth Warren, Bernie Sanders, and Congresswoman Alexandria Ocasio-Cortez. I'm Sybil Wilkes. Be informed. Be empowered.
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0: Keeping it real, keeping it real. 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We're joined as we are every Monday for Hot Button Monday to kick off our week, get our minds right. And he is qualified to do that, Democratic strategist, founder and CEO of Blueprint Strategy, LLC, Antoine C. Wright. How you doing, Antoine? I don't hear Antoine.
1: Yes. Great Monday, Reverend Al. Congratulations on 15 years of Politics Nations, and congratulations on what I would describe as a very consequential and successful march on Friday in Washington.
0: Now, you, and thank you for both, you work in Washington, you've worked on staffs, you've lobbied, you've had all kind of roles, and a strategist that I think is among the top of anybody in Washington in terms of strategy and reading the times and what needs to be done. Tell people from that perspective, from your vantage point with all that experience, the impact of having tens of thousands of people in Washington on Friday. Because I think that a lot of people, and it's understandable because it's not happened often by black organizations. I think we're one of the few that does it in consistently with those numbers that we showed. So I want you to break it down so people don't think we just having a big kind of event and not realizing the impact. In fact, I was saying before you came on, one of the National Park Service people say we don't give out numbers, but y'all had more people than No Kings, and you certainly had more than the faith leaders from Trump had in some of what Trump's event. And they said you had applied for a permit for 10,000. Y'all had three or four times that, which is obvious if you look from the stage. So the impact of that, you know, I'm beyond bragging about numbers. What message does that send? How does that affect the climate that people like Hakeem and members of the Black Caucus, Yvette Clark and them, who are all there and spoke, and say to those that they're trying to push something through when they see that level of people show up, and what it says to those that are, quote, progressive, like AOC and Bernie Sanders, who showed up and spoke, and see that there are numbers here that you can work with us or not, but there's a solid group of citizens that's concerned enough to ride. Some, like I said, they rode a day and a half, 10 buses, a 10-bus motorcade from Houston, Texas. I'll never get over that one. Rodney Ellis and Reverend Ralph West really organized that. Tell us what the impact is during Washington.
1: Well, Rev, I'm not just saying this just to tighten your tie because I'm on this program. I'm saying this because I mean this from the bottom of my heart. It was a very consequential event. If you think about the fact that it's a Friday, you think about how hot it is, you think about the fact it's the summer, and you think about the fact that Congress was not in session, yet the gravity and the weight of the type of speakers you were able to put together, the fact that it was a very diverse coalition, young, not so young, black, white, progressive, not so progressive, Baptist, AME, you name it, people would claim it in that type of event on a Friday evening going into the weekend. That's consequential all by itself. And the fact that you did not have any riffraff, you had everybody on the same page about the same mission and the goals and the road ahead. Nobody cared if you were DSA. Nobody cared if you were centrist, moderate, progressive. Nobody cared if you were Democrat, Republican. Nobody cared if you voted at all. It was just like-minded people gather around a centralized cause, and that's to claim what we know to be true and to put our country back on track. We want to protect the things that have been taken away and try to protect the progress that we've already been making in this country. And that's what I appreciate about the event and the authenticity of it. And to get Leader Jeffries, the highest ranking member of the Democratic Party, there on a Friday when he could have been across the country, when I know he had other obligations to be across the country, raising money and helping candidates, that says a lot. To get AOC and Bernie Sanders and Yvette Clark and Greg Meeks and Troy Carter, the next chair of the CBC, and all the other speakers there, the diverse coalition of voices, it was critical and important, and I hope it sent a message to the country that we may not agree on everything, but we're united around this cause that we are in the business of taking our country and our power back.
0: I think that that was the goal, and I think that goal was met. And if we do not save the voting rights of people, it is not going to matter whether you call yourself progressive or establishment. It's not going to matter. And I think that we must protect ourselves in the process that they've disrupted before we get into the arguments. Let me go back to the phone. Let me go to Atlanta to Deborah. Deborah in Atlanta, Georgia. You're on with Shopton and C-Rack.
2: Hi. Thank you, gentlemen. Thank you for taking my call. I'm happy that your march was a success. I wanted to call, I'll talk about several things, but the farmers are first and foremost on the list. Reverend Shopton, I just see this as an opportunity. I see a vision. I wish I had the money, but a lot of us do collectively. There are so many people that think collectively like you and I do that are not just black people. I think this is a time for us to do a march on black farmers. Because if you look at all of the products that are coming back from ham, pork, beef, eggs, none of these things are coming from our black farmers. And I think we're missing an opportunity, and somebody's going to grab it up and we're going to miss it. Because when we see all these products, you can't even eat rice anymore. But we have our black farmers. If we can get our black farmers together collectively and start getting this produce out to us and showing us how we can get it where we are in a different state, where we are in a different part of the United States to get hold of these black farmers, we can get this stuff shipped to us. And it's not just about black people, because to tell you the truth about what I think about it, I didn't want to put it out there because I said, oh, they're going to flock and get that food. They're going to flock and get those good crops. Because everything that we touch, everything that we do excels because we do the best at what we do. And so why Trump is numbers, they call themselves trying to cut out the middleman. When they are the middleman. They really are. That administration, they're the middleman. We're not the middleman. We beat them in majority. And I'm just, not just talking about colored people. I'm saying if you watch the social media, if you're looking at, you're paying attention, if you see so many people who are sick and tired of what is happening now in the United States, this is a time for us to make a move. And that's, I feel so strongly about that. Instead of them bringing, like he lied, he told so many lies, but I'm so glad the majority of this audience didn't fall for them. He said he was going to bring back so many jobs, so many companies from other countries back to the United States. He's not even thought about doing that. Instead, what are they doing? If you drive for Uber, if you drive for Lyft, if you do Instacart, DoorDash, they're hitting your pocket. Why? Because they feel that you're the middle class, the upper middle class, and you're not working in their businesses anymore. You're not serving them anymore. You're not washing their dishes anymore. You're not being their secretaries. You decide when you want to go to work and when you don't want to go to work. And that's why they're messing with your money right now. That's why you can pick up a ride. I picked up a ride because I do it on the side. I love it. But at the same time, I'm just like they are, but I'm picky and choosy about mine. I picked up a ride. Reverend Shopton said she was going to the West End. I picked it up from Hart Carolina Airport. I'm like, okay, they paid me $23. I said, okay, that's right up the street. That's Buckhead. But the West End she was going to was Peachtree Corners, almost a whole hour away. Yes, they charged us $60. And guess what they paid me, Reverend Shopton?
0: What?
3: $22. $22. So what are they doing? They're trying to force the middle class to go back to work. People, we have to stand strong. You have to think a little deeper. You got to look a little further, and you got to understand what's happening right now. They're not bringing those jobs, those making these companies come back to the United States. They're just trying to work us harder and trying to make us go back into their offices. There's a man on right now. He's talking about the people that are doing the gig jobs, like Uber. Uber made more money than Walmart last year. But 30% of the drivers that work for Uber are on SNAP. Y'all can go see this on social media right now. Just don't go by what I say. Just pull it up. They're on SNAP. That SNAP is when you get benefits for food because you're not being paid enough money. But Uber made more money than Walmart last year.
0: That's a fact. That's a fact. You're stating facts on the food and what they're doing there. That is a fact. That's not disputable. Go ahead. I'm sorry.
3: Yes, and I feel that this is our opportunity to stand with our black farmers. Cut out the middleman. If they don't want to, we need them. So what's Trump trying to do? He's trying to buy bad meat from where? When we have black farmers right here, cut them out. We can do this. You had a march on Washington. We can march on farmers. When I'm saying me collectively, I'm saying all my brothers and sisters. I'm not just talking about the black ones from Africa, from here and there. I'm talking about all the ones that have like minds like you and I. It's so many of us. It's so many of us. We can get this done. We can, and if we don't get it done quickly, I'm telling you, people are going to beat us to the spot because that is some good produce that they're putting out. And I would rather right now be buying from them, getting my produce and my meats and stuff from them than I would from the stores, especially when you have someone like Donald Trump that's making these type of decisions for us. So I just want to put that out in people's minds. And sometimes I don't even want to put my ideals out here because I know I can make money from it. But let's do it collectively. Let's get up a list. Let's find the black farmers in your area. Let's get up with them. Let's put a list together, and let's find out a way that we can get their produce shipped to us and cut out the middleman because they're really the middleman. We just don't understand our power, and I just wanted to put that out today, and thank you for taking my call.
0: Thank you for your call. Let's take a break. Shopton, see right. Be right back.
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2: It's Sybil Wilkes with What We Need to Know. Joint Chiefs Chairman General Dan Kane confirmed in a letter to Democratic Senator Alyssa Slotkin of Michigan that the U.S. military has no plans to deploy federal troops or federalized National Guard units to polling places during the November midterm elections. General Kane emphasized the military's apolitical tradition, assuring Congress that he has neither received nor expects any unlawful orders regarding election intervention. Massachusetts voters are up next to participate in primary elections. That's today. In a key race, Democrats will choose between incumbent Senator Ed Markey and Congressman Seth Moulton in a competitive Senate primary. This race highlights the party's divide between progressives and moderates, as well as a generational difference between the two candidates. The 80-year-old Markey has support from prominent progressives, including Elizabeth Warren, Bernie Sanders, and Congresswoman Alexandria Ocasio-Cortez. I'm Sybil Wilkes. Be informed. Be empowered.
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1: 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Antoine Seawright is our co-host. Antoine, explain to our radio audience, because I saw some people before you came on said that they do not want to see Hakeem Jeffries as speaker. He's not progressive enough. And then you had others that says he's more progressive than probably any speaker we've seen. Aside from his record, who you know well, explain to people the process of choosing a speaker. Because if Hakeem is the only one that got every Democrat to vote for him as the minority leader, who could then, if the Democrats take the majority, is a better equipped to get the Democrats then to elect him speaker? If they're the majority, they seek the speaker. Talk about the practicalities of how this works.
2: Justin, Hakeem Jeffries shouldn't be the next Speaker of the House as someone who's not serious about the work that we have to do going forward. Unanimously twice, he was nominated and elected by his caucus to serve as the House Democratic leader. And come November.
1: About how many members is that? About how many members is that?
2: 213 plus.
1: All right, good.
2: 213 plus. Come mid-November, when we have an election within the caucus, he will be nominated and unanimously selected as the next Speaker of the House by the caucus. You know why? Because he's done the blocking and tackling to get Democrats in a position to be able to succeed. While a lot of people have a problem with the way Jeffries has decided to lead, some of those same people had no problem, had no issues about the way Nancy Pelosi decided to lead. You can call it what you want, but the journey for a black man or for African Americans in leadership has proven to be twice as hard, half as much. If it is not about a policy position he may have taken, if it's not about a meeting he may have taken, every step along the way, he has taken heat, unnecessary heat, from people who claim to be Democrats. There are people, Rev, online who only thrive, only get their attention when they're attacking other Democrats. If they spend that amount of time and energy trying to elect other Democrats, we would not have any issues. But here's what I'm confident about. Jeffries will be the next speaker. Brown will be the next chair of the Ag Committee. Bennett Thompson will be chair of Homeland Security. Bobby Scott or Johanna Hayes will be chair of Ed and Labor. I'm confident Greg Meeks will chair Foreign Affairs. I'm confident that Joe Neguse will be the assistant speaker. And I'm confident that Maxine Waters will be chair of Financial Services, not to mention other subcommittee chairs that African Americans will hold in the United States Congress. I'm also confident on this day in which we celebrate the anniversary of Food Stamp Act of 1964, signed Lyndon B. Johnson, that we will restore the SNAP benefits that have been cut, the Medicaid cuts, largest in American history, as well as expand those ACA cuts that Republicans refuse to deal with, and that's how we will deal with the affordability crisis led by Hakeem Jeffries.
1: Now, that's a whole lot of strength and power. Explain, though, the power that a speaker has, aside from they are the head of the House and can set the agenda and usher in chairmen of all these committees that you just named. You gave me that explanation. I don't need that again, but give me the reality that some that are saying, well, I don't know about Jeffries. And what I asked one progressive guy who is not a congressperson but works closely with one, well, then who would be your alternative that you can make speaker? AOC and all of them voted for Hakeem to be the minority leader. Do you got somebody else that can get everybody from the right to the left of the Democratic Party that could win that? He said, well, I never thought about that. I mean, just talking loud, saying nothing.
2: Well, Reb, you know, I used to say attention is the most powerful drug in Washington, but I think that attention is the most powerful drug online as well, because people are addicted to it. The fact of the matter is the Speaker of the House not only sets the agenda for what the priorities are going to be in the House, the Speaker of the House also decides committees. The Speaker of the House is third in line to the presidency. The Speaker of the line has powerful say-so on boards and commissions. The Speaker of the House decides what is priority within the committees. The Speaker of the House decides what the messaging looks like from the Democratic arm of the House, but also the Speaker decides the who, what, when, where, and how. And so the fact that you're going to have Hakeem Jeffries making those decisions when he's already pledged that the priority is going to be fighting for an affordable America, holding the crooks accountable, that includes Jared Kushner and others. That process has already started. When he also said that the priority is going to be lowering costs for housing, services, gas, groceries, and goods. And he also said saving health care. So that is going to be the priority of the House of Jeffries when the House returns next year and we have Hakeem Jeffries as Speaker. Now, I don't want anyone to be fooled. If we do not win the Senate, then whatever passes the House may get stalled in the Senate. We've seen that movie before, and we're going to have to work with a Republican White House in order to find common ground where we cannot find higher ground. So I don't want to come on this program, Reverend Al, and overpromise and underdeliver. But what I can tell you is accountability and responsibility will be top accountability and responsibility. I'm going to say it again. Accountability and responsibility will be top priorities for the House Democratic Caucus, as well as dealing with affordability.
1: The positioning of the midterms becomes imperative to preserve everything else. And let me say this. A guy that was considered himself progressive, I'll put it that way, I don't really know the guy, said to me, you know, I'm progressive, and I didn't like the fact that Hakeem Jeffries met with Jared Kushner. And I could have said, well, you know, Kushner is who he got to push that criminal reform bill in the first Trump administration. I said, well, let me ask you something. I didn't even bring that up. I said to him, you're a progressive. You live in New York. He said, yes. I said, did you vote for Mondani or Cuomo? He said, Mondani. I said, do you consider Mondani progressive? Absolutely. I said, well, Mondani met twice with Trump, standing by the resolute desk, smiling with him twice. So let me get this right. Black senior member of Congress shouldn't meet with the Trump folk, but the progressive mayor can. He said, well, he's got to take care of business. I said, and you're right, and that's why I thought Mondani was right to do it. But I guess the black guy ain't got no business to take care. He's only the minority leader of the House, and he could do never drop his head. I mean, the double standard they put on some of this is astounding.
2: Well, I'm at a point now where I don't even think it's progressive versus moderate. Because if you look at these primaries and who won and lost, all the candidates were progressive. SPI, the young Diana DeGette in Colorado. At this point, I think it's DSA or nothing for some people. And that's where I have a problem. Because you know what that ballot is going to say in November, Rev? It's a binary choice, Democrat versus Republican. So you can sabotage and do all you want to discredit Democrats. That's going to yield what it yielded in 2016 and what it yielded in 2024, Republicans winning. So you often have to decide, you either with us or you against us.
1: Let's take a break, and I agree with you, Desiree Whitfield. So just because you meet someone does not mean you agree with them. Keep your enemies close. That's why I said what I said to the guy talking about I'm chummy with Joe Scarborough. I go on this show and talk to a lot of people that would not necessarily watch my show, and I'm not going to be all right with him, even though we may disagree on issues. He even said on my show, we started out fighting with each other when he was in Congress. So look at the bigger picture. But some of us can't get there. Let's take a break. Be right back. Keeping it real. Shopton. Be right back. Keeping it real.

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6: It's Sybil Wilkes with What We Need to Know. Joint Chiefs Chairman General Dan Kane confirmed in a letter to Democratic Senator Alyssa Slotkin of Michigan that the U.S. military has no plans to deploy federal troops or federalized National Guard units to polling places during the November midterm elections. General Kane emphasized the military's apolitical tradition, assuring Congress that he has neither received nor expects any unlawful orders regarding election intervention. Massachusetts voters are up next to participate in primary elections. That's today. In a key race, Democrats will choose between incumbent Senator Ed Markey and Congressman Seth Moulton in a competitive Senate primary. This race highlights the party's divide between progressives and moderates, as well as a generational difference between the two candidates. The 80-year-old Markey has support from prominent progressives, including Elizabeth Warren, Bernie Sanders, and Congresswoman Alexandria Ocasio-Cortez. I'm Sybil Wilkes. Be informed. Be empowered.
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0: Sharpton and Antoine Seawright is our co-host, as he is every morning, every Monday, for Hot Button Monday. And I see on our message board, SunCam57 says, I've seen estimates that South Carolina has 350,000 to 400,000 eligible voters, but unregistered black residents in 2020. That's when Jamie Harrison lost the Senate race by about 258,000 votes. Voter registration is critical. Talk about that. You know South Carolina better than anybody, Antoine.
1: Well, voter registration is an ongoing strategy, Rep. We have to do it every single cycle, but we also have to make sure we do it up until the last possible point in the cycle. While there is an astronomical number of people who are eligible to be registered in our state who did not register, the more alarming group was the couple hundred thousand plus who are registered who did not participate. And while registration is important and critical, participation is just as important. I think there's somewhere north of 180 to maybe 200,000 registered voters in our state who did not impact. And while we put a lot of pressure every single cycle on African Americans, because we've always led the way in saving our country, however, I think that white voters and brown voters have just as much as an obligation to vote. We can't treat our vote as an obligation and their vote as an option or an opportunity. And that's where I think the Democratic Party has to get it right in terms of making the priority just as important for other groups as it is for us.
0: Let's go to Bertha in Cleveland, Ohio. Bertha. Is Bertha there?
2: Hello, can you hear me?
0: I hear you now, yeah.
2: Okay. Congratulations on your anniversary. And I was disappointed about the march only because we did not make it. They did not send our buses. We were there waiting for the buses, and they suspended those buses from Cleveland.
0: Yeah, that's what I heard. I'll be in Cleveland for a makeup rally on that.
2: Marcia McCoy worked hard. She went over and above, so she refunded all the monies back. But she spent a lot of money
0: Whoa! Nobody paid for a bus, but Nan. Now she paid. She did spend some money for some other things. I don't want people to think that people paid for seats on the bus that didn't come. That didn't happen. Nan paid for all the buses, including the money we lost that didn't get there to Cleveland, that we're getting straight with the bus company. But Marcia, nobody else sold no tickets for no seats on the bus.
2: No, I'm not saying that, Reverend. I'm talking about the money.
0: When you say that she lost a lot of money, people around the country say, oh, Lord, people paid for the bus and the bus didn't. That's not true. We lost the money, man, on the bus.
2: We sent our $50 in for the bus.
0: I don't know. I don't know what happened with that. Maybe that was a bus deal that what Nan didn't cover, because
2: right.
0: I know the buses that got to Washington. I know because I had to come up and raise all that money. But go ahead.
2: Hello.
0: Definitely wasn't her fault, and
2: no,
0: I'm sure if she covered it and got it herself, She applied that the right way. Marcia McCoy got more integrity than anybody I know.
2: Yes, she went over and above, and she fed everybody with food and everything. Which at 10 o'clock at night, if I had known that before she did that, I would have told her, you know, maybe potato chips and pop or something like that would have been enough, because everybody should have had their dinner by 10 o'clock.
0: Think like that. That's probably what she.
2: No, she don't. She just went over and above, but she did a beautiful job. If I had the authority to do that, I would do like they do in church, pass the basket for her and give her a donation, because she really worked hard. But I want to congratulate you on the on the march. I was ready to go. I was ready to kick my feet going. I was marching. My daughter didn't know until yesterday that I didn't go. She was looking forward to the pictures that I would have taken. But, you know, everything happens for a reason.
0: Yeah. And, well, we are definitely going to do Cleveland with her and Bishop. And I know she did a lot of out-of-pocket stuff, feeding people and all of that.
2: Yes, she
0: and,
2: did.
0: That's why I want to come to Cleveland. I want to go to Mississippi with Marchese. I want to go wherever the bus companies messed up, or if anyone on Nan's staff messed up. That's why I say I'm looking into it. But we did about 34 states that we paid for that the buses got there, and there was about three that had mess-ups, and Ohio was one. And the reason why that was very important to me is y'all need mobilization there. You have a critical midterm election. But thank you for your call, Bertha. Let's go to Ronnie in Philadelphia, Pennsylvania. Ronnie.
3: Hey, Rev, how you doing? I'm going to say first, congratulations on 15 years. And that's a long, long run, and you put a lot of word out there. So
0: thank you.
3: I was in Philly. Me and my wife got down there about 4:30 in the morning, and it was disastrous. And some things that I was going to tell you now, I decided I better tell you off the air. But we all had that enthusiasm. We wanted to be there. We were there in spirit. And,
0: all right.
3: I just want to thank you for everything that you're doing, and pushing the word out for Nan. And, I'm going to be one of the election defenders at our voting polls.
0: Absolutely. But, that's what I want to hear.
3: Yeah, we were really, really disappointed. And, I would like, if you could find out what happened in Philly, why.
0: I am definitely finding that. Like I said, the three or four cities that missed, I'm looking at, including whether anybody on our staff dropped the ball. I can't say they did because, I can't say because they got 32 cities in, and so I want to know why was three or four? What happened here? Was it the bus companies? Was it staff dropped the ball? What happened?
3: Saturday morning when you decided morning rally and you said Nan paid for these buses.
0: That's
3: well,
0: right.
3: I beg the difference where this one brother stood up and said, I paid for these buses. And
0: who said
3: people
0: that?
3: Like very condescending and disrespectful and narcissist. But I want to tell you about that off the air.
0: Whoa. Who said that?
3: Fordham. He the way that he spoke down to everybody. It was just disastrous. But that's
0: in
3: the part
0: in the
3: where
0: Philly chapter.
3: Oh,
0: yeah, all right.
3: Yes, sir.
0: You need to report that to me. I did not know because nobody. I absolutely know that Nan had to pay for those buses and how we did it because budget raised for. We'll talk offline. Well, then what happened to him? Maybe that is the problem. Is if you had people dealing with something else that we didn't know about, it crossed wires with the buses that we provided. You give me some good information here. Yeah, make sure you call me offline. I need to understand. That's the first
3: okay.
0: I heard that.
3: All right, Rev.
0: Thank you for your call. Let's go. Let's go to Disco Brian in Philadelphia. Disco Brian.
4: Hey, Rev. Three things today. I'm going to be as brief as I can. First on strategy. Before I get to the marsh, I'd like to ask Antoine about some strategic matters Dana Bash raised on Bill Maher's show about how extremists could end up making insane demands of certain congresspeople. Antoine, do you want to address that or not? You can pass on it if you don't, because I don't really want to. It's kind of like having offline conversations, you know?
1: Well, I'll just say this for Brian. Look, we've got to yell in the places we agree and whisper in the places we disagree. And I don't care if you find yourself extreme. I don't care if you find yourself be moderate. I don't care if you're independent. I don't care if you're Republican. If you think that our value set and our play on the issues is more in line with the Republicans, we want you to vote with us in November. Why? Because politics, like my father would always say to me before he passed, is a game of, like life, is a game of addition and multiplication, not subtraction or division. We have to expand our tent. We've got to expand the people participating in the process, and if their issues and we are more aligned with them than they are with the other side, then we welcome them to vote for us in November. Doesn't mean that we want to give them a seat in the House permanently, but certainly we'll give them temporary housing.
4: I love that answer. Thank you. Also, have you noticed how Jedi-like Georgia Senator John Ossoff's powers are? He seems to be setting the standard for how Democrats should engage racism, anti-Semitism, or just bad faith wherever it rears its head, whether it's, you know, the candidate who's running against him who has a bunch of Klansmen on his staff, or whether it's some two-bid Twitch streamer on the cover of Rolling Stone. He's going after both in a brilliant, very morally clarifying way, and I just want to give props to him for that. Rev, about the march, thank you for creating a magnet for all of America's most angelic humans, myself excluded. I was humbled to meet many people who knew me from this show when I introduced myself. I got a lot of great pics with people that are much more beautiful than I am. And an observation about the diversity, it was a much more diverse crowd than I would have imagined, Rev. The interesting thing to me, though, is that I met people, the white people, who were most excited about certain progressive leaders. None of them who I introduced myself to, you know, I'm five or six, knew Disco Brian. And the only people who did recognize that name from this show were black people. And I was very nervous about introducing myself as Disco Brian based on a lot of the shade that I get, you know, in certain places, message board, across social media. Because many insinuate that I'm some, you know, a pawn of the establishment or the Jews or whatever. So I'm always anxious and nervous that somebody's going to, like, hear my name and go, you know, punch me in the face. but Rev, not one of the people who did recognize me were anything other than shockingly disarming, kind, loving, and even thankful. I had more than a few beautiful black women tell me I was going to heaven, Rev, as if they knew it was it was almost frightening. Yeah, I love you. I love you. Thank you. Thank
0: I
4: you.
0: I love
4: thank
0: that. You. I'm glad you made it. Thank you for being there. Thank you for your call. Let's take a break. We'll be right back. More Keeping It Real. 1-877-532-5797. 1-877-532-5797. Shopton. Be right back.
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7: It's Sybil Wilkes with What We Need to Know. Joint Chiefs Chairman General Dan Kane confirmed in a letter to Democratic Senator Alyssa Slotkin of Michigan that the U.S. military has no plans to deploy federal troops or federalized National Guard units to polling places during the November midterm elections. General Kane emphasized the military's apolitical tradition, assuring Congress that he has neither received nor expects any unlawful orders regarding election intervention. Massachusetts voters are up next to participate in primary elections. That's today. In a key race, Democrats will choose between incumbent Senator Ed Markey and Congressman Seth Moulton in a competitive Senate primary. This race highlights the party's divide between progressives and moderates, as well as a generational difference between the two candidates. The 80-year-old Markey has support from prominent progressives, including Elizabeth Warren, Bernie Sanders, and Congresswoman Alexandria Ocasio-Cortez. I'm Sybil Wilkes. Be informed. Be empowered.
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11: The New York Times says he's not only the most important person right now in the civil rights movement, but the New York Times says you're the most important person in the Democratic Party.
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12: and I'm probably going to need your help on this legal fight. 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
3: Absolutely. 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I'm on the next plane as soon as you holler. You know, when Ben Crump called, I don't even question it. 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
10: Live from the National Action Network corporate headquarters in New York. 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And now, America's number one civil rights leader, the Reverend Al Sharpton.
3: Keeping it real, keeping it real. I am your host, Reverend Al Sharpton, and we're back. 1-877-532-5797. 1-877-532-5797. 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Walter Coleman is on the message board saying, Antoine and Reverend Al, you need to clean up the Democratic Party with your woke policies. You're hurting yourself and don't even realize it, or you're not, or are you just ignoring it? I don't know what woke policies that he's talking about, that we're ruining the party. I'm saying the same thing I said for the last 50 years, and they didn't call it woke then. So I'm saying the same thing I said when the Democrats won with Obama, won with Clinton, and won with Biden. So I don't know how that's hurting the Democratic Party. And I think that in many ways, the fact that the Democratic Party is not doing enough to get the turnout is, I think, is what is absolutely the issue. And Antoine, I think that the when they said woke policies, I don't know how you define woke policies. It seems to me that everybody has their own definition of woke.
13: Where woke means that we are not sleep on the issues that matter to the American people, and we do not mind speaking loudly about things that impact marginalized communities, and call me woke as hell. Because you know what? I want to be able to afford a home. I want to have accessible and quality health care. I want to make sure that my gas is affordable. I want to make sure my wages are okay. I want to make sure that child care is affordable for family and friends who have child care needs. I want to make sure that we hold the crooks accountable who are making billions of dollars off government while people are suffering. And I want to make sure that we have the free and fair right to participate, and that when our votes are cast, they are counted, and we can trust the results. So if that's woke, then call me woke as hell. But the fact of the matter is, using language that shows up well for polling in the Republican primary doesn't change our strategy or change our agenda about the work we have to do ahead. Republicans have ran this economy in the ground. They have ran civil rights full steam backwards in this country. And quite frankly, we're getting to a place now where they're cutting to the bone of their own people, because poor white working class people are hurting in this economy, in this environment, in the same way that some other marginalized communities of color are hurting. So call it what you want, but the fact that we're tuned in and not sleep is what I think is a good strategy.
3: Yeah, that was what I said in my speech, that when you dream, you wake up, you're woke. That's what you call it, woke with a dream. James Thomas is saying, I wonder what woke means to him, but when you're eating too much blueberry pie, you say anything to get noticed. All right, Jane. He's doing a playoff for my Politics Nation commercial. Talisha Herbert says, thank you very much, Reverend Al Sharpton, for providing buses for us to travel to Washington from Chicago. There was so much joy and happiness at the march. It is a blessing to be a part of history. Yeah, I think we did 4 buses out of Chicago, and I thank our coordinators out there. Again, I emphasize 32 cities. I know, because I know how much it costs. I had to raise extra money on the budget, and they got there. But I think that what was
14: very, very important to me is there were no incidents, no violence, none of that. And the spirit of the march encourages me that now we go back in those cities and mobilize those people to come out and get their family out. Form these voted brigades. We've got to do that and pull people out. Antoine, the races in South Carolina, a lot of publicity that Senator Lindsey Graham, the late Senator Lindsey Graham's sister, won despite a little snafu she had during debates. Her against the Democrat, the Democrat's a long shot. The other races to watch in South Carolina. Tell us how you just see South Carolina sizing up.
13: Well, God's country, South Carolina, is on the ballot, Rep. Every constitutional officer, as well as every member of our House of Representatives, plus a number of local races on the ballot. You mentioned Darlene Graham, DEI promoted candidate, did not earn it or didn't earn it because she's benefiting from her brother's last name, as well as the endorsement of Donald Trump. And so she was able to plow her way through an intense Republican primary and runoff. And she's running against Dr. Ann Andrews, a pediatrician and a mom and a fighter. Someone who many at some point in this tick of the watch has counted out. But we've seen polling here recently that the race is a solid 41% tied with a lot of undecideds and a lot of independents who are going to make up ground. I'm not saying that's going to be the final outcome, but I do think that we're positioned to win a 50-50 jump ball in South Carolina if we lean in on turnout. And then, of course, our gubernatorial race, Jermaine Johnson, our Democratic nominee for governor, could make history as the first African-American governor in South Carolina history, is running against a longtime firebrand conservative and our current Attorney General, Alan Wilson. The name of the game in South Carolina, the name of the game across the South, and the name of the game across the country is turnout. We've got to have a mechanism to turn out traditional and non-traditional voters. In the very near future, in the next couple of days or maybe a week or so, you're going to be hearing an effort from Jim Clyburn, Marsha Fudge, and Bennett Thompson about what they're planning to put in place around the country to help turn out voters all across the country, particularly in marginalized and traditional left-out, left-behind communities. And there are other groups who are out there who are going to be doing similar work because it's a binary choice that's going to mean life or death for a lot of people in this country, particularly communities that look like mine and yours, Reverend Al.
14: Absolutely right. Absolutely right. Let me go to Chandra in Mississippi. Chandra.
15: How are you today, sir?
14: I'm doing well. How are you?
15: Very good, but I'm a little bit perturbed. Quick incident that took place, and I really need your guidance on this for my son. 41 years old, touring in Chicago on last Tuesday at Navy Pier, actually wound up spending about $400 at Navy Pier, wind up getting arrested walking while black.
14: Wait a minute. He sent $400 to who?
15: He spent it at the restaurant.
14: Spent $400. Okay, go ahead.
15: Yes, he spent $400 at Navy Pier at the restaurant, and he wound up spending that much because he saw two other older women there, and he wound up buying them lunch. He said one of them reminded him of my mother.
14: Okay.
15: So he bought the two other young ladies lunch. After he paid for their lunch, he ate lunch. He was on his way leaving out. One of the Caucasian security guards there, he was talking to his wife on the phone, headed out, told him he had to go to the office with him. I'm trying to make a long story short. And they told him he was trespassing.
14: In the restaurant.
15: I have receipts. He was leaving out the restaurant.
14: And that he was trespassing after he had paid $400 for people's food?
15: Yes.
14: All right, hold on a minute. Y'all get her information. I have somebody call her from our crisis department. This happened in Chicago, she said. So give me that information. We got some of the best folk to handle this right there in Chicago and get down to the facts. All right, let me take a break. We'll be right back. Keeping it real. Shopton, C-Right. Be right back.
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5: It's Sybil Wilkes with what we need to know. Joint Chiefs Chairman General Dan Kane confirmed in a letter to Democratic Senator Alyssa Slotkin of Michigan that the U.S. military has no plans to deploy federal troops or federalized National Guard units to polling places during the November midterm elections. General Kane emphasized the military's apolitical tradition, assuring Congress that he has neither received nor expects any unlawful orders regarding election intervention. Massachusetts voters are up next to participate in primary elections. That's today. In a key race, Democrats will choose between incumbent Senator Ed Markey and Congressman Seth Moulton in a competitive Senate primary. This race highlights the party's divide between progressives and moderates, as well as a generational difference between the two candidates. The 80-year-old Markey has support from prominent progressives, including Elizabeth Warren, Bernie Sanders, and Congresswoman Alexandria Ocasio-Cortez. I'm Sybil Wilkes. Be informed. Be empowered.

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0: I'm your host, Reverend Al Sharpton. Antoine Seawright is our co-host on this Hot Button Monday, 1-877-532-5797. Bruce Turner is writing on our message board to Disco Brian. Disco, did you see the little band that marched to the MLK statue? Yeah, we marched from the Lincoln Memorial to the MLK statue at the end of the rally, which is one of the reasons we limited the speaker's time, because we had to get the buses back. Knowing how these things work is that if you go over a certain amount of hours, you have to hire two buses, and it costs a lot of money to do one. But if they work over 9 hours, you got to hire two drivers. And you times that 32 cities that we did, there's a lot of money. But thank God a lot of our supporters that are in business community and churches helped to raise the money. I see Evangelist Ramsey, one of the great activists of our city, said, excuse me, this good afternoon, Reverend Sharpton. Thanks for providing free transportation for the tri-state area. Much appreciated. She's telling about an 80-year-old gangster couple from Brooklyn who felt because we had a temporary setback on the bus, medical episode in Maryland on the way back. All right, well, y'all got it straight. But, yeah, we had 23 buses that we handled out of the metropolitan area to and from the march. And I was proud of our New York chapter. Did a great job. New Jersey, Reverend Bartley, great job. Let's go. Did y'all get me the information for Chandra? Because I want to see what that is. Somebody now. All right. Let me go to Spencer in Little Mountain, South Carolina. Spencer.
1: Hello, Robin. Al. I got hot issue. I'm looking at this woman named Clancy who murdered her three children. Now, there's one thing that crossed my mind, and I'm just throwing this out there, but I think that there's something to it, though. But testosterone, that's when you check to see if a person is a man or a woman. Am I right or wrong?
0: Say what?
1: Testosterone, when you do that testing to see if, like what they're doing in sports these days with some guys that want to play with the women or sports or want to do something else over here, you know, they want to test that testosterone level to see for what. Okay, now wait. Let me run this by you now. You think already you're in deep trouble. You wait till you hear this. The woman, the Clancy lady, they should have tested her testosterone level, because that's one of the things that caused her to be so disappointed in herself, because she really wanted to be a man. The guy that married her wants to be a woman. So when the disappointment came up was after the first child was born. Then the second child, it put pressure on the woman that wanted to be a man who sat in trial. Now, that's the reason why she sent the husband to the store, because he himself wanted to be more feminine.
0: This is some criminal case. Yeah. I'm trying to find out. I'm not aware of the case you're talking about.
1: Okay, good. Well, then I just thought that, you know, by it was Hot Button Monday, I said, let me throw this out there, because I would
0: I didn't say don't throw it out there. I'm just trying. You're talking to me like I know about the case. I don't know what about the case. I know about testosterone. I know about stuff, but I don't know, I just don't know about the case.
1: Right, I understand that. But let me just say this, Reverend. we are going into an unusual future. We really don't need so much of confusion by people who want to control folks. We really should have a balance. I remember when I was growing up, and I keep saying I'm 83 years old, but I heard church and state. And I'm going to tell you, for 50 years, that fooled me. And the fooling was, if something happened in the church that needed straightening out, the government would step in and give the proper support. And vice versa, if the government was unjustifiable doing things that wasn't right to the people, the church would get together. That's one of the reasons why they killed Martin Luther King. Martin Luther King was bringing the church together to look at the governing factors of America.
0: Right.
1: They killed him.
0: Right.
1: So my whole thing is now is I'm looking at how things are becoming quite unusually have to be checked out. Why? Because there's so much confusion. Let me just quickly say this now, and I'll go ahead and hang up. Look, they got that telescope that's up in the sky. The telescope does a 180 to 200 degree angles of shooting at the stars and the other galaxies. Here we are down here on Earth, it's clapping our hands that we're going to learn something. But guess what certain people are looking at? They're trying to find out, do religion really have any roots to it? Or is it some man have brought up? That's deep, ain't it?
0: Yeah.
1: In other words, they're looking for God.
0: All right. Thank you for your call. You know, it occurred to me when he was talking, I didn't share this, Antoine. I called some of my relatives, to my surprise, came up from Florida for the march and didn't call, get on a bus, nothing, did it at their own expense. So I asked where was my first cousin. I won't call his name. I'm trying to be nice. And they said, oh, no, he said that he didn't believe in marching. He had other things to do to get our people advanced. I said, oh, is he with Byron and that MAGA crowd down there? He said, I don't know. I said, give me his number. I called him on the cell phone. I said, where you at? Oh, I didn't make your march. I said, where you at? He said, I'm at the beach. I said, that's a good way to get everybody's health care right now. And I'm using all that to say, when I hear people criticize those out there, whether they're doing voter registration, voter mobilization, doing what you do, Antoine, organizing, marching, organizing people locally, and they criticize them, the first question you ought to ask is, okay, then what are you doing? If you've got a better way, then tell me what it is and how we get the results. Because most of them are doing nothing.
2: Well, as your friend James Brown would say, just talking loud and ain't saying nothing, quite frankly. Right. But you know, Reb, there are a lot of people who thrive off of attention, and there are a lot of people who mark their success on beating up on Democrats to party they say they vote for, which I don't understand it. And quite frankly, you can't do everything, but everybody can do something. And it doesn't have to be anything big, but everybody can contribute to the process. That's why I love my last conversation with John Lewis. He often talked about the movement and why it was successful. And wherever you'd appreciate this, he said the reason the movement was successful because everybody understood their role. Martin's role out front, but other people were foot soldiers and support. And then he went on to say, Reb, that consider the car. If you look at the transmission, the engine, the windshield wiper, the tire stem, he gave many examples. If one of those things are not working, that means the car is not operating at its maximum capacity. That means as small as the tire stem may be, the tire stem is just as important as the engine when it comes to the car getting down the road operating at its maximum capacity.
0: Absolutely, absolutely. Let me take a break and we'll be right back. Keeping it real.

0: 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Keep it in real. Be right back.
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5: It's Sybil Wilkes with What We Need to Know. Joint Chiefs Chairman General Dan Kane confirmed in a letter to Democratic Senator Alyssa Slotkin of Michigan that the U.S. military has no plans to deploy federal troops or federalized National Guard units to polling places during the November midterm elections. General Kane emphasized the military's apolitical tradition, assuring Congress that he has neither received nor expects any unlawful orders regarding election intervention. Massachusetts voters are up next to participate in primary elections. That's today. In a key race, Democrats will choose between incumbent Senator Ed Markey and Congressman Seth Moulton in a competitive Senate primary. This race highlights the party's divide between progressives and moderates, as well as a generational difference between the two candidates. The 80-year-old Markey has support from prominent progressives, including Elizabeth Warren, Bernie Sanders, and Congresswoman

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1: Keeping it real. 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I'm your host, Reverend Al Sharpton, and we're back. 1-877-532-5797. 1-877-532-5797. 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Don't forget to watch Politics Nation every Saturday and Sunday, 5 p.m. Eastern Time. Certainly, I thank all of you that sent your best wishes for our 15th anniversary, 15 years and counting. And we celebrated it Saturday and Sunday on the air, and all of the officials and people that had been on down through the years appeared in or taped a greeting. But make sure you watch it this week. I'll be live Labor Day weekend dealing with the issues of labor, dealing with what these tariffs are doing, all the other things. I know a lot of you hang with your family, turn on the TV doing your Labor Day stuff. So let's get informed at least an hour while we are having our Labor Day weekend. I'll be working. Also, you that are in the New York area, many come to New York for Labor Day weekend, come and be with me at the Saturday Action Rally at the House of Justice in Harlem, 124th Street in Morningside, the exact address, 6 Hancock Place, 124th and Morningside. And, of course, if you are not in the New York, New Jersey, Connecticut area, you can watch it live on Impact Television, NationalActionNetwork.net live stream, or YouTube/NAN, or the AME.

0: Zion Network. Let's go back to the phones, Antoine. Let's go to D, my friend in Atlanta, Georgia, Northwest Atlanta. D.
1: Northwest Atlanta, Georgia, Reverend Al and Antoine. Reverend Al, you need to kind of watch out. You know, you're a sharp dresser. I've seen you several times, and I watch you on TV. But Antoine is trying to come after you, so be careful.
0: I've given him a warning, you know.
1: Have you noticed?
0: Oh, yeah. I gave him a warning.
1: Uh-huh. I've noticed that. Be careful. Watch your back, Rev. Listen,
0: you.
1: Congrats on a terrific march and on your MSNBC anniversary. Watched the march on C-SPAN. It was wonderful. I'm proud that my Big Bethel AME pastor, Jay Augustine, was at the march.
0: And
1: some of our bishops were there, too. Congrats on all of that. It was a wonderful weekend, Rev. I want the two of you to talk about the Heritage Foundation. Each Sunday at our church, we take a minute or two out to talk about voting and the importance of voting. I haven't heard anybody mention, though, the Heritage Foundation, their Project 2025 plan, and it's already in action. And the plan, in my opinion, is to eliminate people of color, eliminate programs to aid the poor, create more tax cuts for millionaires and billionaires, and make it difficult to vote. Now, they have ICE detaining Hispanics and Haitians currently. But if they succeed, Black Americans need to know that there are a lot of detention facilities, and we'll probably be next if we don't vote.
0: Oh, no doubt in my mind, that's the plan. And I think that go ahead, Antoine, you know a lot about this because you researched this, I'm sure.
2: You know, Project 2025 is a document written in 2024, but reads like it was written in 1934. It was simply a document to eliminate and exterminate Black political power representation, but also a policy document that 59% of it has been implemented. And when we talk about food safety and food security, Chapter 10 of Project 2025 talked about how they wanted to roll back many of the regulations that the FDA and the USDA have done in order to change what's happening with our food. And now we have over 200 recalls of foods that everyday Americans consume. Not just that, but what they talk about on voting rights, the SAVE Act, all the policy things you see the Trump administration yelling about, 59% of that comes from Project 2025. So they're doing exactly what they told us they were going to do. The disconnect, Reverend Al, was that the mainstream media tried to tell us Trump had nothing to do with it because he said that. The devil is a liar, and so are they.
1: Thank you, Antoine. And the media keeps acting like these are normal times, and they treat Trump as a normal president. There's nothing normal about this time, and people need to be aware. I know they are going about their jobs and trying to feed the children and taking care of the children and grandparents and what have you, but these are not normal times.
0: No, and it's not. Let me ask you, how's Keisha Lance Bottoms looking there in Georgia, D?
1: You know what? I think she's looking better than I thought she would. Listen, Reb, I don't donate easily, but I've been donating to her campaign because I think she stands a chance.
0: Right. And Ossoff looks like he might be all right.
1: Oh, he's looking real good. I saw him at, he's such a nice, normal politician. I saw him at Representative Hank Johnson's mother's funeral, and he was there, no cameras, just there out of friendship for Representative Hank Johnson. And I had a chance to speak to him, and I told him that I mentioned to him that you're going to be at Big Bethel in October, and I hope that my church will let his office know, because he asked me exactly when. I think he might come to the church, Reverend L.
0: I love it. Well, thank you for letting
1: Thank
0: me
1: you,
0: know.
1: Reverend L.
0: And I look forward to being there. At Big Mother Bethel. Antoine, the races of Ossoff and the race in Texas seems to have caught a momentum. How do you read that? Is it possible? Ossoff has already won Georgia one time. This would be the reelection. And Tallarico can is in shooting distance, if not tied or ahead of Paxton in Texas. Give me a reading on both of them.
2: Well, a couple of common denominators. One, they're two Southern races, two young candidates with a consequential message that reaches a buffet of voters. I think that's important. But the other common denominator is neither one of them will be successful without the strong, deep, wide support of Black voters, rural voters, working class voters, and non-college educated voters. All the voters that do not fall up under the traditional DSA bucket. That's why I say that we need everybody up under the Democratic Party umbrella. But I think that the Ossoff race is a lot more handsome on paper and in reality than necessarily the Texas race, because he's a proven winner. His opponent is very toxic. And quite frankly, he's raised the amount of money that you would raise flirting with a presidential election. Now, you can make the same argument for Tallarico, but I think the Tallarico work is cut out a little differently because of Texas and some of the conservative traditional dynamics of Texas. But I think both of them are handsome, but I can't leave out of the South without adding Mississippi and North Carolina to the conversation, because I think both of those races are going to be critical, and both of those are very doable when you think about the Southern Senate races, adding South Carolina to that too, Red.
0: And the resurgence of Black voting in the South could be critical. And I think that a lot of on-the-ground work, which we're going to be part of, is imperative, as well as in the North. Ohio's important. There's going to be key areas that could determine which way the Congress will go in the Senate. What are the states that we ought to be looking at for the Senate races that are possible to leave Republican hands?
2: We've got to keep Ossoff. We've got to keep the Michigan seat in our column. We've got to win in Ohio. We've got to win in North Carolina. We've got to do very well in Maine and win that seat. And then we got to win in Alaska and win in Mississippi and compete well in South Carolina. That's the Senate map, Rep. And quite frankly, I think most of those things are very doable. What was once uncertain ground has become very fertile ground in this particular environment. And our coalition is going to look unlike any other coalition we've had before when it comes to Democrats. You're going to get some independents. You're going to get some Republicans. You're going to get some DSA. You're going to get some centrists. You're going to get some progressives. You're going to get people who hadn't voted since Barack Obama and some who hadn't voted since Bill Clinton. And that's okay, because every election cycle presents different challenges, but also different opportunities.
0: All right. And I think that it is a very opportune time, particularly if we are mobilized and push people out at the same time that we have the president being unpopular with his own base. I've seen any number of reports and video tape where his own MAGA people say he lied to us. He said no more wars were going to happen. That's what I'm looking for. And he had them. And he said no more taxes raised. No more. He was going to deal with the price of living. Everything he promised, everything he ran on, he has just about not only not delivered, but deceived his own people, his own supporters. And I think that that combination of our turnout and his deception to his own base is a formula for victory. Let me thank Antoine Seabright. Let me thank all of you that called in, listening, you that called in and couldn't get through, but hung in there anyhow. Remember, whatever you do, wherever you go, however you feel,
3: keep it real.
0: Tell somebody, tell anybody, tell everybody. Reverend Al told you personally. Keep it real. Keep it real. Keep it real. Talk to you tomorrow.
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27: 30 years ago, Yusuf Hawkins was the young 16-year-old brother killed for being in a white neighborhood in Brooklyn. 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
0: It's Tuesday, September the 1st. Yes, we made it to September. Do you know what time it is? It's Al Sharpton's time. And for these next 3 hours, it's time to put aside all pretenses, deception, denial, or fronting. The time has come to keep it real on Keeping It Real with Reverend Al Sharpton. A very good afternoon to you all across the country. Good morning to our West Coast listeners. Welcome to those listening on Sirius XM. Channel 126, The Urban View, where talk empowers and becomes action. Talk without action doesn't mean much of anything, but action without thought could be reckless. So let's do both. Let's have the action after the thought, and the thought during the action. And that's what we try to do Friday, and that's what we do when we're doing other actions. Several things on the in the news that I think we need to explore and talk about today. When you see Driscoll, who's a chief in the Pentagon, resigned because of the behavior of Secretary of Defense, he says Secretary of War, Hegseth. Now, there's been a series of resignations, and this is probably the higher ranking one. And you have to ask yourself, not only is it perverted to have politics play into how you deal with the defense of the country, but you have to ask yourself, with all of these veterans, Defense Department chiefs resigning one by one, whether or not they have put, the Pentagon has put, Hegseth has put, ultimately Trump has put, the lives of our military men at risk. Because if you don't have seasoned and experienced people and just have some partisan people that are there because they drunk the Trump Kool-Aid, you will have people stationed all over the world in U.S. uniform that are in absolute danger. I think that it is of concern. We need to talk about that. We need to talk about how a whistleblower says that the United States Postal Service mail ballot verification system ordered by Trump is rushed, flawed, and largely untested. The complaint says that the Postal Service did not seriously begin building the system until June, giving workers less than 3 months for a project that would normally take 9 to 12 months. One of the biggest concerns is that a single barcode problem could reject an entire batch of ballots. According to a complaint, if just one ballot in a shipment of 10,000 fails to scan properly, the whole hatch could be rejected and returned to the state, potentially delaying ballots from reaching voters. That is scary. That not only needs to be litigated in the courts, that's why as we start this tour in the next couple of weeks, we are forming National Action Network voter brigades. And the voter brigades, one, we're going to give them a quick education on how to deal with voting, how to deal with the issues in their state. And then we're going to have them be the part of the group that does a lot of phone-ins to get people to come out early vote, and then on election day be armed with cameras and peacefully be at the polls to assure people, if ICE, anybody else is there, we're filming it, we're with you. Go on and vote. You have nothing to be afraid of. So we're going to start that about the third week in September. I'm going to be on the road and get this all locked down for 3 weeks. So the last from the last 4 weeks of October, we will be in mode with our voting brigade. That's what I talked about at the big march on Friday, and that's what we need to do. A lot is at stake here. And this most consequential election that I've seen in a long time, and I know we say that all the time, but I've never seen a more direct, blatant attempt at being disruptive of people's voting rights, of being biased, and I mean race biased. Because they disproportionately redrew the lines in black-dominated districts. That's just a fact. That's just a fact. And we got a lot to talk about today. So call me at 1-877-532-5797. 1-877-532-5797, or you can go to the message board at nationalactionnetwork.net, nationalactionnetwork.net. Also, I took notice of yesterday a jury convicted in the case of the killing of Tupac Shakur, Keffi D. Dwayne Davis was found guilty of murder in the 1996 killing of Tupac Shakur. After a 2-week Las Vegas trial, the jury deliberated for 3 hours And Davis, 63, now faces a life sentence. And I took note of it for obvious reasons. Anybody's death should concern us. Secondly, most of us knew Tupac as a very legendary poet artist. But three, I remember like it was yesterday when Tupac's mother called me when he was in jail, had been accused of some sexual assault, and they had him in Dannemora up near the Canadian border at the far tip of New York State. And she said they had him in solitary, and could I just get him out of solitary? And I said, well, I don't know. Let me see. I called up to the jail. Now, I called the New York State Commission of Corrections, and I said to them I was concerned about Tupac Shakur, and can we just get him back out of solitary get him on the road to reform and get him out? And the New York State Commissioner said to me, let me talk to the warden. And he talked to the warden at Dannemora, and the warden said, if he will follow these instructions, we'll let him out of solitary, put him in the VIP wing. And there'll be other people, they won't be in solitary, but there'll be other high-profile prisoners. And he said, but I've got one caveat, Reverend. I said, what is that? He said, you need to come up and visit him and tell him he needs to obey these rules. Otherwise, I don't have the confidence he'll do it. And I end up riding all the way up to Dannemora, sat down with him. They had a private area that we sat, and he agreed, and we formed a relationship. And I went back to see him again to see if everything was moving all right, and it was. And he wanted me to help him when he got, he wanted to do some things in the community around policing. I think we play the tape sometimes on our broadcast here. So I give you all that history to say I had a direct concern, as well as all of us should have a general concern, about the execution of one of our cultural figures, or anybody else for that matter. Obviously now they're saying that this guy convicted Davis worked in a gang, and they were being paid by other people. Others were being implicated. I bring up this as we talked about the Defense Department, as we talk about other issues. I bring this up because we need to deal with the whole culture of the romanticizing of thug and gang life in our community. That's the problem. The problem is that we have allowed our children, grandchildren, to grow up in a culture that blackness was defined by how thuggish you were and how much of a thinker you were. And I think we need to talk about, let's talk about that today. How do we deal with this culture of gangsterism in our community? Let's talk about that and anything else on your mind and your heart. Is tell it, tell it, tell it all Tuesday. Don't leave it in. Tell it, tell it, tell it all Tuesday. Let's take a break. Be right back. 1-877-532-5797. 1-877-532-5797. Shopton, keeping it real. Be right back.
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4: It's Sybil Wilkes with what we need to know. Search and rescue operations are underway in the Grand Canyon after a flash flood swept through the mountain valleys, leaving at least two people dead and 15 others still missing. Responders recovered a man's body along the Colorado River as floodwaters damaged a main pipeline supplying potable water to South Rim facilities. Park officials imposed strict water rationing measures across heavily visited areas ahead of the busy Labor Day weekend. In high court developments, the U.S. Supreme Court cleared the way for President Trump to proceed with construction on his White House ballroom project. In a 5-4 emergency ruling Monday, the justices granted the administration's request to lift a lower court injunction halting the work. And Chief Justice John Roberts joined the court's three liberal justices in dissent, as the ruling virtually guarantees the expansion project will be completed before legal challenges are resolved. And in entertainment news, music legend Lionel Richie remains hospitalized in an intensive care unit following a weekend concert in St. Louis. The performer checked into a local hospital after struggling near the end of his performance at the Muni in Forest Park, where he requested a chair on stage to complete his final set. Lionel Richie previously hospitalized in June after falling ill during a performance in Minnesota. And Dwayne Keefe Davis was found guilty for the murder of Tupac Shakur Monday evening. The verdict was read inside a Las Vegas courtroom, and Davis could face life behind bars. He is accused of orchestrating the 1996 killing near the Las Vegas Strip and the only person ever charged in the murder. To subscribe to my free daily newsletter, please visit SybilWilks.com. For all the news 24/7, go to NewsOne.com. I'm Sybil Wilkes. Be informed. 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
4: It's Sybil Wilkes with What We Need to Know. Meta reached a historic $17 billion settlement with California and 46 other states recently to resolve landmark lawsuits over teen social media addiction, committing to daily usage limits, reduced notifications, and no personalized feeds for users under the age of 18. Dwayne Keefe Davis was found guilty for the murder of Tupac Shakur Monday evening. The verdict was read inside a Las Vegas courtroom, and Davis could face life behind bars. And the Supreme Court ruled 5-4 to approve the president's emergency request allowing construction on the White House ballroom project to proceed as legal challenges play out. Finally, national gas prices ticked up to $4.08 per gallon ahead of the holiday weekend as crude oil prices surged following military strikes between the U.S. and Iran. I'm Sybil Wilkes. Be informed.
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Keeping it real, keeping it real. I'm your host, Reverend Al Sharpton, and we're back 1-877-532-5797. And of course, you can go on the message board. I'm looking at the message board. I see from Birmingham, Alabama, Sheila Tyson, top elected official there, says, thank you, Reverend Sharpton, for paying for the Alabama bus to the march on Washington. We are ready and motivated, going a new direction in Alabama. We will have Doug Jones as our governor come November 3rd. All right, now the Montgomery bus, there was some confusion, and I'm going to go to Montgomery, but I'm also going to go to Birmingham. Birmingham did have a bus. That's why I said yesterday I was getting mixed information. When I drilled down, it was not all what was said, but what was accurate, I'm going to deal with. But Alabama was in the house. Sheila Tyson brought that bus in and brings a big delegation every year to the NANS convention. Montgomery, who has an excellent, well-trained activist as the chapter leader, Cynthia Davis, was the one that did not get what she needed to get people there. So I'm coming down there. I was texting with her personally this morning. This is Helen Solomon Terry. Says, congratulations on 15 years of success. The struggle continues. Thank you for all you do. God bless you with many, many more healthy, successful years. And thank you for that. A lot is going on between, as I said, the resignation in the Defense Department, as you continue to see an escalation in what's going on over in Iran. One minute, Trump is saying that all is well, we're at the table, we're going to make a deal. Next minute, he threatens escalation and everything but annihilation. Let's talk about that. And in the middle of it all, the voting rights that has been suspended and altered from us. Let me be clear. Had we not marches, had we not marched, voting would not even have been on a discussion this weekend. What they want to do is turn the page. And if they turn the page and turn people's interests, then they end up with being able to go on and do what it is they want to do. We cannot let that happen. That's why the march now, that's why the tour. Because the root of it all on how to deal with health care, how to deal with affordability, all of that is in the Congress, in the Senate, and in, of course, your local officials, mayor, governor. All that comes from voting. And if they take all that away, which they've chipped at doing, and we don't force a Congress by electing a Congress that comes in and next year brings a new voting rights bill that's bulletproof, then we are in essence back to the days where we had no rights that anyone was bound to respect or that we could put checks on. None. That's what this is all about. So I want your calls, your reflections on all of this, what's going on in the country. It's tell it all Tuesday. And I know it always reminds me how people can talk to themselves like that's going to do something, when you can talk to the nation and people hear your grievance, hear your situation, and then you can hear theirs, and it all comes together to make something positive and constructive happen. I talked to a guy from Washington Post,
this morning, and he was saying, what is the difference between National Action Network and the NAACP and some of the student groups? I said the same difference that it was with the NAACP and Roy Wilkins and Dr. King and SCLC. And SNCC, which was student group, they had different lanes, different ways they would do things, different tactics, different styles. But it all took all of that to get the Civil Rights Act of 64, the Voting Rights Act of 65. So this is not new. What is new is that so many people do not know the history, have not studied it. And many reporters are talking out of context because they don't know the framework. Lois Kebby says on our message board, I'm not surprised the Secretary of the Army handed in his resignation. It must be incredibly difficult for any person of honor and principle to serve under leadership they believe is moving our country in the wrong direction. These are deeply troubling times, and the consequences of poor leadership can reach far beyond politics. They can affect our institutions, our security, and our future. We are in serious trouble, and I pray that somehow we found our way through this difficult chapter. May God give our nation wisdom, courage, and principled leadership. Well, I agree with you, Lois. That's why I'm fighting about this vote. That's why we out here. We are in, I think, a lot more serious trouble than people realize. People are sitting around acting as though that by some osmosis this will pass. It will not pass. We're going to have to agitate, organize, and force it like we had to do in the beginning. And I think that it is very, very, very, very important. I think that it is important enough for us to put our time and efforts in. All we got. And I think that we have been, in my opinion, late coming. But we come. One of the things that the numbers and tens of thousands were there Friday, and we'd had more if you hadn't had whatever's happened in some of the states with some of the buses, but you had the overwhelming majority there. And the people right there from the Washington, D.C., Maryland, Virginia area, don't play that down, is it showed people are ready if we were going out there and call on it. It is really, really. The harvest is ripe, but the laborers are few. All right, let's take a break. I'll be right back, going right to the phones and to the message board on Tell It, Tell It, Tell It All Tuesday. Shopton, keeping it real. Be right back.

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Keeping it real, keeping it real. I am your host, Reverend Al Sharpton, and we're back 1-877-532-5797. 1-877-532-5797. It's tell it all Tuesday. And of course, you can go to the message board, send a message, I'll read it on the air. Let me remind you, every Saturday and Sunday, including this weekend, I'm live on Politics Nation with Al Sharpton. 15 years. We celebrated last weekend, and want to thank all of you that tuned in. I got the ratings this morning. We got high ratings than Fox or CNN both Saturday and Sunday night. Keep supporting the show so we can keep it up. I don't know if we can go another 15 years. Maybe the show can, but let's keep going. Watch it every Saturday and Sunday, 5 p.m. Eastern. And then, of course, you that are in the tri-state area, New York, New Jersey, Connecticut, meet me or beat me to the Saturday Action Rally. Yes, I'll be there. Yes, you should be there Labor Day weekend. In fact, you that are visiting New York Labor Day, come spend the rally time with us Saturday morning, 9 a.m. to 11 a.m. at the House of Justice in Harlem, 124th Street and Morningside, 124th and Morningside. Exact address is 6 Hancock Place, which

0: There's a little street in there, but it's 124th and Morningside, 9 a.m. to 11 a.m. every Saturday morning, including this Saturday morning. We need to stay mobilized after this great march last week, and I'll be there looking for you. And, of course, you that are not in the New York area, you can watch it live on Impact Television, on NationalActionNetwork.net, our live stream, on YouTube/NAN, or on the AME Zion Network. So be a part of it. Let me go to the phones and the board. I see on the board Ray Simpson says, my question wasn't answered, so I will ask again. The March for Voting Rights Protection, the money sent to pay for the buses in various cities, had no shows. Will the update followers on what took place? Yes, the money spent was spent by National Action Network. There was nobody charged for a bus that we put up. Of course, I'm investigating on what happened to the bus companies or whether it was a ball dropped on any of the people we had at NAN designating buses. But I do not want this misperception out there that people were charging for buses. We paid for the buses. I paid huge amounts of money, and I think there's about, for as far as we can see, three or four cities or part of cities, because Chicago had four buses, but one other part of the city didn't get it. So I'm trying to go through it, Ray, but let us not act like people paid for something they didn't get. We paid for something that the people didn't get to use, which is a very serious consequence to me. So I am definitely on it to get to the bottom of it. The offices opened yesterday. I expect by the end of the week getting some concrete answers, because I've got our team on it on what exactly happened. But thank you for your call. I hope that answers your question this time. You said your question wasn't answered. Let's go to Ira in Washington, D.C. Ira, you're keeping it real with Al Sharpton.
1: Hey, good evening, Reverend Sharpton. Thanks for taking my call. I'm having a blueberry pie moment with fire and no mercy. Believe me, I'm going to get it with a double-edged blueberry pie. First of all, I'm going to say these three quick things, and you can elaborate when I get through. One, I don't like this that people don't understand buying these brand-new cars when I heard that the Ford dealers and maybe a possible Chevrolet dealer are making it a law that you cannot repair your own car or take it to a private repair place, because what it is, one, you can't make any money off you as far as the high dollar repairs mandatory being made by them or orchestrated by them, by Donald Trump and them administration. Get all you can get. It's a gangster move in a sense. We've been repairing cars forever. I've been repairing all my cars forever since I was 16 years old. So therefore, it's just crap. And I don't want anybody to go buy a brand new car without finding out if they can repair their own car or can they take it to a repair place. They got to publicize that because they're not telling you. They get you trapped in, and it is what it is. Secondly, real quick, these people buying all these all-electric cars, what they fail to realize is this. You don't pay a gas tax. When I go to the gas station with my gas vehicle, I pay a gas tax. You don't pay a gas tax. So let me tell you what's going to happen. You, as people, all electric cars are going to wind up getting something handed to you because you are not paying a gas tax. You're riding free on electric, yes, but it's going to come with a price tag. After they find that they can't capitalize and make money off of you. My second to last thing is this.
0: Break down for me how the government makes money off of the electric car.
1: Well, what it is, the government is not going to make any money off the electric cars per se, because completely electric, not hybrid electric, but all electric cars are independent, and you got your own charging station at your own house, or you're going to a hybrid electric charging pump for your all-electric car, which don't last much. You don't get much mileage on it, so they're just an electric car. So now what's going to happen is they can't tax you. Like, I got a gas car. Every time I go to a gas station, I pay a gas tax. If the price goes up 1 cent, the gas company or corporation make $1 billion off per 1 cent that they raise the prices on. So therefore, your gas cars are right now just free for now. But now they see that you're riding for free. Somebody in the administration going to find a way to say, well, you got a tax thing, but they're riding for free. That's just my personal opinion. And I see this was going to happen because you're not paying gas tax on electric cars. So that's a given. And my second or third thing is, sir, Elon Musk, Blueberry Pie, his face, he has a massive data center in Memphis, Tennessee, that does not run off of the Memphis electric grid. He runs off an independent gas turbine power, and all the other stuff is, which produces environmental racism. His stuff he's putting out is nitric oxide, formaldehyde, and other harmful particular matters that goes into the neighborhood of black neighborhoods. And they need to check that out, because he went unscathed, because your Environmental Protection Service does not regulate that, because Donald Trump said we're not going to enforce these things. So that's why I don't like that. And the last thing for sure, I'm going to get off this phone. If you go to Trump App Candle, I found out something about him. They're still trying to push this cryptocurrency. And what's happening is right now with Donald Trump, they don't pay attention to the media when they say, oh, go buy this because Donald Trump said it. It's a loophole that they try to put black faces on stuff, say, go buy this so you can buy them. But you look at Trump's public crypto sheet, which is available to everybody, and you'll see that he's trying to get people in anonymity through a TV or commercial advertisement on the Internet to buy this stock. It's 1 cent now, and if you buy it, you'll be a millionaire. It's bogus. So don't nobody feed into these craps, because Donald Trump is setting this thing up for him to make money. It's the Donald Trump app handle, whatever he got. It's called a candle. Folks, take a look at that. Don't fall into that, because they want you to invest in water. That's because of this particular guy. Wants you to invest in water. I can't think of his name. He's a real nutbag that wants to own everything. He's a real crook. He wants you to invest in water, because they're taking all the water and supplying these AI centers. So therefore, they want you to do that, to invest in the water. So that's my thought for the day. And I'll call you back tomorrow with the real other stuff that I got going on. But don't let nobody get fooled by this nonsense. It's just nonsense. And I appreciate you taking my call, Reverend Shopton.
0: All right. Thank you for your call. Let's go to Tyrone in Baltimore, Maryland. Tyrone.
2: Yeah, how you doing, Reverend Sharpton?
0: Doing well.
2: But I have to say, kind of ties into what the last gentleman had to say, and it ties into everything you just discussed. You talked about how we failed in convincing our young people not to be thugs, you know. As a retired military officer, I raised my son that the measure of a man is his ability to defend himself, his family, and his community. Okay, and to stand up for people that are weak and, you know, that are weak and infirm, like old elderly and things of that nature. He ended up getting into law enforcement as a result. Okay, and when I go places with him, you know, I finally, we go out or whatever, and he's around his friends. He's like, that's my dad. That's what he's always bragging about me, because I always lead by example.
0: Right.
2: And I always wanted to still. And unfortunately, the people we have in office now, the president, is not a Barack Obama. So this man is a disgrace. The kids are looking, and they understand that, hey, this guy cheated his way to the top and failed his way to the top, so why should I try harder? The things aren't fair. And that's very dangerous to have. Not only that, the danger to the country, but the danger to the future generations is clear and present. Okay, and as far as talking about the community, the voting, you're right about the voting. The Klan, KKK was formed to stop people from voting, all right, mainly. It's to stop blacks from exercising power and gaining power. And they saw that the vote, that they would terrorize people and keep them from voting, among other things, buying land and things of that nature. So we couldn't actually vote until we got truth put in the South. Everybody knows about, what was it called when we had the troops in the South? They were stationed in the South. Right after the Civil War. It's like a 2 year period.
0: You're talking about the Union Army?
2: I'm talking Reconstruction. I'm sorry. I apologize.
0: Right. Okay.
2: Reconstruction. I had a brain fart. We had Reconstruction, and blacks could actually vote. Guess what they did? They put black people in office. We had thousands of people in office. We had several people in Congress right after the war.
0: Right.
2: And we even had a black governor, Governor Pinchback of Louisiana, as a result of the troops, you know, protecting us and giving us that right to vote. Now, once we took the troops out of the South because, the elections, they sold us out. I forget what president it was, but they sold us out. So North had actually lost the election, but they wanted the president, to come to me. to be in office that they chose. And so as the South said, okay, you can have the president, but you're going to take these troops out of the South. And that's what happened. They betrayed us.
0: It tells the Tilden Hayes compromise.
2: Absolutely, absolutely, yeah. Yeah, so, yeah, it was Hayes, yeah. So they took the troops. They betrayed us to get their man in the office. And, be Hayes. And so as a result, we lost the right to vote because guess what? The Klan came back. The Southerners were voting, and we lost the right to vote until Dr. King and others had to suffer water hoses and all kinds of beatdowns in order to get the vote back. And so, that wasn't a gift. It was not a gift. We fought hard for that right to vote down South.
0: That's
2: and guess what?
0: Right.
2: This generation took it away. We dropped the baton on that. We let them take it away. Or whoever, was in office, we should have fought that tooth and nail. I mean, I don't know. Maybe the Supreme Court should be some members of the Supreme Court should be impeached because you have the majority of Supreme Court is like four white supremacists and one self-hating black man. And unfortunately, that's what makes up the majority of the Supreme Court. And the last thing that I wanted to say was, with regards to Social Security, I'm hearing people say that we have no choice and that Social Security, and this is a result of voting. Because Republicans are a party of the rich, and Social Security is going to go by the wayside for our children and all that. That is not necessary, and they got us believing that. All we have to do is tax the rich properly. During the Eisenhower administration, that's the New Deal, the top marginal tax rate was 90%. All right, and we had one of the biggest booms during that. That's like golden age capitalism when rich people were taxed properly. All right, so I'm not saying they need to be taxed 9%, but they're taxed at like 37% now, and they still get tax breaks, okay? And Reagan started this nonsense with trickle-down economics, the biggest hoax ever created, that if you give all the money to rich people, guess what? It's going to trickle down to you. That's stupidity. It will never work, never work, and never will work. And it's resulted in us having these massive deficits. Reagan's deficit was three times the size of Jimmy Carter. And it's a big, I don't know why the Democrats don't harp on that. And it's never, we've been having big deficits ever since, until we had a Democratic president, was Bill Clinton. They call it Democrats tax and spends, right, because of our messaging problem.
0: But the
2: Clinton administration was the only time where we actually balanced the budget. Okay,
0: yeah, that's
2: in
0: true.
2: In the past 50 years.
0: That's true. And I got to take a break. I have to take a break, Tyrone. Stay
2: right,
0: with me, because you can finish that. You finish your thought. Keeping it real, Shopton. I see you, Kathleen Fox, one of the best NAN organizers in the country. Says, greetings from Louisville, Kentucky. Thank you for addressing the bus cancellation issues. I sent an email this afternoon regarding the issue. Thank you, Kathleen. And we definitely want to come in Louisville. Thank you for what you do. I love people that move forward on what

0: from South Africa, Rabidwitswa. I hope I'm saying this right. Jeremiah. And from South Africa tuned in with us. Thank you. I love South Africa. I've been to Johannesburg and Durban, all over South Africa. Time to go back, really. Let's take a break. Be right back. Tell it all Tuesday. 1-877-532-5797. Shout it. Be right back.
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2: It's Sybil Wilkes with what we need to know. President Trump issued strong public warnings to local municipalities opposing artificial intelligence infrastructure, claiming communities that reject AI data centers will ultimately end up backwards and poor. Writing on social media, he urged local leaders to let data reign to lower property taxes and stimulate job growth. However, a new Fox News public opinion survey revealed that 7 in 10 Americans oppose constructing AI data centers in their local neighborhoods, including 60% of Republicans and 76% of Democrats. Overseas, the official death toll from the catastrophic flash flooding along the Nepal-Tibet border surpassed 930 people, with emergency officials reporting more than 4,400 individuals still missing. A State Department spokesperson confirmed that at least 85 American citizens remain among the missing in the disaster zone, while 9 Americans were successfully evacuated by emergency rescue teams. The former New York Congressman George Santos received a lifetime ban from prediction platform Kalshi for betting on himself. Kalshi fined Santos over $70,000 for wagering that he would not attend President Trump's State of the Union address after publicly announcing his attendance, citing a lack of cooperation during their compliance investigation. Music artist David, whose real name is David Burke, dropped his private defense team for court-appointed attorneys in his Los Angeles murder trial. Burke pleaded not guilty to the first-degree murder, continuous sexual abuse of a minor, and unlawful mutilation of human remains in the fatal stabbing and dismemberment of 14-year-old Celeste Rivas Hernandez. To subscribe to my free daily newsletter, please visit SybilWilkes.com. For all the news 24/7, go to News1.com. I'm Sybil Wilkes. Be informed. 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
2: It's Sybil Wilkes with what we need to know. Meta reached a historic $17 billion settlement with California and 46 other states recently to resolve landmark lawsuits over teen social media addiction, committing to daily usage limits, reduced notifications, and no personalized feeds for users under the age of 18. Dwayne Keefe D. Davis was found guilty for the murder of Tupac Shakur Monday evening. The verdict was read inside a Las Vegas courtroom, and Davis could face life behind bars. And the Supreme Court ruled 5-4 to approve the president's emergency request, allowing construction on the White House ballroom project to proceed as legal challenges play out. Finally, national gas prices ticked up to $4.08 per gallon ahead of the holiday weekend as crude oil prices surged following military strikes between the U.S. and Iran. I'm Sybil Wilkes. 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
17: 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Without them signing the laws that we fought for, how should we have gotten free?
15: Sharpton keeps it real.
17: Because you're raising things that you haven't thought out. There were slave rebellions that did. All right, then give me the answer. You haven't answered me yet. If you thought it out, give me the answer.
15: Asking the tough questions.
18: Well, see, here's the thing. I call him in a statement. Now you.
17: No, but I'm questioning your statement. You can question mine. You can question any statement I make. You can question any statement. Whoa. You can question any statement I make, but you cannot call here and tell me don't question the statement you make, brother.
19: But it's going to work it out.
15: Be a part of the conversation. Just keep it real. Live from the National Action Network corporate headquarters in New York, keeping it real. And now, America's number one civil rights leader, the Reverend Al Sharpton.
17: Keeping it real, keeping it real. I'm your host, Reverend Al Sharpton, on this hot Tell It All Tuesday. They tell me some of our audience is in the heat up in New York. We are in the 70s, but all of it around moving forward, being informed, being inspired, being involved. 1-877-532-5797. Let me go back to Tyrone in Baltimore, because Tyrone, you were not finished. He was giving us some, I think, worthy information. Go ahead.
18: Well, my original point was this. The Republicans, get back to my original point. We don't have flat Social Security. We need to get this oligarchy out of control of our country. And your previous call was saying something relative to that about these data centers and the pollution that Elon Musk, which nobody in a capitalist society should have $1 trillion. That's ridiculous. It gives too much power to a man with Nazi salutes. I'm sorry. I'm not going for that one. There's too much wealth concentrated at the top. And if they're going to have 90% of the wealth, and 1% of the people have 90% of the wealth, guess what? They should be paying 90% of the taxes.
17: Right.
18: So we need to get to either taxing or put a cap on some of the income they're making, because they're not doing the right things with it. When we're seeing that, they demonstrated that. And every time we've had a Republican in office, they've taken us backwards with our budget. When, like I said, Reagan, starting with Reagan, with this trickle-down nonsense, this hoax, you had, he had a deficit three times the size of of Jimmy Carter's. And then the Bush, you had Clinton come in, balance the budget. We had $1 trillion surplus for a few years running. And then you had this George W. Bush come in there and crash the economy. You remember that?
17: I do remember that.
18: Right, and then, see, people forget this stuff. You have Barack Obama come in, straighten things out, give us health care, Obamacare, at least, you know, something that was workable, that people could afford, with the Affordable Care Act. And then you had Trump come in there, strip the Affordable Care Act of its protections and all kind of stuff, and give out all these tax cuts and to rich people and take away our protections, the clean water, clean air, and all this kind of stuff. Then you have Biden come in. And by the way, Obama set this country on a trajectory of less of unemployment going down, of inflation going down, of the economy just robust. And Trump got in there and started going south, okay? And people forgot about that, re-elected this fool, you know. And then Biden got in and started straightening things out again. And now guess what? Trump's back in there. We never learned. He's back in there. And taking it back down. And the Republicans have always been a party of the rich. They just use the tool of racism for the people that aren't smart enough to understand, as making them think they're going to get something that they don't hurt black people. I'm just putting it where it is. They use the tool of racism to divide and conquer, and we haven't figured that out yet. And they've always been anti against the people and super for the rich. And I'm telling you, we can save Social Security. We need to tax the rich properly. That the first $184,000 of your income, only the first $184,000 of your income can be used for Social Security purposes. It should be higher than that. If you're making more than $184,000, they shouldn't stop at $184,000. They can keep it up. In other words, if you're making $5 million a year, they can only tax the first $184,000 of your income for Social Security. And on top of that, rich people usually get their money in stock options so they can avoid being taxed at all, because you don't have to pay taxes on stocks until you take it out. So what they do is they borrow against their stock and write off the interest. So we pay the interest, and they pass that money, that stock, onto the next generation. So we got to straighten that out. Otherwise, this economy is going to collapse, and we won't have no Social Security. Tax wealth, not work. Thank you for your time.
0: And when you see the increase in the national debt, where you're dealing with trillions now, and Trump had said he was going to bring the debt down, you're going to be in a position that the country cannot pay Social Security and any of the other benefits that we paid into. Let's not forget that we're not talking about they're giving us a donation. We paid into it.
18: Tell me about it. Ergo, that's why they want to get rid of it, because they know sooner or later they won't be able to pay it. And you got to pay the interest on the debt every year. Okay, so we're paying. When they cut taxes, people got to understand, for the rich, big, beautiful bill, guess what? That increases our deficit, because we're borrowing money to pay for those tax cuts. And people don't understand that. They blame everything on illegal immigrants and all that. Hey, guess what? Illegal immigrants didn't send your jobs overseas, and nobody held a gun to those corporations' head to tell them to send them overseas. So people got to wake up and stop being stupid, stuck on stupid. Thank you for your time, Al.
0: Thank you for your call. And Rodney Jones, the mayor, says on our message board, lady that was stabbed died. She was off work for Bank of America. Times Square is too congested for me. You have to be aware of your surroundings at all times. He's referring to on yesterday, a distraught woman stabbed two people in Times Square, two blocks from this corporate office, two blocks from where I do the show every day. And when I was leaving, headed over to MS Now to do Ari Melba's show with Antonio Hilton, it was police everywhere, blocked off the streets, and I didn't know what was going on. And it was a lady who had mental health problems, laid off from Bank of America, stabbed two people, killed one, and then the police shot and killed her. And you're right, it's very congested down here. That's why, you know, my detail, the two guys that travel me everywhere, is real conscious. When we come out of here, the car is there, and I'm ready to jump in and ready to go. It's nothing but a lot of tourists around here. And you don't know a tourist from somebody wanting to do something crazy. I think, and the mayor saying prayers out to the family of the deceased and the person in the hospital. Absolutely. Absolutely. Let me go to the phones. Rick in Germany. I see Rick is on the board. You're keeping it real with Al Sharpton. Rick.
19: Good day, Brother Sharpton. Good day.
0: Good day.
19: And I still say in opening that you got to give more time to what's going on in Africa on your radio show. You've got 3 hours. I know it's hard to do a simulcast all around the country and get everybody linked up every 20 minutes or so, but you got to give more time to what's going on in Africa. And I would like to say to the last caller, the brother talked about making the rich pay their fair share in taxes. Well, to reform the Constitution, to bring the Constitution into the 20th and 21st century and make it work for the people and not just for the rich, to make the rich pay their share in taxes, I think that will take civil war. I am for the socialists, but I think to put the socialists in power on a massive scale would bring civil war to America. I'm done, brother man.
0: All right. Thank you for your call. And I am intending on spending more time on the air about Africa. Many of the heads of state of African nations will be in New York this month at the United Nations General Assembly. They meet every year. All of the heads of state come in and address the UN. And I'm trying to get a lot of them. Keep it real. I'm even trying to get some of them to visit the House of Justice and have a private meeting with some of the elected officials here, and then work out a program to have a lot of them come on the show. I think that that is something that is imminent. I'm talking about 2 or 3 weeks from now, because the General Assembly is here every year. Let's take a break. Be right back. Keep it real. Keep it real. Keep it real. Shopton. Be right back.
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2: It's Sybil Wilkes with what we need to know. Meta reached a historic $17 billion settlement with California and 46 other states last week to resolve the landmark lawsuit surrounding youth social media safety and addiction. This deal funnels roughly $1.5 billion directly to California for student mental health prevention programs, while requiring Meta to implement hard daily usage limits, reduce notifications, and an elimination of personalized algorithmic feeds for users under 18 on Instagram and Facebook. At the pump, national gas prices are ticking higher ahead of the busy Labor Day holiday weekend. AAA reports the national average for regular gasoline reached $4.08 per gallon Monday, driven by the rise in crude oil prices following renewed military strikes between the United States and Iran. President Trump announced what he termed a historic $65 billion energy agreement with Venezuela. In federal transportation news, the Transportation Secretary, Sean Duffy, announced that over 100 commercial trucking schools were forcibly shut down over fraud concerns and uncertified examiners. Speaking in Detroit, Duffy highlighted an ongoing federal crackdown targeting uncertified commercial drivers, noting that rigorous regulatory enforcement curbed fraudulent licensing while increasing wages for certified truck drivers nationwide. Dwayne Keith D. Davis was found guilty for the murder of Tupac Shakur Monday evening. The verdict was read inside a Las Vegas courtroom, and Davis could face life behind bars. He is accused of orchestrating the 1996 killing near the Las Vegas Strip and the only person ever charged in the murder. To subscribe to my free daily newsletter, please visit SybilWilkes.com. For all the news 24/7, go to News1.com. I'm Sybil Wilkes. Be informed. 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

0: host, Reverend Al Sharpton, and we are back. 1-877-532-5797. 1-877-532-5797. Or you can go on the message board and send us a message at nationalactionnetwork.net, nationalactionnetwork.net. And I would be glad to see and hear what you have to say. And I know some of you get upset when you read the trawlers and or people that are living in the past, 35, 40 years ago in the past. They really don't bother me when they're posting because they really just let me know they're listening, which helps the ratings for the radio stations around the country. Let them come on every day and trawl and do what they need to do, and it's fine. They're trying to be helpful. They just don't know how. So in their own distorted way, they're being helpful. All right, let's go to the phone. Let me go to Joe Williams, my man in Philadelphia, Pennsylvania. WURD, the word, Joe.
1: I respect you, Reverend Al. September has been set aside by Congress in 1988. Gospel Music Heritage Month, the preservation of gospel music. And I'm going to stay on that. How you doing, Doc?
0: I'm doing good.
1: Yeah, we got to preserve that music that meant so much to the civil rights movement to all of us.
0: Wait a minute,
1: we can't forget it. So that was done in 1988.
0: All right. All right. Go ahead.
1: I want to tell people how important the music was during the struggle, the civil rights struggle. The buses ran on the gospel music. That was kept us from going crazy. I know it helped me. And what would a church service be without gospel music? Think about it for that for a minute.
0: Well, the music definitely was the theme song, it was what brought us through a lot of the civil rights struggles and personal struggles in our lives. And I think when my father left and we had nothing and moved into the projects, my mother played gospel music all day, every day. And as I got older, I understood that's what got her through. That's as much as it is spiritual, and I believe in the spiritual, it is also our history. So I think you're absolutely right. You say this is Black Gospel Music Month.
1: Gospel Music Month, September, yes, sir.
0: All right. And what are songs do you want people to think of this month?
1: The song that Dr. King, Ben Brandt, to play the night he was shot. He told me to play that for me tonight at the service. Precious Lord, take my hand.
0: Yeah. That was his last request, and Ben Branch was not a singer. Ben Branch was he played the sax, and he could play Precious Lord to where you'd almost think Mahalia Jackson was there singing. I mean,
1: come on, Doc.
0: I knew Ben when I was a youngster, just starting in Breadbasket under Reverend Jackson. He used to travel Reverend Jackson with the Ben Branch Breadbasket Orchestra, See, I grew up in this thing. A lot of people talk a lot of stuff. I grew up in it. I know what happened because I was there.
1: Well, I'll be 88 next month, so you keep doing what you're doing.
0: Well, I appreciate you. Thank you for your call. Let me take one more. We're going to break. 1-877-532-5797. 1-877-532-5797. And I see Pauline McCullough saying, like the song the late Marvin Gaye sang, What's Going On? And I see Akeem Smith saying, Andre Crouch, Richard Small. And those were great artists, Akeem. I mean, great artists. I knew Smallwood and Andre. Great artists, gospel to the bone, no doubt about it. I see Joanne Kemp saying these simple-minded trolls on here don't even have an intelligent comment or criticism. Their time would be better spent trying to brush up on their reading. It might be helpful to them. It really would, because they kind of show they don't know what they're talking about. Amazing Grace, sung by Aretha Franklin, Bruce Turner sang, and Pauline McCullough says, I believe that song came out 55 years ago. Wow, it's been that long. All right, let me get ready to take a break, and you be right back. Keeping it real, Shopton, be right back.

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0: Talia, we're going to make sure that you finish the lyric. 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
3: It's the

Well, I'm your host, Reverend Al Sharpton, 1-877-532-5797, 1-877-532-5797. I see on our message board, Marine Moforte. She's the head of Chicago National Action Network and of Chicago and Chicagoland. She says, afternoon, Reverend Al. So many true enough were disappointed over bus confusion, yet those that were able to attend will continue to educate on justice. My Uncle Fred Shuttlesworth spoke at the march on August 28, 1963 on freedom. We at NAN Chicago, give me the whole, it's cutting off. We at NAN Chicago hosting. She give me the rest of it. NAN Chicago hosting a deputy registrar training class on Saturday, September 12, 2026. At the Harvey Library. Anyone interested, contact me at 464-333-0513. 464-333-0513. From the streets to the suites, Maureen Forte. And I know that some of the buses got out of Chicago. I know from Fellowship, and I believe where you were, they were delayed. These people were... I'm going to, by the end of the week, have a full report, but I do know some of the bus companies at last minute said we had to have a second driver. I had to send in money for the second driver. All of that that happened at about four places. But 32 cities had buses paid by NAN, and we got there, and some were diligent. I know Maureen stayed on the case and got her people on the road, including those that left from Fellowship Baptist Church from Chicago. And let me tell you, it's very rare that you see people call for marches and they get the funding for buses. And we didn't have no foundation grant or nothing. We just call our board members and say we want to make it easy for people to come. And it worked 95% of it. The 5% that you didn't, I want to know why, because we paid a lot of money out there. But the cause is right. To speak out about voting in the absence of others, I just, for the life of me, couldn't understand how we had not had a major gathering in Washington around voting rights, when right in Washington, the Supreme Court spit right in the faces of our ancestors and stabbed us in the back. So as I've had to do all my life, said, well, if nobody gonna do it, we'll do it. Find a way. And we did. And let me tell you something. The whole nation stopped. You had MS Now. You had C-SPAN. You had PBS, all of them stopped. Then the networks had to pick it up and say that these are black activists and allies, because there was others there standing up for voting rights, and made it an issue. And as I said, I was talking to a guy from the Washington Post,

0: this morning, and he said that was the statement made from the black community. He wanted to know why weren't we saying something? And he said we answered it. And the thousands that did get there, I appreciate that. And again, we've not had any presence like that in Washington since the Supreme Court decision. Any. And one of the things that also was so important to me is to see, and I'm seeing they're running some of the videos on our live stream in between during our breaks, is to see the amount of young people. I would say 30-35% of those 30,000 or 35,000, according to whose count you want to go with, at least 30% of them were under 35 years old, which is heartening to me. I had preached at Howard University the Sunday before the march, Sunday before last. And those on the campus, there's a National Action Network chapter on campus, there's an NAACP chapter, there's a group called Good Trouble, and they all met. I had lunch with them after I preached, and at Howard, and there's about 70 in the room. And they said, oh, no, we're coming and we're going to bring students. They marched and brought students from Howard. Other colleges around the Northeast came. And we always talk about the young people that are not involved. We never exalt the young people that are involved. And I think that's important. And I keep telling them, don't claim you leadership just because you're young. Being young is not an accomplishment. It just means you was born last. Use your youth. Use your energy and add some knowledge to it. And you can do something with your youth. Yeah, Mr. Mayor Rodney Jones on our message board said, yes, there was a large contingent of students from Howard University. Yeah, I saw it. I think that it is extremely important. Somebody asked about the buses from Connecticut. Yes, they did get the buses from Connecticut. I think it was about 32 to 40 from the Northeast between New York, Connecticut, and New Jersey. I believe it was 42 Northeast, because I had to sign the bill and the check, so I know we paid for them. But I know that Connecticut had, I think Bridgeport, a couple of cities in Connecticut had buses that went out. But again, I'm not in the bus business. I am in the business of making sure that people are respected and that they regard it, which is why I wanted to try to make this where people didn't have to pay. Evangelist Ramsey, one of the best activists I know, says, 15 years of politics, Nation, thank God for you, Rev. I could not be in better company than yours. One thing I do know, you are not partial honoring your workers publicly. When you say what you're going to do, you mean that. I sure do. A preacher, even without a church, you are fair whether people admit it. Thanks again, and I thank God for placing me under your covering for justice in a peaceful yet firm way. Absolutely, Evangelist Ramsey. Now, I'm going to fight to do what we got to do, and I'm gonna always give commitment to that, but I'm also going to give a lot of credit to the people that work with us. Because I know how it is. I grew up in a movement where we didn't get credit. And I always say, if I get in a leadership position, I'm going to thank those that put in the work. And people shouldn't work. I remember Reverend Jackson said to me one year at the National Action Network Convention, and we gave him an award. He said, those that deserve awards don't need it. And those that need awards don't deserve it. Never got that. And I think that that is very true. Some people get out there and do something just for credit. So you're not doing it for service. You're doing it for acknowledgement, credit, pat on the back, adulation. And then some people do things and don't say anything. They just get it done. And that's why, you know, the older I've gotten, the more I sit back and just let people talk. And if you let people talk, you will find out from them what motivates them and what they really and really to be on the up and up. Let's put it that way. Up and up. I think that is very important. And I think that it is very telling when people complain and never contribute. I remember I was walking back from the march, and a lady said, "Red Miles, people, you know, talking to Spike Lee and I take a picture." And one lady said, "My bus was late, but we got here." I said, "Well, I'm glad y'all here. We need y'all here." I said, "What chapter do you remember?" "Oh, I'm not a member of a chapter." I said, "Oh, so you want the bus and everything else, and you're not even involved with us, but we pay for that. I got it." And she got it. "I'm going to join. I'm going to join." A lot of people would tell on themselves. I'm just, okay. All right. People come and want you to support them for office. And they'll have to be a member of NAN. Just come. Tell me what you've done. Tell me what you've done. And that's why I ignore trollers who just got nothing to do with their time but listen to radio and send out curse words and negative messages. It shows more about their character than ours. And then you get some people that mean well. I don't think they are evil or menacing, but I think they just haven't gotten out of the past. Just all they took 40 years ago. They're bad, and they try to, you know, provoke you to get into that kind of discussion. Why would you get in a discussion on some differences that you had 40 years ago and you the only one still alive? That's not fair. And it's not constructive. But you let them go because it shows who they are. Some of us is stuck in the 80s and the 90s. I guess they wearing bell-bottom shoes and platform shoes and bell-bottom pants. Let's deal with it right now. We are in serious trouble. And believe me, we need to fight right now. Let's go to the phones right after the break. 1-877-532-5797. Shopton. Keeping it real. Be right back.
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2: It's Sybil Wilkes with what we need to know. Search and rescue operations are underway in the Grand Canyon after a flash flood swept through the mountain valleys, leaving at least two people dead and 15 others still missing. Responders recovered a man's body along the Colorado River as floodwaters damaged a main pipeline supplying potable water to South Rim facilities. Park officials imposed strict water rationing measures across heavily visited areas ahead of the busy Labor Day weekend. In high court developments, the U.S. Supreme Court cleared the way for President Trump to proceed with construction on his White House ballroom project. In a 5-4 emergency ruling Monday, the justices granted the administration's request to lift a lower court injunction halting the work. And Chief Justice John Roberts joined the court's three liberal justices in dissent. as the ruling virtually guarantees the expansion project will be completed before legal challenges are resolved. And in entertainment news, music legend Lionel Richie remains hospitalized in an intensive care unit following a weekend concert in St. Louis. The performer checked into a local hospital after struggling near the end of his performance at the Muni in Forest Park, where he requested a chair on stage to complete his final set. Lionel Richie previously hospitalized in June after falling ill during a performance in Minnesota. And Dwayne Keefe Davis was found guilty for the murder of Tupac Shakur Monday evening. The verdict was read inside a Las Vegas courtroom, and Davis could face life behind bars. He is accused of orchestrating the 1996 killing near the Las Vegas Strip and the only person ever charged in the murder. To subscribe to my free daily newsletter, please visit SybilWilks.com. For all the news 24/7, go to NewsOne.com. I'm Sybil Wilkes. 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
20: Are you keeping it real?
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22: Reverend Al Sharpton joined the growing chorus of voices demanding accountability in Jordan Neely's death, drawing attention to two other men who appeared to have played a role in restraining the 30-year-old.
23: I'm looking at the video. You got one man choking and the other holding him down. They all need to be in front of a grand jury. No justice.
19: And now, America's number one civil rights leader, the Reverend Al Sharpton.
0: Keeping it real, keeping it real. I am your host, Reverend Al Sharpton, and we're back. 1-877-532-5797. We're talking about a lot of things today. Basically started talking about how Driscoll, the Secretary of the Army, resigned, saying that Hegseth, Secretary of Defense, is doing things that puts the entire country at risk. Talking about the guilty verdict in the Tupac Shakur murder trial. Talking about the continued economic plight and what that economic plight lost. Many people, I see Tanya, was that Tanya on the message board? Soul says so many, yes, so many, many people lost their jobs because of Trump and this administration making things much harder. And many people lost pensions, etc., because they may have lost their jobs. I think one of the first callers talked about how when you look at the national debt, a lot of us don't understand. When we talk about the national debt, that we're talking about, as the national debt goes up, they're going to pay off that debt with our tax dollars. And I think that we don't understand that if they have to pay off with our tax dollars, it will make our Social Security insolvent and other things insolvent, which is our money. And I don't think people understand when we talk about taxpayers, we're talking about you and me. And when you pay into Social Security, and then they talk about it may not be able to be saved, well, then what about the money we invested in? That goes under the debt, all right? Then goes into the debt that was exacerbated by a president that was cutting deals for him and his family. And when the debt came back, the revenue wasn't there. Let's be real clear what we're talking about. I'm joined, as I am every Thursday at this hour, by the senior pastor of the Harlem First Corinthian Baptist Church, member of the National Board of National Action Network, the Reverend Dr. Michael A. Waldron. How you doing, Reverend?
1: Pretty good, Reverend Shelton. How are you today?
0: I'm pretty good. Let me bring a conversation down in a way that you can expand on it. A lot of people watch the news and get to the business / economic side and get disinterested. Well, I'm not an economist. I don't know nothing about all that. And don't understand that this is directly going to impact them. If they do not turn this economy around and put some responsible people there, we won't have Social Security and other benefits that we paid for. Break that down, Dr. Waldron.
1: Yeah, I think money people don't realize that. Well, let me put it this way, Reg. I think many folks don't understand the rights we have, not just as citizens, but as taxpayers. And so we hear conversations that take place, like you alluding to, about Social Security, and don't realize the impact it will have. Or you're a younger person and don't think about down the road, or you're someone who's looking forward to it, and it's a precarious moment right now. We are in a situation, I think, where this country is in a very financially unstable and uncertain times. You have our president who is trying to tariff everybody he can, which then has kind of a reaction from other countries against us. This is a very interesting time, and it is not a time, Rev, where we can afford not to pay attention, because oftentimes, you know what happens, Rev, when something begins to get taken away, some right, something that we worked for, then all of a sudden we say, well, what happened? Well, this is the moment you got to pay attention to these conversations that are taking place, especially with regard to Social Security, which has been something Republicans have been stuck on for some time now to try to privatize it. But right. I think we're at this moment, we have to pay attention to everything that is going on with regard to this economy, because we are directly impacted by it. And truthfully, it may not feel like it, but these are some financially precarious times, given everything that is going on from the administration, including this war, this potential, well, not, I don't know what you call it, war with Iran, and these other things that this administration are trying to institute, which at the end of the day, many people who are marginalized are struggling right now, will continue to struggle, if not more.
0: And I think that it becomes a slow drip, drip, drip And then you can wake up one morning and the bottom has fell out. And I think that that is where this is going. The same thing on the military side, when you got people like Driscoll resigning, you're going to see the people come apart in the military, to where military officers and all will have no direction and no protection. And a lot of us are like trying to warn this because the signs are there and it means nothing to Trump. Social Security is at risk. All of the government entitlement programs that we paid in. One of the reasons they call it entitlement is because we're entitled to it because we invested in it. It was deducted out of our paychecks. It was our tax dollars. And when they say it's not there, and you watching them build in a ballroom, fighting all the way to the Supreme Court to build a multi-million-dollar ballroom, is just absolutely asinine. And it also shows an insensitivity as to where we are.
1: Absolutely. And you know, listen, nothing that takes place in this administration ceases to amaze me or even surprise me at this point. When I saw about the Supreme Court allowing to go ahead and continue this ballroom, I mean, this, it almost, there are days when it seems laughable, but it's so true that it becomes sad when you think of the focus of this administration fixated on the ballroom while at the same time looking to cut programs, social safety net programs to help people. So this administration is making very clear where priorities are and who they care and who it cares about. And tragically, many of the people that we care about, the people who are struggling the most in this country, are the ones that are not being thought of in this moment. And you can see it every day.
0: No doubt about it. Now, on the side of that, our political agenda, whether we call it progressive, whether we call it establishment, whatever your label, it ought to be addressing those issues and addressing them effectively. That's why at the March Friday, I went out of my way to make sure we got everybody represented, and clearly we were able to get that done. Everybody from AOC and Bernie Sanders and Hakeem Jeffries and the Black Caucus and the governor of Virginia, because I wanted to make it clear this restoring, protecting, defending the vote is not about your political preference. It's about all of us would be disenfranchised. So I don't know that Governor Spanberger of Virginia agrees with AOC on everything, or whether Senator Sanders is in conflict with somebody in the Black Caucus. I want all of them to get on that stage in front of tens of thousands of people and more than that watching, and commit to this fight. Secondly, what we wanted is to say, here's the agenda. We need to vote in November, and we're going to have voting brigades out there to help protect that vote. We need to vote for people, not who we're voting for, but what we're voting for. We need a new voting rights bill that will be bulletproof from the Supreme Court. People say, well, you can't do nothing when the Supreme Court's rule. Yes, you can. You can pass new legislation that can deal with the reality of protecting us that is in the language that they cannot mess with. And that's the Congress we need to vote for in November, and those that do early voting. And that's what my message was at the march. That let's leave here organizing, and we're doing our brigades, I'm doing our tour, but where the theme is not who you vote for. It's not about do you vote Democrat or Republican. It's do you vote for somebody that's going to participate in restoring your voting rights. So then that becomes a different argument in Texas, who had 10 buses up from Houston. It becomes a different argument between Tallarico and Paxton, because one supports new voting rights legislation, other doesn't. So you ain't got to deal with Paxton scandals. You have a position against voting rights. Why would I vote? Why would I use the vote for somebody that's trying to take my vote? That's where we're trying to take this Dr. Walron.
1: Rev, I'm in 1,000% agreement with you, and I will continue to echo this, and as we continue to echo this, because we have to get to a point when we make a decision on who we vote for, it is based on issues that reflect our needs, our beliefs, and what we want to see done in this country. We have to get away from this, well, I don't like so-and-so because of this reason. I don't like so-and-so for this reason. We saw that during the last presidential election with Kamala Harris. Well, I don't like Kamala Harris because, well, I don't think she has no experience, so I don't like what she went to school. It was so much foolishness. And what happens is we get away from what are the issues at hand? What is at stake? What is the legislation we want to see passed? That ought to be the reason we make decisions. Running for president or any political office is not about a personality contest or a popularity contest. It is about the issues that best reflect what we want to see done in this country. And we got to get to that point and stop minimizing that and start maximizing that, rather, instead of making it sometimes the last thing that's talked about, which are the issues, versus all the minutiae of politics.
0: No, and I think that is what certainly those of us in visible positions or leadership positions, whatever you choose to call the position, we've got to start dealing with and be mature ourselves and say the labels are immaterial. It's what are we going to do? It's the function. And I think that clearly that is what is going to, I see Tricia saying turnout. It's all about turnout in Texas, not a candidate. That's exactly right, Tricia. If you've got enough people, as I keep saying, a board member with Reverend Walron on NAN's board, national board, recent board member, is Commissioner Rodney Ellis, Houston. 10 buses, NAN paved. That's 550 people would ride a bus a day and a half to come to Washington and a day and a half to go back. That tells me a real commitment in Texas for turnout, not around a personality, but around this is the legislation we need. This is who's on our side. People are ready, but the leadership has to also not be in this kind of my particular tribe or nobody. No, it is about protecting the people's right to vote, and out of that vote coming with health care and affordability and on and on and on. And I think that it is absolutely, unequivocally, what is warranted right now. Otherwise, where are we going?
1: Absolutely. And I think that, yeah, I like, where are we going? That might be the question that shapes all of our decisions. In the words of Dr. King, where do we go from here? And we have to start thinking about that honestly as we move towards midterms and 28. Right?
0: Let's take a break. We'll be right back. Keeping it real. Shopton. Walron. I'm going to the phones. 1-877-532-5797. 1-877-532 5797 Shopton Walron. Be right back.
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3: It's Sybil Wilkes with what we need to know. President Trump issued strong public warnings to local municipalities opposing artificial intelligence infrastructure, claiming communities that reject AI data centers will ultimately end up backwards and poor. Writing on social media, he urged local leaders to let data reign to lower property taxes and stimulate job growth. However, a new Fox News public opinion survey revealed that 7 in 10 Americans oppose constructing AI data centers in their local neighborhoods, including 60% of Republicans and 76% of Democrats. Overseas, the official death toll from the catastrophic flash flooding along the Nepal-Tibet border surpassed 930 people, with emergency officials reporting more than 4,400 individuals still missing. A State Department spokesperson confirmed that at least 85 American citizens remain among the missing in the disaster zone, while 9 Americans were successfully evacuated by emergency rescue teams. The former New York Congressman George Santos received a lifetime ban from prediction platform Kalshi for betting on himself. Kalshi fined Santos over $70,000 for wagering that he would not attend President Trump's State of the Union address after publicly announcing his attendance, citing a lack of cooperation during their compliance investigation. Music artist David, whose real name is David Burke, dropped his private defense team for court-appointed attorneys in his Los Angeles murder trial. Burke pleaded not guilty to the first-degree murder, continuous sexual abuse of a minor, and unlawful mutilation of human remains in the fatal stabbing and dismemberment of 14-year-old Celeste Rivas Hernandez. To subscribe to my free daily newsletter, please visit SybilWilks.com. For all the news 24/7, go to NewsOne.com. I'm Sybil Wilks. 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

0: back. 1-877-532-5797. Reverend Dr. Michael A. Walron is our co-host. Reverend Michael Joanne Kemp saying on our message board, J.D. Vance said, I'd like to think I'm an upgrade from Kamala Harris. End of quote. Why do these big, bad white men continue to bully strong black women? Must be something about them that causes them stress. You know, I think it's interesting, Dr. Walron, when Joanne brings this up. I did not hear this quote. I think that it shows how little people are when they have to make statements like that. It is extremely telling. When you're big, you can afford to be more restrained and take yourself down and be humble. But when you got, I mean, what's the point of saying that he is an upgrade from Kamala Harris? First of all, he's not. But if he thought he was, it shows his smallness to say it. Kevin Powell on our message board says, Reverend Sharpton, I DVR'd your Saturday and Sunday shows, the 15th anniversary shows, as a keepsake, and I will keep it as a memorable moment. Yeah, it was, I was not playing. I was totally surprised that Kamala Harris and Wes Moore and I think Clyburn and a few others had done tapes. Nicole Wallace, who does her own show there. Rachel Maddow. I had no idea. My staff there at Politics Nation did that. And then the surprise bring Morning Joe in by surprise. I'm going to have it as a keepsake, too. And Walron is a witness. People were saying I wouldn't last on TV 3 months. That ain't going to last.
1: Right.
0: And 15 years later, and they looked it up, Dr. Walron, there is no black host that has lasted 15 years in the history of cable TV. CNN, MSNBC, none of them. And I'm the guy that wasn't supposed to know nothing about television. Couldn't read the teleprompter, but I knew what people wanted to talk about. Let's go to the phone. Let me go to my dear friend in Detroit, the union organizer, labor activist extraordinaire, Brother Percy Johnson, keeping it real with Al Sharpton.
2: Well, Mayor.
0: Yes, sir.
2: Thanks for taking my call, man. And just know, congratulations on your 15 years. One thing for sure, man, I heard you maybe 14 years ago, man, and when I found out you was just 1 year younger than me, I had to step my game up and get involved, man. Hey, just know you the one, man. Baby, step up, man. It got people, you know, we out here lifting people up. So look, man, so you know I'm in it for the grind and not the shine, man.
0: Yeah.
2: We was able to help some folks, man, that had a little trouble getting in Detroit. From there, they got on our UAW bus, man, and made it down there, man.
0: We made it, man.
2: And hey, man, but you know, I really enjoyed Martin Luther King's granddaughter's speech.
0: Yeah, she was awesome.
2: She spoke for the, man, we always hear naysayers talking about these young people. Man, look, when you got aspiring young people like that, it's on us, the older generation, to help lift them kind of young folks up, to give them encouragement so they can be in this thing and speak like she's speaking, man.
0: Yolanda King, named after her aunt who's dead, died, Yolanda, mm-hmm. Dr. King's oldest daughter. And she spoke, and we had all those college students speak from Howard and other places.
2: And they was there, man. They
0: yeah.
2: Was all,
0: oh, yeah. A third of the crowd was there.
2: Man, we can rest because we got a group behind us that's going to keep this thing going, Rev Mayor. So bottom line, we just got to keep lighting their fire. Cause, you know, that's something Joe Madison used to say. This ain't about passing the torch. No, this is about lighting the fire for somebody else so we can keep room in these dark places where they're trying to oppress us and put us in the dark and bring us down. We're going to light them up and expose them roaches so they can run away when we turn the light on, right?
0: I love it. I love it. Thank you.
2: Hey, look, we're getting ready for Labor Day. We're having a big Labor Day rally here in Detroit. Labor Day, man, I think it's going to be one of the biggest, baddest ones we done had. So if you hear any members, anybody can hear the sound of my voice from here in Michigan, come on down here on Trumbull and Michigan Avenue and get involved with the Labor Day parade. We're going to have all our unions from all across the state of Michigan, all our elected officials. In fact, that's what you need to see. You need to see what elected officials go show up at activities like that. And then the ones you need to be voting for, the ones who ain't showing up is the ones you don't need to be voting for, because they ain't showing up voting for you.
0: I love it. Thank you for your call. Dr. Walron, I think that they need to go to 1 Corinthians because you probably got more young people in your church than any major church in the city of New York.
1: You know, we got a lot of young people. Our largest demographic is between 22 and 42. So it is an amazing thing to see. But I thought about something, the quote earlier, Rev, and it made me laugh from J.D. Vance that you read. You talk about people want to be big, and there's this old saying, you probably heard it. It said he wanted to be big, but little got him. And there's a whole lot of folk who want to be big, but little keep on getting
0: them. I remember in 2019, I want to say, in 1999, we're getting ready to go into 2000. First major dinner National Action Network had, we had just 7-8 years old, and Mrs. King came. And Mrs. King, I was going to keynote, 60 Minutes played it in the profile they did of me. And Mrs. King said to me, we're in the elevator going down from her suite we had gotten to the ballroom. And I mentioned somebody that had irritated me. And Mrs. King would not gossip about anybody. She was always very regal, very reserved. And she says, well, Al, they're just too small to be that big. And that's all she would say. I never forgot that expression. Yep. And that corresponds with what you say. Dr. Richardson uses that all the time. Small got them. I mean, you got to be bigger enough to fit the chair you want to sit on, the throne you want to sit on. Otherwise, it don't matter that you get there because you're too small to even live up to where you've gotten.
1: Well, we see that now in the Oval Office. We see that.
0: Ain't no doubt about it. And every day he embarrasses this country.
1: Absolutely.
0: Embarrasses. Stephanie Humphrey Channel said, that's good, Pastor Walron. That's good. Stephanie going to use that small gotta. Let's take a break. Be right back. Keeping it real. Shopton Walron. Be right back.
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5: 1490 WERE traffic.
6: Good afternoon. Look for some delays in Cleveland. If you're on Brook Park Road, you'll find right at the Jennings Freeway, the traffic signal's not functioning properly. All four sides are flashing red. Please treat it as a four-way stop. In Portage, 76 eastbound, look for an accident just before Route 44. More delays in Cleveland if you're headed East Shore Way inbound. There's some heavy afternoon traffic between Dead Man's Curve and 77. You'll find the same if you're traveling 480 westbound. The traffic moving pretty slow and pretty heavy between Granger Road and Transportation Boulevard. And eastbound Talmadge Ave in Akron has water main repairs taking place between Blaine Ave and North Main Street. I'm Lorenzo Ware on Cleveland's News Talk, 1490 WEREAM, the People Station.
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10: Eric was way behind on his taxes.
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0: Keeping it real. Keeping it real. I am your host, Reverend Al Sharpton. Reverend Dr. Michael A. Walron is our co-host every Tuesday for the last hour. Let me remind you, Saturday and Sundays, watch Politics Nation with Al Sharpton live at 5 p.m. Eastern Time, both nights, going into our 15th year. And we've had everybody and going to continue through these election cycles to make those that are in power, in influence, or in advocacy that affects it on the show. And I'm already booking for this week. I want to thank all of you that watched last weekend again. I get the ratings on Tuesday. We beat CNN and Fox on Saturday night, my anniversary show. That is what keeps us on the air, because people can't say, oh, they're just doing the favor. No, they're doing the ratings. And we get well over 1.5 million people every weekend watching Politics Nation. And I have one lady send me a note, Reverend Walron, saying she turned on every TV in the house to help with the ratings. I laughed. I said, I never thought about that, but so make sure you watch it. Then, then you all that are in the New York, New Jersey, Connecticut area, for Labor Day weekend, come to the House of Justice for the Saturday Action Rally. I will be there. I don't go out of town on Labor Day. I'm there Saturday, 9 a.m. to 11 a.m., 6 Hancock, which is really 124th and Morningside, 9 to 11. We'll be having our Labor Day rally, and then I'll be marching in the West Indian Day Parade on Monday, on Labor Day itself, doing the shows Saturday and Sunday. And make sure you that are not in the New York area, you can watch the rally live Saturday morning on Impact Television, on NationalActionNetwork.net, live stream on YouTube/NAN, and on the AME Zion Network. Dr. Walron, what's going on at First Corinthian Baptist Church, FCBC?
1: Hey, Rev. Well, we're back to our regular worship schedule, but on September 20th, we've been doing it now for the past couple of years, is our Blue

0: Sunday and on a prostate cancer, and it is something that it is always very important to me, and it should be important to all of us. I don't think people realize that black men are 70 to 76%, I think, more likely to be diagnosed with prostate cancer compared to white men.
1: Really?
0: In the deep part, man, absolutely. And black men are more than two times more likely to die from prostate cancer than white men. And so it is something that is that can be dealt with. It is a cancer that, if caught in time, can be cured, healed from it. But oftentimes we get misinformation about the screenings or what it takes. Prostate screenings to test PSA levels is a blood test at this point. And so that one little blood test can make a big difference. We had a young man a few years ago, no signs, no symptoms, under 50 years old. And just by taking the test at the church when we had the prostate cancer screening mobile unit there, he just did it to be supportive and found out that his PSA numbers were almost at 45, I think.
1: Mm.
0: So he had to immediately go in and start treatment. I mean, but he would have never known. So it is one of those things you can't say, well, I'll know when I have it. I can tell. Sometimes you can't. But it is something that, if again, caught in time, we can catch it. I try to do the PSA test at least twice a year. And so, which is just is important for me. But I think this is something we could address, Rev, and fix if we detect it early.
1: I totally agree, and I salute you and FCBC for the service in the community. Let's go to Sky in Richmond, Virginia. Sky?
2: Yes, yes, Mr. Shoffman. I was at your march. It was such a beautiful march. I really enjoyed it. I met some wonderful people from all, like you said, Houston, the New Yorkers, New Jersey, and it just was like a moment that the first thing came to my mind. I was late getting to the march, but I was there, and it was like what Jesse Jackson used to say, keep hope alive. And I just felt like as long as we got breath in our body, we got hope, because the people that I met from different races and everything, they all was like one mind, one like mind. They all just want to Donald Trump. I mean, people say hate is a strong word. But that, you know, with his policies and then with the ICE deportation and everything, he's just a reckless president. And the people that I met, it was so overwhelming. I had such a good time. The only thing, right after the march ended, all of a sudden, Mr. Chauvin, helicopters just flying all over the nation, I mean, Washington Mall. They had like four helicopters just scooping down. They were so low. So I asked someone, I said, I thought this was a no-fly zone. Why are these helicopters on the same day that you had your march came in? I don't know if you were still, but it was amazing. They had blocked off. Police officers were everywhere. I mean, I know it was probably at least 150 officers present, and the chopper was just going in and out. So I asked someone, they said that the president either was coming to the White House or leaving the White House or having some type of some dignitary coming in or going out. But I just found out I run, and then the four helicopters, it might have been more, but Ronald Reagan, and I know they said that it is a no-fly zone, but when the president has, like, meetings or conferences or something like that, he has the right to come in that area, that no-fly, and land the choppers. But you got Ronald Reagan Airport, and I Google it. It takes about 5 miles from where we at. And I'm like, you going to sit here and cost the taxpayer citizen. You know, that probably was a $2 million operation, the helicopter, the police officer, and you're going to shut that area down for about an hour and a half just to come in when you could easily save the taxpayer money by going to Ronald Reagan. You could pretty almost walk there. The airport is so close to the White House and the Capitol and where we was at. I just thought that was so disrespectful, and the timing of it. I don't know if he was having an emergency presidential meeting or whatever, but it was just the timing of that, because you had concluded and then maybe an hour later, because we hung around the mall, because we were the people that I met, they just wanted to just engage in conversation and talk about how beautiful the march was and how people from all walk of life. So I was just, you know, and it just, like I said, Jesse Jackson, we just got to keep hope alive. Keep it alive, and that's the only thing. As long as we got breath in our body, we need to continue to march and try to turn this situation around, and I'm like with you in a ballroom. I just wish I had money so when he's out of the office, we could just go back to the original state, the East Wing or West Wing, and rebuild it and get rid of that ballroom. But your march, I tell you, I enjoy myself. When I say I marched and met people, and my heart was so filled. The only thing, I was a little confused when I first got there. Like I said, I was kind of late getting there. And you are on the cap on Memorial Lincoln step. And why they had all that closed off. We couldn't go nowhere near the step. The reflection pool looked like most of it was blocked. I'm not sure what was going on with that. You knowing that this march that you were doing was planned months ago. So, and then you had a race that RIC, I think they were still breaking down for that Grand Prix racetrack that they built out there during that time.
1: Yeah, they had done the racetrack. But I thank you for your call. I think they did a lot of that thinking that we'd be discouraged. But it was important to Martin III and I that we go right to where the March on Washington had been in 63. And, you know, there's a biblical saying, returning to the old landmarks. And I think that the scripture is remove not the ancient landmarks. We want to go right there. Everybody talks about Dr. King, I Have a Dream, but he said it right there. And that's why part of my speech was Trump and them are trying to redo the reflection pool. But what they're trying to do also, Dr. Walron, is stop us from reflecting. Because if they can take black history out of the schools and distort what is going on, we don't have the reflection power to empower us now. Sometimes you need to reflect how far we've come, which is why the Bible said remove not the ancient landmarks. You need to reflect how far we've come to know where we are and where we need to go. And I reminded people, if we reflect, when they came in 63, they came under Jim Crow laws. They could not ride the front of a bus to Washington to go to that march. They couldn't stop at a Howard Johnson's to get a sandwich. Couldn't stop at a Holiday Inn to sleep. But they came anyway. Think of how far we come. And think of why we have no excuse to fight now. So I want to use that reflection pool as a metaphor for the message that I want to give that day.
0: I could not agree anymore. I think sometimes we forget to continue, or that you, the work you do and others is a continuation of that legacy. And every now and again, you have to go back to the scene of the transformation, right? Mm. And I think that's what that is doing. And that's what allows people to always connect. Because what we often forget sometimes is that on those kinds of occasions, we have new people, young people who come. And they may not know. There was a time I felt very confident that many of our people, young people, had access to certain historical facts pertaining to kind of the struggle for equality in this country. That is not the case anymore.
1: No,
0: and we can't even assume that that is happening. And so we have to find those vehicles and opportunities to share not just the message, but the history so that we will understand.
1: Not understanding our past endangers your present and cripples your future. And as I was saying, I preached at Rankin Chapel, in the big auditorium, Cramston Auditorium at Howard, the Sunday before the march, and had lunch with about 70 of the student leaders, all the student auxiliary heads. And I was amazed. These are bright students that didn't know some of the history that we take for granted. And that's our fault. We got to do better. Let me thank Reverend Dr. Michael A. Walron. Let me thank all of you that called in, listened in. You that called in, I see you on the board and couldn't get through. Call me first tomorrow. I'll be here. Remember, whatever you do, wherever you go, however you feel, tell somebody, tell anybody, tell everybody. Reverend Al told you personally, keep it real. Keep it real. Keep it real. I'll talk to you tomorrow. Keep it real.
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5: It's Sybil Wilkes with what we need to know. Meta reached a historic $17 billion settlement with California and 46 other states last week to resolve the landmark lawsuit surrounding youth social media safety and addiction. This deal funnels roughly $1.5 billion directly to California for student mental health prevention programs while requiring Meta to implement hard daily usage limits, reduce notifications, and an elimination of personalized algorithmic feeds for users under 18 on Instagram and Facebook. At the pump, national gas prices are ticking higher ahead of the busy Labor Day holiday weekend. AAA reports the national average for regular gasoline reached $4.08 per gallon Monday, driven by the rising crude oil prices following renewed military strikes between the United States and Iran. President Trump announced what he termed a historic $65 billion energy agreement with Venezuela. In federal transportation news, the Transportation Secretary, Sean Duffy, announced that over 100 commercial trucking schools were forcibly shut down over fraud concerns and uncertified examiners. Speaking in Detroit, Duffy highlighted an ongoing federal crackdown targeting uncertified commercial drivers, noting that rigorous regulatory enforcement curbed fraudulent licensing while increasing wages for certified truck drivers nationwide. Dwayne Keith D. Davis was found guilty for the murder of Tupac Shakur Monday evening. The verdict was read inside a Las Vegas courtroom, and Davis could face life behind bars. He is accused of orchestrating the 1996 killing near the Las Vegas Strip and the only person ever charged in the murder. To subscribe to my free daily newsletter, please visit SybilWilkes.com. For all the news 24/7, go to News1.com. I'm Sybil Wilkes. Be informed. Be empowered.
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27: 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I have these tears in my eyes today, Reverend.
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30: 30 years ago, Yusuf Hawkins was the young 16-year-old brother killed for being in a white neighborhood in Brooklyn. I got stabbed leading one of those marches.
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0: Tuesday, September the 1st. Yes, we made it to September. Do you know what time it is? It's Al Sharpton's time. And for these next 3 hours, it's time to put aside all pretenses, deception, denial, or fronting. The time has come to keep it real on Keeping It Real with Reverend Al Sharpton. A very good afternoon to you all across the country. Good morning to our West Coast listeners. Welcome to those listening on Sirius XM, Channel 126, The Urban View, where talk empowers and becomes action. Talk without action doesn't mean much of anything, but action without thought could be reckless. So let's do both. Let's have the action after the thought, and the thought during the action. And that's what we try to do Friday, and that's what we do when we're doing other actions. Several things on the in the news that I think we need to explore and talk about today. When you see Driscoll, who's a chief in the Pentagon, resigned because of the behavior of Secretary of Defense, he says Secretary of War, Hegseth. Now, there's been a series of resignations, and this is probably the higher ranking one. And you have to ask yourself, not only is it perverted to have politics play into how you deal with the defense of the country, but you have to ask yourself, would all of these veterans, Defense Department chiefs resigning one by one, whether or not they have put, the Pentagon has put, Hegseth has put, ultimately Trump has put, the lives of our military men at risk? Because if you don't have seasoned and experienced people and just have some partisan people that are there because they drunk the Trump Kool-Aid, you will have people stationed all over the world in U.S. uniform that are in absolute danger. I think that it is of concern. We need to talk about that. We need to talk about how a whistleblower says that the United States Postal Service mail ballot verification system ordered by Trump is rushed, flawed, and largely untested. The complaint says that the Postal Service did not seriously begin building the system until June, giving workers less than 3 months for a project that would normally take 9 to 12 months. One of the biggest concerns is that a single barcode problem could reject an entire batch of ballots. According to a complaint, if just one ballot in a shipment of 10,000 fails to scan properly, the whole hatch could be rejected and returned to the state, potentially delaying ballots from reaching voters. That is scary. That not only needs to be litigated in the courts, that's why as we start this tour in the next couple of weeks, we are forming National Action Network voter brigades. And the voter brigades, one, we're going to give them a quick education on how to deal with voting, how to deal with the issues in their state. And then we're going to have them be the part of the group that does a lot of phone-ins to get people to come out early vote, and then on election day be armed with cameras and peacefully be at the polls to assure people, if I ask anybody else is there, we're filming it, we're with you, go on and vote, you have nothing to be afraid of. So we're going to start that about the third week in September. I'm going to be on the road and get this all locked down for 3 weeks. So the last from the last 4 weeks of October, we will be in mode with our voting brigade. That's what I talked about at the big march on Friday, and that's what we need to do. A lot is at stake here. And this most consequential election that I've seen in a long time, and I know we say that all the time, but I've never seen a more direct, blatant attempt at being disruptive of people's voting rights, of being biased, and I mean race biased, because they disproportionately redrew the lines in black dominated districts. That's just a fact. That's just a fact. And we got a lot to talk about today, so call me at 1-877-532-5797, 1-877-532-5797, or you can go to the message board at nationalactionnetwork.net, nationalactionnetwork.net. Also, I took notice of yesterday a jury convicted in the case of the killing of Tupac Shakur, Keffi D. Dwayne Davis was found guilty of murder in the 1996 killing of Tupac Shakur. After a two-week Las Vegas trial, the jury deliberated for 3 hours, and Davis, 63, now faces a life sentence. And I took note of it for obvious reasons. Anybody's death should concern us. Secondly, most of us knew Tupac as a very legendary poet, artist. But three, I remember like it was yesterday when Tupac's mother called me when he was in jail, had been accused of some sexual assault, and they had him in Dannemora up near the Canadian border at the far tip of New York State. And she said they had him in solitary, and could I just get him out of solitary? And I said, well, I don't know. Let me see. I called up to the jail. Now, I called the New York State Commissioner of Corrections, and I said to them I was concerned about Tupac Shakur, and can we just get him back out of solitary and get him on the road to reform and get him out? And the New York State Commissioner said to me, let me talk to the warden. And he talked to the warden at Dannemora, and the warden said, if he will follow these instructions, we'll let him out of solitary, put him in the VIP wing. And there'll be other people, they won't be in solitary, but there'll be other high-profile prisoners. And he said, but I've got one caveat, Reverend. I said, what is that? He said, you need to come up and visit him and tell him he needs to obey these rules. Otherwise, I don't have the confidence he'll do it. And I end up riding all the way up to Dannemora, sat down with him. They had a private area that we sat, and he agreed, and we formed a relationship. And I went back to see him again to see if everything was moving all right, and it was. And he wanted me to help him when he wanted to do some things in the community around policing. I think we play the tape sometimes on our broadcast here. So I give you all that history to say I had a direct concern, as well as all of us should have a general concern, about the execution of one of our cultural figures, or anybody else for that matter. Obviously, now they're saying that this guy convicted Davis worked in a gang and they were being paid by other people. Others are being implicated. I bring up this, as we talked about the Defense Department, as we talk about other issues, I bring this up because we need to deal with the whole culture of the romanticizing of thug and gang life in our community. That's the problem. The problem is that we have allowed our children, grandchildren, to grow up in a culture that blackness was defined by how thuggish you were and how much of a thinker you were. And I think we need to talk about that today. How do we deal with this culture of gangsterism in our community? Let's talk about that and anything else on your mind and your heart. Is tell it all Tuesday. Don't leave it in. Tell it all Tuesday. Let's take a break. Be right back. 1-877-532-5797. 1-877-532-5797. Shopton, keeping it real. Be right back.
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15: It's Sybil Wilkes with What We Need to Know. Meta reached a historic $17 billion settlement with California and 46 other states recently to resolve landmark lawsuits over teen social media addiction, committing to daily usage limits, reduced notifications, and no personalized feeds for users under the age of 18. Dwayne Keith D. Davis was found guilty for the murder of Tupac Shakur Monday evening. The verdict was read inside a Las Vegas courtroom, and Davis could face life behind bars. And the Supreme Court ruled 5-4 to approve the president's emergency request allowing construction on the White House ballroom project to proceed as legal challenges play out. Finally, national gas prices ticked up to $4.08 per gallon ahead of the holiday weekend as crude oil prices surged following military strikes between the U.S. and Iran. I'm Sybil Wilkes. Be informed. 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

Keeping it real. I'm your host, Reverend Al Sharpton, and we're back 1-877-532-5797. And of course, you can go on the message board. I'm looking at the message board. I see from Birmingham, Alabama, Sheila Tyson, top elected official there, says, thank you, Reverend Sharpton, for paying for the Alabama bus to the march on Washington. We are ready and motivated, going a new direction in Alabama. We will have Doug Jones as our governor come November 3rd. All right, now the Montgomery bus, there was some confusion, and I'm going to go to Montgomery, but I'm also going to go to Birmingham. Birmingham did have a bus. That's why I said yesterday I was getting mixed information. When I drilled down, it was not all what was said, but what was accurate, I'm going to deal with. But Alabama was in the house. Sheila Tyson brought that bus in and brings a big delegation every year to the NANS convention. Montgomery, who has an excellent, well-trained activist as the chapter leader, Cynthia Davis, was the one that did not get what she needed to get people there. So I'm coming down there. I was texting with her personally this morning. This is Helen Solomon Terry. Says, congratulations on 15 years of success. The struggle continues. Thank you for all you do. God bless you with many, many more healthy, successful years. And thank you for that. A lot is going on between, as I said, the resignation in the Defense Department, as you continue to see an escalation in what's going on over in Iran. One minute, Trump is saying that all is well, we're at the table, we're going to make a deal. Next minute, he threatens escalation and everything but annihilation. Let's talk about that. And in the middle of it all, the voting rights that has been suspended and altered from us. Let me be clear. Had we not marches, had we not marched, voting would not even have been on a discussion this weekend. What they want to do is turn the page. And if they turn the page and turn people's interest, then they end up with being able to go on and do what it is they want to do. We cannot let that happen. That's why the march now, that's why the tour. Because the root of it all on how to deal with health care, how to deal with affordability, all of that is in the Congress, in the Senate, and in, of course, your local officials, mayor, governor. All that comes from voting. And if they take all that away, which they've chipped at doing, and we don't force a Congress by electing a Congress that comes in and next year brings a new voting rights bill that's bulletproof, then we are, in essence, back to the days where we had no rights that anyone was bound to respect or that we could put checks on. None. That's what this is all about. So I want your calls, your reflections on all of this, what's going on in the country. It's tell it all Tuesday. And I know it always reminds me how people can talk to themselves like that's going to do something when you can talk to the nation and people hear your grievance, hear your situation, and then you can hear theirs, and it all comes together to make something positive and constructive happen. I talked to a guy from Washington Post,
to this morning, and he was saying, what is the difference between National Action Network and the NAACP and some of the student groups? I said the same difference that it was with the NAACP and Roy Wilkins and Dr. King and SCLC. And SNCC, which was a student group, they had different lanes, different ways they would do things, different tactics, different styles. But it all took all of that to get the Civil Rights Act of 64, the Voting Rights Act of 65. So this is not new. What is new is that so many people do not know the history, have not studied it. And many reporters are talking out of context because they don't know the framework. Lois Kebby says on our message board, I'm not surprised the Secretary of the Army handed in his resignation. It must be incredibly difficult for any person of honor and principle to serve under leadership they believe is moving our country in the wrong direction. These are deeply troubling times, and the consequences of poor leadership can reach far beyond politics. They can affect our institutions, our security, and our future. We are in serious trouble, and I pray that somehow we found our way through this difficult chapter. May God give our nation wisdom, courage, and principled leadership. Well, I agree with you, Lois. That's why I'm fighting about this vote. That's why we out here. We are in, I think, a lot more serious trouble than people realize. People are sitting around acting as though that by some osmosis this will pass. It will not pass. We're going to have to agitate, organize, and force it like we had to do in the beginning. And I think that it is very, very, very, very important. I think that it is important enough for us to put our time and efforts in. All we got. And I think that we have been, in my opinion, late coming. But we come. One of the things that the numbers and tens of thousands were there Friday, and we had more if you hadn't had whatever's happened in some of the states with some of the buses, but you had the overwhelming majority there, and the people right there from the Washington, D.C., Maryland, Virginia area, don't play that down, is it showed people are ready if we would go out there and call on it. It is really, really. The harvest is ripe, but the laborers are few. All right, let's take a break. I'll be right back, going right to the phones and to the message board on Tell It, Tell It, Tell It All Tuesday. Keep it real. Shopton, keeping it real. Be right back.

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4: Good afternoon. Look for some delays in Cleveland. If you're on Brook Park Road, you'll find right at the Jennings Freeway, the traffic signal's not functioning properly. All four sides are flashing red. Please treat it as a four-way stop. In Portage, 76 eastbound, look for an accident just before Route 44. More delays in Cleveland if you're headed east your way inbound. There's some heavy afternoon traffic between Dead Man's Curve and 77. You'll find the same if you're traveling 480 westbound. The traffic moving pretty slow and pretty heavy between Granger Road and Transportation Boulevard. And eastbound Talmadge Ave in Akron has water main repairs taking place between Blaine Ave and North Main Street. I'm Lorenzo Ware on Cleveland's News Talk, 1490 WERE AM, the People Station.
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0: Jank Collier. 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

Keeping it real. I am your host, Reverend Al Sharpton, and we're back. 1-877-532-5797. 1-877-532-5797. It's tell it all Tuesday. And of course, you can go to the message board, send a message, I'll read it on the air. Let me remind you, every Saturday and Sunday, including this weekend, I'm live on Politics Nation with Al Sharpton. 15 years. We celebrated last weekend, and want to thank all of you that tuned in. I got the ratings this morning. We got high ratings in Fox or CNN both Saturday and Sunday night. Keep supporting the show so we can keep it up. I don't know if we can go another 15 years. Maybe the show can, but let's keep going. Watch it every Saturday and Sunday, 5 p.m. Eastern. And then, of course, you that are in the tri-state area, New York, New Jersey, Connecticut, meet me or beat me to the Saturday Action Rally. Yes, I'll be there. Yes, you should be there Labor Day weekend. In fact, you that are visiting New York Labor Day, come spend the rally time with us Saturday morning, 9 a.m. to 11 a.m. at the House of Justice in Harlem, 124th Street and Morningside, 124th and Morningside. Exact address is 6 Hancock Place, which is a little street in there. But it's 124th and Morningside, 9 a.m. to 11 a.m. every Saturday morning, including this Saturday morning. We need to stay mobilized after this great march last week. And I'll be there looking for you. And, of course, you that are not in the New York area, you can watch it live on Impact Television, on NationalActionNetwork.net, our live stream, on YouTube/NAN, or on the AME Zion Network. So be a part of it. Let me go to the phones and the board. I see on the board Ray Simpson says, my question wasn't answered, so I will ask again. The March for Voting Rights Protection, the money sent to pay for the buses in various cities, had no shows. Will the update followers on what took place? Yes, the money spent was spent by Nash Action Network. There was nobody charged for a bus that we put up. Of course, I'm investigating on what happened to the bus companies or whether it was a ball dropped on any of the people we had in NAN designating buses. But I do not want this misperception out there that people were charging for buses. We paid for the buses. I paid huge amounts of money. And I think there's about, for as far as we can see, 3 or 4 cities or part of cities, because Chicago had 4 buses, but one other part of the city didn't get it. So I'm trying to go through it, Ray. But let us not act like people paid for something they didn't get. We paid for something that the people didn't get to use, which is a very serious consequence to me. So I am definitely on it to get

0: to the bottom of it. The offices opened yesterday. I expect by the end of the week getting some concrete answers, because I've got our team on it on what exactly happened. But thank you for your call. I hope that answers your question this time. You said your question wasn't answered. Let's go to Ira in Washington, D.C. Ira, you're keeping it real with Al Sharpton.
1: Hey, good evening, Reverend Sharpton. Thanks for taking my call. I'm having a blueberry pie moment with fire and no mercy. Believe me, I'm going to get it with a double-edged blueberry pie. First of all, I'm going to say these three quick things, and you can elaborate when I get through. One, I don't like this, that people don't understand buying these brand new cars when I heard that the Ford dealers and maybe a possible Chevrolet dealer are making it a law that you cannot repair your own car or take it to a private repair place, because what it is, one, they can't make any money off you as far as the high dollar repairs mandatory being made by them or orchestrated by them, by Donald Trump and them administration. Get all you can get. It's a gangster move, in a sense. We've been repairing cars forever. I've been repairing all my cars forever since I was 16 years old. So, therefore, it's just crap. And I don't want anybody to go buy a brand new car without finding out if they can repair their own car or can they take it to a repair place. They got to publicize that, because they're not telling you. They get you trapped in, and it is what it is. Secondly, real quick, these people buy all these all-electric cars, what they fail to realize is this. You don't pay a gas tax. When I go to the gas station with my gas vehicle, I pay a gas tax. You don't pay a gas tax. So let me tell you what's going to happen. You, as people, all electric cars are going to wind up getting something handed to you because you are not paying a gas tax. You're riding free on electric, yes, but it's going to come with a price tag after they find that they can't capitalize and make money off of you. My second to last thing is this.
0: Break down for me how the government makes money off of the electric cars.
1: Well, what it is, the government is not going to make any money off the electric cars per se, because completely electric, not hybrid electric, but all electric cars are independent, and you got your own charging station at your own house, or you're going to a hybrid electric charging pump for your all-electric car, which don't last much. You don't get much mileage on it, so they're just an electric car. So now what's going to happen is they can't tax you. Like, I got a gas car. Every time I go to a gas station, I pay a gas tax. If the price goes up 1 cent, the gas company or corporation make $1 billion off per 1 cent that they raise the prices on. So therefore, your gas cars are right now just free for now, but now they see that you're riding for free. Somebody in the administration will find a way to say, we got a tax thing, but they're riding for free. That's just my personal opinion. And I see this was going to happen, because you do not pay a gas tax on electric cars. So that's a given. And my second or third thing is, sir, Elon Musk, blueberry pie with his face. He has a massive data center in Memphis, Tennessee, that does not run off of the Memphis electric grid. He runs off an independent gas turbine power, and all the other stuff is, which produces environmental racism. His stuff he's putting out is nitric oxide, formaldehyde, and other harmful particular matters that goes into the neighborhood of black neighborhoods. And they need to check that out, because he went unscathed, because your Environmental Protection Service does not regulate that, because Donald Trump said we're not going to enforce these things. So that's why I don't like that. And the last thing for sure, I'm going to get off this phone. If you go to Trump app candle, I found out something about him. They still try to push this cryptocurrency. And what's happening is right now with Donald Trump, they don't pay attention to the media when they say, oh, go buy this because Donald Trump said it. It's a loophole that they try to put black faces on stuff, say, go buy this so you can buy them. But you look at Trump's public crypto sheet, which is available to everybody, and you'll see that he's trying to get people in anonymity through a TV or commercial advertisement on the internet to buy this stock. It's 1 cent now, and if you buy it, you'll be a millionaire. It's bogus. So don't nobody feed into these craps, because Donald Trump is setting this thing up for him to make money. It's the Donald Trump app candle, whatever he got. It's called a candle. Folks, take a look at that. Don't fall into that, because they want you to invest in water. That's because of this particular guy, wants you to invest in Wood. I can't think of his name. He's a real nutbag that wants to own everything. He's a real crook. He wants you to invest in water because they're taking all the water and supplying these AI centers. So therefore, they want you to do that, to invest in this, in the water. So that's my thought for the day. And I'll call you back tomorrow with the real other stuff that I got going on. But don't let nobody get fooled by this nonsense. It's just nonsense. And I appreciate you taking my call, Reverend Shopton.
0: All right. Thank you for your call. Let's go to Tyrone in Baltimore, Maryland. Tyrone.
2: Yeah, how you doing, Reverend Sharpton?
0: Doing well.
2: But I have to say, kind of ties into what the last gentleman had to say, and it ties into everything you just discussed. You talked about how we failed in convincing our young people not to be thugs, you know. As a retired military officer, I raised my son that the measure of a man is his ability to defend himself, his family, and his community. Okay. And to stand up for people that are weak and, you know, that are weak and infirm, like old elderly and things of that nature. He ended up getting into law enforcement as a result. Okay. And when I go places with him, you know, I we go out or whatever, and he's around his friends. He's like, that's my dad. That's my dad. He's always bragging about me because I always lead by example.
0: Right.
2: And I always wanted to still. And unfortunately, the people we have in office now, the president is not a Barack Obama. So this man is a disgrace. The kids are looking, and they understand that, hey, this guy cheated his way to the top and failed his way to the top, so why should I try harder? The things aren't fair. And that's very dangerous to have, not only that, the danger to the country, but the danger to the future generations is clear and present. Okay, and as far as talking about the community, the voting, you're right about the voting. The Klan, KKK, was formed to stop people from voting, all right, mainly. It stopped blacks from exercising power and gaining power. And they saw that the vote, that they would terrorize people and keep them from voting, among other things, buying land and things of that nature. So we couldn't actually vote until we got troops put in the South. Everybody knows about, what was it called when we had the troops in the South? They were stationed in the South. Right after the Civil War. It's like a 2-year period.
0: You talking about the Union Army?
2: I'm talking Reconstruction. I'm sorry. I apologize.
0: Right. Okay.
2: Reconstruction. I had a brain fart. Well, we had Reconstruction, and blacks could actually vote. Guess what they did? They put black people in office. We had thousands of people in office. We had several people in Congress right after the war.
0: Right.
2: And we even had a black governor, Governor Pinchback of Louisiana, as a result of the troops, you know, protecting us and giving us that right to vote. Now, once we took the troops out of the South because, the elections, they sold us out. I forget what president it was. They sold us out. So North had actually lost the election, but they wanted the president, to be in office that they chose. And so as the South said, okay, you can have the president, but you're going to take these troops out of the South. And that's what happened. They betrayed us.
0: It tilted the Tilden Hayes Compromise.
2: Absolutely, absolutely, yeah. Yeah, so, yeah, it was Hayes, yeah. So they took the truth. They betrayed us to get their man in the office. And, be Hayes. And so, as a result, we lost the right to vote because, guess what? The Klan came back. The South was voting, and we lost the right to vote until Dr. King and others had the stuff of water hoses and all kinds of beatdowns in order to get the vote back. And so, dude, that wasn't a gift. It was not a gift. We fought hard for that right to vote down.
0: That's
2: what?
0: Right.
2: This generation that took it away. We dropped the baton on that. We let them take it away. Or whoever, you know, was in office, we should have fought that tooth and nail. I mean, I don't know. Maybe the Supreme Court should be impeached. Some members of the Supreme Court should be impeached because you have a five. The majority of Supreme Court is like four white supremacists and one self-hating black man. And unfortunately, that's what makes up the majority of the Supreme Court. And the last thing that I wanted to say was, with regards to Social Security, I'm hearing people say that we have no choice, and that Social Security, and this is a result of voting, because Republicans are a party of the rich, and Social Security is going to go by the wayside for our children and all that. That is not necessary, and they got us believing that. All we have to do is tax the rich properly. During the Eisenhower administration, that's the New Deal, the top marginal tax rate was 90%. All right? And we had one of the biggest booms during that. That was like golden age capitalism, when rich people were taxed properly. All right? So I'm not saying they need to be taxed 9%, but they're taxed at like 37% now. And they still get tax breaks, okay? And Reagan started this nonsense with trickle-down economics, the biggest hoax ever created, that if you give all the money to rich people, guess what? It's going to trickle down to you. That's stupidity. It will never work. Never work and never will work. And it's resulted in us having these massive deficits. Reagan's deficit was three times the size of Jimmy Carter. And it's a big, I don't know why the Democrats don't harp on that. And it's never, we've been having big deficits ever since, until we had a Democratic president, was Bill Clinton. They call it Democrats tax and spends, right? Because of our messaging problem.
0: But the
2: Clinton administration was the only time where we actually balanced the budget.
0: Okay, yeah, that's
2: in
0: true.
2: The past 50 years.
0: That's true. And I got to take a break. I have to take a break, Tyrone. Stay with me, because you can finish that. You finish your thought. Keeping it real, Shopton. I see you, Kathleen Fox, one of the best NAN organizers in the country. Says, greetings from Louisville, Kentucky. Thank you for addressing the bus cancellation issues. I sent an email this afternoon regarding the issue. Thank you, Kathleen. And we definitely want to come in Louisville. Thank you for what you do. I love people that move forward on what needs to be done. And then I see from South Africa, give me the name. I see somebody listening to us from South Africa, Rabidwitswa. I hope I'm saying this right. Jeremiah. And from South Africa tuned in with us. Thank you. I love South Africa. I've been to Johannesburg and Durban, all over South Africa. Time to go back, really. Let's take a break. Be right back. Tell it all Tuesday. 1-877-532-5797. Shopton. Be right back.
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16: 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Without them signing the laws that we fought for, how should we have gotten free?
14: Sharpton keeps it real.
16: Because you're raising things that you haven't thought out. There were slave rebellions that did. All right, then give me the answer. You haven't answered me yet. If you thought it out, give me the answer.
14: Asking the tough questions.
17: Well, see, here's the thing. I called him with a statement. Now you.
16: No, but I'm questioning your statement. You can question mine. You can question any statement I make. You can question any statement. Whoa. You can question any statement I make, but you cannot call here and tell me don't question the statement you make, brother.
18: Cause it's gonna work it out.
14: Be a part of the conversation. Just keep it real. Live from the National Action Network corporate headquarters in New York, keeping it real. And now, America's number one civil rights leader, the Reverend Al Sharpton.
16: Keeping it real, keeping it real. I'm your host, Reverend Al Sharpton on this hot tell it all Tuesday. They tell me some of our audience is in the heat up in New York. We are in the 70s, but all of it around moving forward, being informed, being inspired, being involved. 1-877-532-5797. Let me go back to Tyrone in Baltimore, because Tyrone, you were not finished. You was giving us some, I think, worthy information. Go ahead.
18: Well, my original point was this. The Republicans, get back to my original point. We don't have flat social security. We need to get this oligarchy out of our country. And your previous caller was saying something relative to that about these data centers and the pollution that Elon Musk, which nobody in a capitalist society should have $1 trillion. That's ridiculous. Gives too much power to a man with Nazis to lose. I'm sorry. I'm not going for that one. There's too much wealth concentrated at the top. And if they're going to have 90% of the wealth, if 1% of the people have 90% of the wealth, guess what? They should be paying 90% of the tax.
16: Right.
18: So we need to get to either taxing the, or put a cap on some of the income they're making, because they're not doing the right things with it. We're seeing that. They demonstrated that. And every time we've had a Republican in office, they've taken us backwards with our budget. When, like I said, Reagan, starting with Reagan, with this trickle-down nonsense, this hoax, you had he had a deficit three times the size of Jimmy Carter's. Then the Bush, you had Clinton come in, balance the budget. We had $1 trillion surplus for a few years running. And then you had this George W. Bush come in there and crash the economy. You remember that?
16: I do remember the economy that.
18: Right, and then, see, people forget this stuff. Then you have Barack Obama come in, straighten things out, give us health care, Obamacare, at least, you know, something that was workable, that people could afford, with the Affordable Care Act. And then you had Trump come in there, strip the Affordable Care Act of its protections and all kind of stuff, and give out all these tax cuts and all to rich people and take away our protections, the clean water, clean air, and all this kind of stuff. Then you have Biden come in. And by the way, Obama set this country on a trajectory of less of unemployment going down, of inflation going down, of the economy just robust. And Trump got in there and started going south. Okay? And people forgot about that. Re-elected this fool. You know, and then Biden got in and started straightening things out again. And now guess what? Trump's back in there. We never learned. He's back in there. And taking it back down. And the Republicans have always been a party of the rich. They just use the tool of racism for the people that aren't smart enough to understand, as making them think they're going to get something that they don't hurt black people. I'm just putting it where it is. They use the tool of racism to divide and conquer, and we haven't figured that out yet. And they've always been anti-against the people and super for the rich. And I'm telling you, we can save Social Security. We need to tax the rich properly. That the first $184,000 of your income, only the first $184,000 of your income can be used for Social Security purposes. It should be higher than that. If you make more than $184,000, they shouldn't stop at $184,000. They can keep it up. If you're making $5 million a year, they can only tax the first $184,000 of your income for Social Security. And on top of that, rich people usually get their money in stock options so they can avoid being taxed at all, because you don't have to pay taxes on stocks until you take it out. So what they do is they borrow against their stock and write off the interest. So we pay the interest, and they pass that money, that stock, on to the next generation. So we got to straighten that out. Otherwise, this economy is going to collapse, and we won't have no Social Security. Tax wealth, not work. Thank you for your time.
16: And when you see the increase in the national debt, where you're dealing with trillions now, and Trump had said he was going to bring the debt down, you're going to be in a position that the country cannot pay Social Security and any of the other benefits that we paid into. Let's not forget that we're not talking about. They're giving us a donation. We paid into it.
18: Tell me about it. Ergo, that's why they want to get rid of it, because they know sooner or later they won't be able to pay it. And you got to pay the interest on the debt every year. Okay, so we're paying when they cut taxes. People got to understand, for the rich, big beautiful bill. Guess what? That increases our deficit because we're borrowing money to pay for those tax cuts, and people don't understand that. They blame everything on illegal immigrants and all that. Hey, guess what? Illegal immigrants didn't send your jobs overseas, and nobody held a gun to those corporations' head to tell them to send them overseas. So people got to wake up and stop being stupid, stuck on stupid. Thank you, Tom.
0: Thank you for your call. And Rodney Jones, the mayor, says on our message board, lady that was stabbed died. She was off work for Bank of America. Times Square is too congested for me. You have to be aware of your surroundings at all times. He's referring to on yesterday, a distraught woman stabbed two people in Times Square, two blocks from this corporate office, two blocks from where I do the show every day. And when I was leaving, headed over to MS Now to do Ari Melba's show with Antonio Hilton, it was police everywhere, blocked off the streets, and I didn't know what was going on. And it was a lady who had mental health problems, laid off from Bank of America, stabbed two people, killed one, and then the police shot and killed her. And you're right, it's very congested down here. That's why, you know, my detail, the two guys that travel me everywhere, is real conscious. When we come out of here, the car is there and I'm ready to jump in and ready to go. It's very, there's nothing but a lot of tourists around here. And you don't know a tourist from somebody wanting to do something crazy. I think, and the mayor saying prayers out to the family of the deceased and the person in the hospital. Absolutely. Absolutely. Let me go to the phone. Rick in Germany. I see Rick is on the board. You're keeping it real with Al Sharpton. Rick.
19: Good day, Brother Sharpton. Good day.
0: Good day.
19: And I still say in opening that you got to give more time to what's going on in Africa on your radio show. You've got 3 hours. I know it's hard to do a simulcast all around the country and get everybody linked up every 20 minutes or so, but you've got to give more time to what's going on in Africa. And I would like to say to the last caller, the brother talked about making the rich pay their fair share in taxes. Well, to reform the Constitution, to bring the Constitution into the 20th and 21st century and make it work for the people and not just for the rich, to make the rich pay their share in taxes, I think that will take civil war. I am for the socialists, but I think to put the socialists in power on a massive scale would bring civil war to America. I'm done, brother man.
0: All right. Thank you for your call. And I am intending on spending more time on the air about Africa. Many of the heads of state of African nations will be in New York this month at the United Nations General Assembly. They meet every year. All of the heads of state come in and address the UN. And I'm trying to get a lot of them. I'm even trying to get some of them to visit the House of Justice and have a private meeting with some of the elected officials here and then work out a program to have a lot of them come on the show. I think that is something that is imminent. I'm talking about 2 or 3 weeks from now because the General Assembly is here every year. Let's take a break. Be right back. Keep it in real. Keep it in real. Keep it in real. Sharpton. Be right back.
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0: 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And I would be glad to see and hear what you have to say. And I know some of you get upset when you read the trawlers and or people that are living in the past, 35, 40 years gone to pass. They really don't bother me when they're posting because they really just let me know they're listening, which helps the ratings for the radio stations around the country. Let them come on every day and trawl and do what they need to do, and it's fine. They're trying to be helpful. They just don't know how. So in their own distorted way, they're being helpful. All right, let's go to the phone. Let me go to Joe Williams, my man in Philadelphia, Pennsylvania. WURD, the word, Joe.
1: I respect you, Reverend Al. September has been set aside by Congress in 1988. Gospel Music Heritage Month, the preservation of gospel music. And I'm going to stay on that. How you doing, Doc?
0: I'm doing good.
1: Yeah, we got to preserve that music that meant so much to the civil rights movement to all of us.
0: Wait a minute,
1: we can't forget it. So that was done in 1988.
0: All right. All right. Go ahead.
1: I want to tell people how important the music was during the struggle, the civil rights struggle. The buses ran on the gospel music. That was kept us from going crazy. I know it helped me. And what would a church service be without gospel music? Think about it for a minute.
0: Well, the music definitely was the theme song, it was what brought us through a lot of the civil rights struggles and personal struggles in our lives. And I think when my father left and we had nothing and moved into the projects, my mother played gospel music all day, every day. And as I got older, I understood that's what got her through. That's as much as it is spiritual, and I believe in the spiritual, it is also our history. So I think you're absolutely right. You say this is Black Gospel Music Month.
1: Gospel Music Month, September, yes, sir.
0: All right. And what are songs do you want people to think of this month?
1: The song that Dr. King requested Ben Branch to play the night he was shot. He told me to play that for me tonight at the service. Precious Lord, take my hand.
0: Yeah. That was his last request, and Ben Branch was not a singer. Ben Branch was he played the sax, and he could play Precious Lord to where you'd almost think Mahalia Jackson was there singing. I mean,
1: come on, Doc.
0: I knew Ben when I was a youngster, just starting in Breadbasket under Reverend Jackson. He used to travel with Reverend Jackson with the Ben Branch Breadbasket Orchestra, See, I grew up in this thing. A lot of people talk a lot of stuff. I grew up in it. I know what happened because I was there.
1: Well, I'll be 88 next month, so you keep doing what you're doing.
0: Well, I appreciate you. Thank you for your call. Let me take one more. We're going to break. 1-877-532-5797. 1-877-532-5797. I see Pauline McCullough saying, like the song the late Marvin Gaye sang, What's Going On? And I see Akeem Smith saying, Andre Crouch, Richard Small. And those were great artists, Akeem. I mean, great artists. I knew Smallwood and Andre. Great artists, gospel to the bone, no doubt about it. I see Joanne Kemp saying these simple-minded trolls on here don't even have an intelligent comment or criticism. Their time would be better spent trying to brush up on their reading. It might be helpful to them. It really would, because they kind of show they don't know what they're talking about. Amazing Grace, sung by Aretha Franklin, Bruce Turner sang, and Pauline McCullough says, I believe that song came out 55 years ago. Wow, it's been that long. All right, let me get ready to take a break, and you be right back. Keeping it real. Shopton, be right back.

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1: Reverend Al Sharpton. 1-877-532-5797. 1-877-532-5797. I see on our message board, Marine Mo Forte. She's the head of Chicago National Action Network and Chicago and Chicagoland. She says, afternoon, Reverend Al, so many true enough were disappointed over bus confusion, yet those that were able to attend will continue to educate on justice. My Uncle Fred Shuttlesworth spoke at the march on August 28, 1963 on freedom. We at NAN Chicago, give me the whole, it's cutting off. We at NAN Chicago hosting. She give me the rest of it. NAN Chicago hosting a deputy registrar training class on Saturday, September 12, 2026 at the Harvey Library. Anyone interested, contact me at 464-333-0513. 464-333-0513. From the streets to the suites, Maureen Forte. And I know that some of the buses got out of Chicago. I know from Fellowship, and I believe where you were, they were delayed. These people were at the, again, I'm going to, by the end of the week, have a full report, but I do know some of the bus companies at last minute said we had to have a second driver. I had to send in money for the second driver. All of that, that happened about four places. But 32 cities had buses paid by NAN. And we got there, and some were diligent. I know Maureen stayed on the case and got her people on the road, including those that left from Fellowship Baptist Church from Chicago. And let me tell you, it's very rare that you see people call for marches and they get the funding for buses. And we have no foundation grant or nothing. We just call our board members and say we want to make it easy for people to come. And it worked 95% of it. The 5% that you didn't, I want to know why, because we paid a lot of money out there. But the cause is right. To speak out about voting in the absence of others, I just, for the life of me, couldn't understand how we had not had a major gathering in Washington around voting rights, when right in Washington, the Supreme Court spit right in the faces of our ancestors and stabbed us in the back. So as I've had to do all my life, say, well, if nobody's going to do it, we'll do it. Find a way. And we did. And let me tell you something. The whole nation.

court decision. Any. And one of the things that also was so important to me is to see, and I'm seeing they're running some of the videos on our live stream in between, during our breaks, is to see the amount of young people. I would say 30-35% of those 30,000 or 35,000, according to whose count you want to go with, at least 30% of them were under 35 years old, which is heartening to me. I had preached at Howard University the Sunday before the march, Sunday before last, and those on the campus, there's a National Action Network chapter on campus, there's an NAACP chapter, there's a group called Good Trouble, and they all met. I had lunch with them after I preached, and at Howard, and there's about 70 in the room, and they said, oh no, we're coming and we're going to bring students. They marched and brought students from Howard. Other colleges around the Northeast came. And we always talk about the young people that are not involved. We never exalt the young people that are involved. And I think that's important. And I keep telling them, don't claim you leadership just because you're young. Being young is not an accomplishment. It just means you was born last. Use your youth. Use your energy and add some knowledge to it. And you can do something with your youth. Yeah, Mr. Mayor Rodney Jones on our message board said, yes, there was a large contingent of students from Howard University. Yeah, I saw it. I think that it is extremely important. Somebody asked about the buses from Connecticut. Yes, they did get the buses from Connecticut. I think it was about 32 to 40 from the Northeast between New York, Connecticut, and New Jersey. I believe it was 42 Northeast because I had to sign the bill and the check, so I know we paid for them. But I know that Connecticut had I think Bridgeport, a couple of cities in Connecticut had buses that went out. But again, I'm not in the bus business. I am in the business of making sure that people are respected and that they're regarded, which is why I wanted to try to make this where people didn't have to pay. Evangelist Ramsey, one of the best activists I know, says, 15 years of politics nation, thank God for you, Rev. I could not be in better company than yours. One thing I do know, you are not partial honoring your workers publicly. When you say what you're going to do, you mean that. I sure do. A preacher, even without a church, you are fair whether people admit it. Thanks again, and I thank God for placing me under your covering for justice in a peaceful yet firm way. Absolutely, Evangelist Ramsey. Now, I'm going to fight to do what we got to do, and I'm gonna always give commitment to that. But I'm also going to give a lot of credit to the people that work with us, because I know how it is. I grew up in a movement where we didn't get credit. And I always say if I get in a leadership position, I'm going to thank those that put in the work. And people shouldn't work. I remember Reverend Jackson said to me one year at the National Action Network Convention, and we gave him an award. And he said, those that deserve awards don't need it. And those that need awards don't deserve it. Never got that. And I think that that is very true. Some people get out there and do something just for credit. So you're not doing it for service. You're doing it for acknowledgement, credit, pat on the back, adulation. And then some people do things and don't say anything. They just get it done.

0: And that's why, you know, the older I've gotten, the more I sit back and just let people talk. And if you let people talk, you will find out from them what motivates them and what they really really to be on the up and up. Let's put it that way. Up and up. I think that is very important. And I think that it is very telling when people complain and never contribute. I remember I was walking back from the march, and a lady said, "Red Miles," people, you know, talking to Spike Lee and I, take a picture. And one lady said, "My bus was late, but we got here." I said, "Well, I'm glad y'all here. We need y'all here." I said, "What chapter you member?" "Oh, I'm not a member of a chapter." I said, "Oh, so you want the bus and everything else, and you're not even involved with us, but we pay for that." "I got it." And she kind of, "Hey, I'm going to join. I'm going to join." A lot of people would tell on themselves. I'm just, okay. All right. People come and want you to support them for office. And they'll have to be a member of NAN. Just come. Tell me what you've done. Tell me what you've done. And that's why I ignore trollers who just got nothing to do with their time but listen to radio and send out curse words and negative messages. It shows more about their character than ours. And then you get some people that mean well. I don't think they are evil or menacing. But I think they just haven't gotten out of the past. Just all they took 40 years ago. They're bad, and they try to, you know, provoke you to get into that kind of discussion. Why would you get in a discussion on some differences that you had 40 years ago and you the only one still alive? That's not fair, and it's not constructive. But you let them go because it shows who they are. Some of us is stuck in the 80s and the 90s. I guess they wearing bell-bottom shoes and platform shoes and bell-bottom pants. Let's deal with it right now. We are in serious trouble. And believe me, we need to fight right now. Let's go to the phones right after the break. 1-877-532-5797. Shopton. Keeping it real. Be right back.
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4: WERE traffic.
5: Good afternoon. Look for some delays if you're in Canton headed westbound Route 62. Look for an accident at Maple Ave that's slowing things down. In Beachwood on Cedar Road, you'll find another crash causing backups at Richmond Road. 76 westbound, the right lane is blocked. You'll find an accident at Route 59 with heavy traffic from that crash reaching back to Grant Street. 71 southbound, the right lane blocked. You'll find another crash after 90. The fire department is on the scene to assist. In North Royalton on Valley Parkway, you'll find a crash at Ridge Road causing delays. And in Cleveland, Brook Park Road at the Jennings Freeway, the traffic signals are all flashing red. I'm Lorenzo Ware on Cleveland's News Talk 1490 WEREAM, the People Station.
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13: It's Sybil Wilkes with What We Need to Know. Meta reached a historic $17 billion settlement with California and 46 other states recently to resolve landmark lawsuits over teen social media addiction, committing to daily usage limits, reduced notifications, and no personalized feeds for users under the age of 18. Dwayne Keefe Davis was found guilty for the murder of Tupac Shakur Monday evening. The verdict was read inside a Las Vegas courtroom, and Davis could face life behind bars. And the Supreme Court ruled 5-4 to approve the president's emergency request, allowing construction on the White House ballroom project to proceed as legal challenges play out. Finally, national gas prices ticked up to $4.08 per gallon ahead of the holiday weekend as crude oil prices surge following military strikes between the U.S. and Iran. I'm Sybil Wilkes. Be informed. Be empowered.
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4: Reverend Al Sharpton joined the growing chorus of voices demanding accountability in Jordan Neely's death, drawing attention to two other men who appeared to have played a role in restraining the 30-year-old.
5: I'm looking at the video. You got one man choking and the other holding him down. They all need to be in front of a grand jury. No justice.
1: America's number one civil rights leader, the Reverend Al Sharpton.
6: Keeping it real, keeping it real. I am your host, Reverend Al Sharpton, and we're back. 1-877-532-5797. We're talking about a lot of things today. Basically started talking about how Driscoll, the Secretary of Army, resigned, saying that Hegseth, Secretary of Defense, is doing things that puts the entire country at risk. Talking about the guilty verdict in the Tupac Shakur murder trial. Talking about the continued economic plight. And what that economic plight lost many people. I see Tanya. Was that Tanya on the message board? So many people lost their jobs because of Trump and this administration making things much harder, and many people lost pensions, etc., because they may have lost their jobs. I think one of the first callers talked about how when you look at the national debt, a lot of us don't understand. When we talk about the national debt, that we're talking about, as the national debt goes up, they're going to pay off that debt with our tax dollars. And I think that we don't understand that if they have to pay off with our tax dollars, it will make our Social Security insolvent and other things insolvent, which is our money. And I don't think people understand when we talk about taxpayers, we're talking about you and me. And when you pay into Social Security, and then they talk about it may not be able to be saved, well, then what about the money we invested in? That goes under the debt, all right? Then goes into the debt that was exacerbated by a president that was cutting deals for him and his family. And when the debt came back, the revenue wasn't there. Let's be real clear what we're talking about. I'm joined, as I am every Thursday at this hour, by the senior pastor of the Harlem First Corinthian Baptist Church, member of the National Board of National Action Network, the Reverend Dr. Michael A. Waldron. How you doing, Reverend?
7: Pretty good, Reverend Sharpton. How are you today?
6: I'm pretty good. Let me bring a conversation down in a way that you can expand on it. A lot of people watch the news and get to the business/economic side and get disinterested. Well, I'm not an economist. I don't know nothing about all that. And don't understand that this is directly going to impact them. If they do not turn this economy around and put some responsible people there, we won't have Social Security and other benefits that we paid for. Break that down, Dr. Waldron.
7: Yeah, I think money people don't realize that. Well, let me put it this way, Reg. I think many folks don't understand the rights we have, not just as citizens, but as taxpayers. And so we hear conversations that take place, like you alluding to, about Social Security, and don't realize the impact it will have. Or you're a younger person and don't think about down the road, or you're someone who's looking forward to it and it's a precarious moment right now. We are in a situation, I think, where this country is in a very financially unstable and uncertain times. You have our president who is trying to tariff everybody he can, which then has kind of a reaction from other countries against us. This is a very interesting time, and it is not a time, Rev, where we can afford not to pay attention, because oftentimes, you know what happens, Rev, when something begins to get taken away, some right, something that we worked for, then all of a sudden we say, well, what happened? Well, this is the moment you got to pay attention to these conversations that are taking place, especially with regard to Social Security, which has been something Republicans have been stuck on for some time now to try to privatize it. But right. I think we're at this moment, we have to pay attention to everything that is going on with regard to this economy, because we are directly impacted by it. And truthfully, it may not feel like it, but these are some financially precarious times, given everything that is going on from the administration, including this war, this potential, well, not, I don't know what you call it, war with Iran, and these other things that this administration are trying to institute, which at the end of the day, many people who are marginalized are struggling right now, will continue to struggle, if not more. Rev.
6: And I think that it becomes a slow drip, drip, drip, and then you can wake up one morning and the bottom has fell out. And I think that that is where this is going. The same thing on the military side, when you got people like Driscoll resigning, you're going to see the people come apart in the military, to where military officers and all will have no direction and no protection. And a lot of us are like trying to warn this, because the signs are there and it means nothing to Trump. Social Security is at risk. All of the government entitlement programs that we paid in. One of the reasons they call it entitlement is because we're entitled to it because we invested in it. It was deducted out of our paychecks. It was our tax dollars. And when they say it's not there, and you watching them building a ballroom, fighting all the way to the Supreme Court to build a multi-million-dollar ballroom, is just absolutely asinine. And it also shows an insensitivity as to where we are.
7: Absolutely. And nothing that takes place in this administration ceases to amaze me or even surprise me at this point. When I saw about the Supreme Court allowing to go ahead and continue this ballroom, I mean, it almost, Rev, there are days when it seems laughable, but it's so true that it becomes sad when you think of the focus of this administration fixated on the ballroom while at the same time looking to cut programs, social safety net programs to help people. So this administration is making very clear where priorities are and who they care and who it cares about. And tragically, many of the people that we care about, the people who are struggling the most in this country, the ones that are not being thought of in this moment. And you can see it every day.
6: No doubt about it. Now, on the side of that, our political agenda, whether we call it progressive, whether we call it establishment, whatever your label, it ought to be addressing those issues and addressing them effectively. That's why at the March Friday, I went out of my way to make sure we got everybody represented, and clearly we were able to get that done. Everybody from AOC and Bernie Sanders and Hakeem Jeffries and the Black Caucus and the governor of Virginia, because I wanted to make it clear this restoring, protecting, defending the vote is not about your political preference. It's about all of us would be disenfranchised. So I don't know that Governor Spanberger of Virginia agrees with AOC on everything, or whether Senator Sanders is in conflict with somebody in the Black Caucus. I want all of them to get on that stage in front of tens of thousands of people and more than that watching, and commit to this fight. Secondly, what we wanted is to say, here's the agenda. We need to vote in November, and we're going to have voting brigades out there to help protect that vote. We need to vote for people, not who we're voting for, but what we're voting for. We need a new voting rights bill that will be bulletproof from the Supreme Court. People say, well, you can't do nothing when the Supreme Court's ruled. Yes, you can. You can pass new legislation that can deal with the reality of protecting us that is in the language that they cannot mess with. And that's the Congress we need to vote for in November. And those that do early voting. And that's what my message was at the march, that let's leave here organizing, and we're doing our brigades, I'm doing our tour, but where the theme is not who you vote for. It's not about do you vote Democrat or Republican. It's do you vote for somebody that's going to participate in restoring your voting rights. So then that becomes a different argument in Texas, who had 10 buses up from Houston. It becomes a different argument between Tallarico and Paxton, because one supports new voting rights legislation, other doesn't. So you ain't got to deal with Paxton scandals. You have a position against voting rights. Why would I vote? Why would I use the vote for somebody that's trying to take my vote? That's where we're trying to take this, Dr. Walron.
7: Rev, I'm in a 1,000% agreeing with you, and I will continue to echo this, and as we continue to echo this, because we have to get to a point when we make a decision on who we vote for, it is based on issues that reflect our needs, our beliefs, and what we want to see done in this country. We have to get away from this, well, I don't like so-and-so because of this reason. I don't like so-and-so for this reason. We saw that during the last presidential election with Kamala Harris. Well, I don't like Kamala Harris because, well, I don't think she has no experience, so I don't like what she went to school. It was so much foolishness. And what happens is we get away from what are the issues at hand? What is at stake? What is the legislation we want to see passed? That ought to be the reason we make decisions. Running for president or any political office is not about a personality contest or a popularity contest. It is about the issues that best reflect what we want to see done in this country. And we got to get to that point and stop minimizing that and start maximizing that, rather, instead of making it sometimes the last thing that's talked about, which are the issues, versus all the minutia of politics.
6: No, and I think that is what certainly those of us in visible positions or leadership positions, whatever you choose to call the position, we've got to start dealing with and be mature ourselves and say, the labels are immaterial. It's what are we going to do? It's the function. And I think that clearly that is what is going to, I see Tricia saying turnout. It's all about turnout in Texas, not a candidate. That's exactly right, Tricia. If you've got enough people, as I keep saying, a board member with Reverend Walron on NAN's board, national board, recent board member, is Commissioner Rodney Ellis, Houston. 10 buses, NAN paved. That's 550 people would ride a bus a day and a half to come to Washington and a day and a half to go back. That tells me a real commitment in Texas for turnout, not around a personality, but around this is the legislation we need. This is who's on our side. People are ready, but the leadership has to also not be in this kind of my particular tribe or nobody. No, it is about protecting the people's right to vote, and out of that vote coming with health care and affordability and on and on and on. And I think that it is absolutely, unequivocally, what is warranted right now. Otherwise, where are we going?
7: Absolutely. And I think that, yeah, I like, where are we going? That might be the question that shapes all of our decisions. In the words of Dr. King, where do we go from here? And we have to start thinking about that honestly as we move towards midterms and 28.
6: Let's take a break. We'll be right back. Keeping it real. Shopton. Wall Run. I'm going to the phone. 1-877-532-5797. 1-877-532-5797. Shopton. Wall Run. Be right back.
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0: 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I'm your host, Reverend Al Sharpton, and we're back. 1-877-532-5797. Reverend Dr. Michael A. Walron is our co-host. Reverend Michael Joanne Kemp saying on our message board, J.D. Vance said, I'd like to think I'm an upgrade from Kamala Harris. End of quote. Why do these big, bad white men continue to bully strong black women? Must be something about them that causes them stress. You know, I think it's interesting, Dr. Walron, when Joanne brings this up. I did not hear this quote. I think that it shows how little people are when they have to make statements like that. It is extremely telling. When you're big, you can afford to be more restrained and take yourself down and be humble. But when you got, I mean, what's the point of saying that he is an upgrade from Kamala Harris? First of all, he's not. But if he thought he was, it shows his smallness to say it. Kevin Powell on our message board says, Reverend Sharpton, I DVR'd your Saturday and Sunday shows, 15th anniversary shows, as a keepsake, and I will keep it as a memorable moment. Yeah, it was, I was not playing. I was totally surprised that Kamala Harris and Wes Moore and I think Clyburn and a few others had done tapes. Nicole Wallace, who does her own show there. Rachel Maddow. I had no idea. My staff there at Politics Nation did that. And then the surprise bring Morning Joe in by surprise. I'm going to have it as a keepsake, too. And Walron is a witness. People were saying I wouldn't last on TV 3 months. That ain't going to last.
1: Right.
0: And 15 years later... And they looked it up, Dr. Walron. There is no black host that has lasted 15 years in the history of cable TV. CNN, MSNBC, none of them. And I'm the guy that wasn't supposed to know nothing about television. Couldn't read the teleprompter, but I knew what people wanted to talk about. Let's go to the phone. Yeah. Let me go to my dear friend in Detroit, the union organizer, labor activist extraordinaire, Brother Percy Johnson, keeping it real with Al Sharpton.
2: Reverend Mayor.
0: Yes, sir.
2: Thanks for taking my call, man. And just know, congratulations on your 15 years. One thing for sure, man, I heard you maybe 14 years ago, man, and when I found out you was just 1 year younger than me, I had to step my game up and get involved, man. Hey, just know you the one, man. Baby, step up, man. They got people, you know, we out here lifting people up. So, look, man, so you know I'm in it for the grind and not the shine, man.
0: Yeah.
2: We was able to help some folks, man. They had a little trouble getting in Detroit from there. They got on our UAW bus, man. They made it down there, man.
0: We made it, man.
2: And hey, man, but you know, I really enjoyed Martin Luther King's granddaughter's speech.
0: Yeah, she was awesome.
2: She spoke for the, man, we always hear naysayers talking about these young people. Man, look, when you got aspiring young people like that, it's on us, the older generation, to help lift them kind of young folks up, to give them encouragement so they can be in this thing and speak like she's speaking, man.
0: Yeah, you know, Yolanda King, named after her aunt who's dead, died, Yolanda, mm-hmm. Dr. King's oldest daughter. And she spoke, and we had all those college students speak from Howard and other places.
2: And they was there, man. They
0: yeah,
2: was
0: oh yeah, a third of the crowd was there.
2: We can rest because we got a group behind us that's going to keep this thing going, Reverend Mayor. So, right. So bottom line, we just got to keep lighting their fire. You know, that's something Joe Madison needs to say. This ain't about passing the torch. No, this is about lighting the fire for somebody else so we can keep room in these dark places where they're trying to oppress us and put us in the dark and bring us down. We're going to light them up and expose them roaches so they can run away when we turn the light on, right?
0: I love it. I love it. Thank you.
2: Hey, look, we're getting ready for Labor Day. We're having a big Labor Day rally here in Detroit. Labor Day, man, I think it's going to be one of the biggest, baddest ones we done had. So if you hear any members, anybody can hear the sound of my voice from here in Michigan, come on down here on Trumbull and Michigan Avenue and get involved with the Labor Day parade. We're going to have all our unions from all across the state of Michigan, all our elected officials. In fact, that's what you need to see. You need to see what elected officials go show up at activities like that. And then the ones you need to be voting for, the ones who ain't showing up, is the ones you don't need to be voting for, because they ain't
0: right.
2: showing up voting for you.
0: I love it. Thank you for your call. Dr. Walron, I think that they need to go to 1 Corinthians, because you probably got more young people in your church than any major church in the city of New York.
1: You know, we got a lot of young people. Our largest demographic is between 22 and 42. So it is an amazing thing to see. But I thought about something, the quote earlier, Rev, and it made me laugh, from J.D. Vance that you read. You talk about people want to be big. And there's this old saying, you probably heard it. It said he wanted to be big, but little got him. And there's a whole lot of folk who want to be big, but little keep on getting them.
0: Literally, I remember in 2019, I want to say, in 1999, we're getting ready to go into 2000, first major dinner Nash Action Network had. We had just 7-8 years old, and Mrs. King came, and Mrs. King, I was going to keynote, 60 Minutes played it in the profile they did of me, and Mrs. King said to me, we're in the elevator going down from her suite we had gotten to the ballroom. And I mentioned somebody that had irritated me. And Mrs. King would not gossip about anybody. She was always very regal, very reserved. And she says, well, Al, they're just too small to be that big. And that's all she would say. I never got that expression.
1: Yep.
0: And that corresponds with what you say. Dr. Richardson uses that all the time. Small got them. I mean, you got to be bigger enough to fit the chair you want to sit on, the throne you want to sit on. Otherwise, it don't matter that you get there, because you're too small to even live up to where you've gotten.
1: Well, we see that now. In the Oval Office, we see that.
0: Ain't no doubt about it. And every day, he embarrasses this country.
1: Absolutely.
0: Embarrasses. Stephanie Humphrey Channel said, that's good, Pastor Walron, that's good. Stephanie going to use that small gotta. Let's take a break. Be right back. Keeping it real. Shopton Walron. Be right back.
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5: It's Sybil Wilkes with What We Need to Know. Meta reached a historic $17 billion settlement with California and 46 other states recently to resolve landmark lawsuits over teen social media addiction, committing to daily usage limits, reduced notifications, and no personalized feeds for users under the age of 18. Dwayne Keefe D. Davis was found guilty

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0: Reverend Dr. Michael A. Walron is our co-host every Tuesday for the last hour. Let me remind you, Saturday and Sundays, watch Politics Nation with Al Sharpton live at 5 p.m. Eastern Time, both nights, going into our 15th year. And we've had everybody and going to continue through these election cycles to make those that are in power, in influence, or in advocacy that affects it on the show. And I'm already booking for this week. I want to thank all of you that watched last weekend again. I get the ratings on Tuesday. We beat CNN and Fox on Saturday night, my anniversary show. That is what keeps us on the air, because people can't say, oh, they're just doing the favor. No, they're doing the ratings. And we get well over 1.5 million people every weekend watching Politics Nation. And I have one lady send me a note, Reverend Walron, saying she turned on every TV in the house to help with the ratings. I laughed. I said, I never thought about that. But so make sure you watch it. Then, then you all that are in the New York, New Jersey, Connecticut area, Labor Day weekend, come to the House of Justice for the Saturday Action Rally. I will be there. I don't go out of town on Labor Day. I'm there Saturday, 9 a.m. to 11 a.m., 6 Hancock, which is really 124th and Morningside, 9 to 11. We'll be having our Labor Day rally, and then I'll be marching in the West Indian Day Parade on Monday, on Labor Day itself, doing the shows Saturday and Sunday. And make sure you that are not in the New York area, you can watch the rally live Saturday morning on Impact Television, on NationalActionNetwork.net, live stream on YouTube/NAN, and on the AME Zion Network. Dr. Walron, what's going on at First Corinthian Baptist Church, FCBC?
2: Hey, Rev. Well, we're back to our regular worship schedule, but on September 20th, we've been doing it now for the past couple of years, is our Blue Sunday in honor of prostate cancer. And it is something that it is always very important to me, and it should be important to all of us. I don't think people realize that black men are 76%, I think, more likely to be diagnosed with prostate cancer compared to white men.
0: Really?
2: In the deep part, Rev. Absolutely. And black men are more than 2 times more likely to die from prostate cancer than white men. And so it is something that is that can be dealt with. It is a cancer that, if caught in time, can be cured, healed from it. But oftentimes we get misinformation about

0: screenings or what it takes. Prostate screenings to test PSA levels is a blood test at this point. And so that one little blood test can make a big difference. We had a young man a few years ago, no signs, no symptoms, under 50 years old. And just by taking the test at the church when we had the prostate cancer screening mobile unit there, he just did it to be supportive and found out that his PSA numbers were almost at 45, I think. So he had to immediately go in and start treatment. I mean, but he would have never known. So it is one of those things you can't say, well, I'll know when I have it. I can tell. Sometimes you can't. But it is something that, if, again, caught in time, we can catch it. I try to do the PSA test at least twice a year. And so, which is just is important for me. But I think this is something we could address, rather, and fix if we detect it early.
1: I totally agree, and I salute you and FCBC for the service in the community. Let's go to Sky in Richmond, Virginia. Sky?
2: Yes, yes, Mr. Shopman. I was at your march. It was such a beautiful march. I really enjoyed it. I met some wonderful people from all, like you said, Houston, the New Yorkers, New Jersey. And it just was like a moment that the first thing came to my mind. I was late getting to the march, but I was there. And it was like what Jesse Jackson used to say, keep hope alive. And I just felt like as long as we got breath in our body, we got hope. Because the people that I met from different races and everything, they all was like one mind, one like mind. They all just want to Donald Trump. I mean, people say hate is a strong word, but that, you know, with his policies and then with the ICE deportation and everything, he's just a reckless president. And the people that I met, it was so overwhelming. I had such a good time. The only thing, right after the march ended, all of a sudden, Mr. Chauvin, helicopters just flying all over the nation, I mean, Washington Mall. They had like four helicopters just scooping down. They were so low, so I asked someone, I said, I thought this was a no-fly zone. Why are these helicopters on the same day that you had your march came in? I don't know if you were still, but it was amazing. They had blocked off. Police officers were everywhere. I mean, I know it was probably at least 150 officers present. And the chopper was just going in and out. So I asked someone, they said that the president either was coming to the White House or leaving the White House or having some type of some dignitary coming in or going out. But I just found that I run, and then the four helicopters, it might have been more, but Ronald Reagan, and I know they said that it is a no-fly zone, but when the president has, like, meetings or conference or something like that, he has the right to come in that area, that no-fly, and land the choppers. But you got Ronald Reagan Airport, and I Google it. It takes about 5 miles from where we at. And I'm like, you going to sit here and cost the taxpayer citizen. You know, that probably was a $2 million operation, the helicopter, the police officer, and you're going to shut that area down for about an hour and a half just to come in when you could easily save the taxpayer money by going to Ronald Reagan. You could pretty almost walk there. The airport is so close to the White House and the Capitol and where we was at. I just thought that was so disrespectful. And the timing of it, I don't know if he was having an emergency presidential meeting or whatever, but it was just the timing of that, because you had concluded, and then maybe an hour later, because we hung around the mall, because the people that I met, they just wanted to disengage in conversation and talk about how beautiful the march was and how people from all walk of life. So I was just, you know, and it just like I said, Jesse Jackson, we just got to keep hope alive. Keep it alive, and that's the only thing. As long as we got breath in our body, we need to continue to march and try to turn this situation around. And I'm like with you on the ballroom. I just wish I had money so when he's out of the office, we could just go back to the original state, the East Wing or West Wing, and rebuild it and get rid of that ballroom. But your march, I tell you, I enjoy myself. When I say I marched and met people, and my heart was so filled. The only thing, I was a little confused when I first got there. Like I said, I was kind of late getting there. And you are on a cap on Memorial Lincoln step. And why they had all that closed off. We couldn't go nowhere near the step. The reflection pool looked like most of it was blocked. I'm not sure what was going on with that. You know that this march that you were doing was planned months ago. So, and then you didn't even have to race that RIT. I think they were still breaking down for that Grand Prix racetrack that they built out there during that time.
1: Yeah, they had done the racetrack. But that, I thank you for your call. I think they did a lot of that thinking that we'd be discouraged. But it was important to Martin III and I that we go right to where the March on Washington had been in 63. And, you know, there's a biblical saying, returning to the old landmarks. And I think that the scripture is remove not the ancient landmarks. We want to go right there. Everybody talks about Dr. King, I Have a Dream, but he said it right there. And that's why part of my speech was that Trump and them are trying to redo the reflection pool. But what they're trying to do also, Dr. Walron, is stop us from reflecting. Because if they can take black history out of the schools and distort what is going on, we don't have the reflection power to empower us now. Sometimes you need to reflect how far we've come, which is why the Bible said remove not the ancient landmarks. You need to reflect how far we've come to know where we are and where we need to go. And I reminded people, if we reflect, when they came in 63, they came under Jim Crow laws. They could not ride the front of a bus to Washington to go to that march. They couldn't stop at a Howard Johnson's to get a sandwich. Couldn't stop at a Holiday Inn to sleep. But they came anyway. Think of how far we come. And think of why we have no excuse to fight now. So I want to use that reflection pool as a metaphor for the message that I want to give that day.
0: I could not agree anymore. I think sometimes we forget to continue, or that you, the work you do and others is a continuation of that legacy. And every now and again, you have to go back to the scene of the transformation, right? Mm. And I think that's what that is doing, and that's what allows people to always connect. Because what we often forget sometimes is that on those kinds of occasions, we have new people, young people who come, and they may not know. There was a time I felt very confident that many of our people, young people, had access to certain historical facts pertaining to kind of the struggle for equality in this country. That is not the case anymore.
1: No,
0: and we can't even assume that that is happening. And so we have to find those vehicles and opportunities to share not just the message, but the history so that we will understand.
1: Not understanding our past endangers your present and cripples your future. And as I was saying, I preached at Rankin Chapel, in the big auditorium, Cranston Auditorium, at Howard the Sunday before the march, and had lunch with about 70 of the student leaders, all the student auxiliary heads. And I was amazed. These are bright students that didn't know some of the history that we take for granted. And that's our fault. We got to do better. Let me thank Reverend Dr. Michael A. Walron. Let me thank all of you that called in, listened in. You that called in, I see you on the board and couldn't get through. Call me first tomorrow. I'll be here. Remember, whatever you do, wherever you go, however you feel, tell somebody, tell anybody, tell everybody. Reverend Al told you personally, keep it real.
3: Keep it real.
1: Keep it real. Keep it real. I'll talk to you tomorrow.
3: Keep it real.
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0: And I have tears in my eyes, Rev, because this is a narrative that this generation, they need to know, and they need to hear that a black man who's lived a history of the entire civil rights movement, to everyone who was assassinated, to everyone who joined in marched, to every individual who never seen the fact that we got the right to vote because they became strange fruit. 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

0: for being in a white neighborhood in Brooklyn. I got stabbed leading one of those marches.
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0: It's Tuesday, September the 1st. Yes, we made it to September. Do you know what time it is? It's Al Sharpton's time. And for these next 3 hours, it's time to put aside all pretenses, deception, denial, or fronting. The time has come to keep it real on Keeping It Real with Reverend Al Sharpton. A very good afternoon to you all across the country. Good morning to our West Coast listeners. Welcome to those listening on Sirius XM. Channel 126, The Urban View, where talk empowers and becomes action. Talk without action doesn't mean much of anything, but action without thought could be reckless. So let's do both. Let's have the action after the thought, and the thought during the action. And that's what we try to do Friday, and that's what we do when we're doing other actions. Several things on the in the news that I think we need to explore and talk about today. When you see Driscoll, who's a chief in the Pentagon, resigned because of the behavior of Secretary of Defense, he says Secretary of War, Hegseth. Now, there's been a series of resignations, and this is probably the higher ranking one. And you have to ask yourself, not only is it perverted to have politics play into how you deal with the defense of the country, but you have to ask yourself, with all of these veterans, Defense Department chiefs resigning one by one, whether or not they have put, the Pentagon has put, Hegseth has put, ultimately Trump has put, the lives of our military men at risk. Because if you don't have seasoned and experienced people and just have some partisan people that are there because they drunk the Trump Kool-Aid, you will have people stationed all over the world in U.S. uniform that are in absolute danger. I think that it is of concern. We need to talk about that. We need to talk about how a whistleblower says that the United States Postal Service mail ballot verification system ordered by Trump is rushed, flawed, and largely untested. The complaint says that the Postal Service did not seriously begin building the system until June, giving workers less than 3 months for a project that would normally take 9 to 12 months. One of the biggest concerns is that a single barcode problem could reject an entire batch of ballots. According to a complaint, if just one ballot in a shipment of 10,000 fails to scan properly, the whole hatch could be rejected and returned to the state, potentially delaying ballots from reaching voters. That is scary. That not only needs to be litigated in the courts, that's why as we start this tour in the next couple of weeks, we are forming National Action Network voter brigades. And the voter brigades, one, we're going to give them a quick education on how to deal with voting, how to deal with the issues in their state. And then we're going to have them be the part of the group that does a lot of phone-ins to get people to come out early vote, and then on election day be armed with cameras and peacefully be at the polls to assure people, if I see anybody else is there, we're filming it, we're with you, go on and vote, you have nothing to be afraid of. So we're going to start that about the third week in September. I'm going to be on the road and get this all locked down for 3 weeks. So the last from the last 4 weeks of October, we will be in mode with our voting brigade. That's what I talked about at the big march on Friday, and that's what we need to do. A lot is at stake here. And this most consequential election that I've seen in a long time. And I know we say that all the time, but I've never seen a more direct, blatant attempt at being disruptive of people's voting rights, of being biased. And I mean race biased. Because they disproportionately redrew the lines in black dominated districts. That's just a fact. That's just a fact. And we got a lot to talk about today. So call me at 1-877-532-5797. 1-877-532-5797. Or you can go to the message board at nationalactionnetwork.net. nationalactionnetwork.net. I took notice of yesterday a jury convicted in the case of the killing of Tupac Shakur, Keffi D. Dwayne Davis was found guilty of murder in the 1996 killing of Tupac Shakur. After a two-week Las Vegas trial, the jury deliberated for 3 hours, and Davis, 63, now faces a life sentence. And I took note of it for obvious reasons. Anybody's death should concern us. Secondly, most of us knew Tupac as a very legendary poet artist. But three, I remember like it was yesterday when Tupac's mother called me when he was in jail, had been accused of some sexual assault, and they had him in Dannemora up near the Canadian border at the far tip of New York State. And she said they had him in solitary. And could I just get him out of solitary? And I said, well, I don't know. Let me see. I called up to the jail. Now, I called the New York State Commissioner of Corrections. And I said to them I was concerned about Tupac Shakur. And can we just get him back out of solitary? Get him on a road to reform and get him out. And the New York State Commissioner said to me, let me talk to the warden. And he talked to the warden at Dannemora, and the warden said, if he will follow these instructions, we'll let him out of solitary, put him in the VIP wing. And there'll be other people, they won't be in solitary, but there'll be other high-profile prisoners. And he said, but I've got one caveat, Reverend. I said, what is that? He said, you need to come up and visit him and tell him he needs to obey these rules. Otherwise, I don't have the confidence he'll do it. And I end up riding all the way up to Dynamar, sat down with him. They had a private area that we sat, and he agreed, and we formed a relationship. And I went back to see him again to see if everything was moving all right, and it was. And he wanted me to help him when he wanted to do some things in the community around policing. I think we play the tape sometimes on our broadcast here. So I give you all that history to say I had a direct concern, as well as all of us should have a general concern, about the execution of one of our cultural figures, or anybody else for that matter. Obviously, now they're saying that this guy convicted Davis worked in a gang, and they were being paid by other people. Others are being implicated. I bring up this as we talked about the Defense Department, as we talk about other issues. I bring this up because we need to deal with the whole culture of the romanticizing of thug and gang life in our community. That's the problem. The problem is that we have allowed our children, grandchildren, to grow up in a culture that blackness was defined by how thuggish you were and how much of a thinker you were. And I think we need to talk about, let's talk about that today. How do we deal with this culture of gangsterism in our community? Let's talk about that and anything else on your mind and your heart is Tell It, Tell It, Tell It All Tuesday. Don't leave it in. Tell it, tell it, tell it all Tuesday. Let's take a break. Be right back. 1-877-532-5797. 1-877-532-5797. Shopton, keeping it real. Be right back.
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1: Keeping it real. Keeping it real. I'm your host, Reverend Al Sharpton, and we're back 1-877-532-5797. And of course, you can go on the message board. I'm looking at the message board. I see from Birmingham, Alabama, Sheila Tyson, top elected official there, says, thank you, Reverend Sharpton, for paying for the Alabama bus to the march on Washington. We are ready and motivated, going a new direction in Alabama. We will have Doug Jones as our governor come November 3rd. All right, now the Montgomery bus, there was some confusion. And I'm going to go to Montgomery, but I'm also going to go to Birmingham. Birmingham did have a bus. That's why I said yesterday I was getting mixed information. When I drilled down, it was not all what was said, but what was accurate, I'm going to deal with. But Alabama was in the house. Sheila Tyson brought that bus in and brings a big delegation every year to the NANS convention. Montgomery, who has an excellent, well-trained activist as the chapter leader, Cynthia Davis, was the one that did not get what she needed to get people there. So I'm coming down there. I was texting with her personally this morning. This is Helen Solomon Terry. Says, congratulations on 15 years of success. The struggle continues. Thank you for all you do. God bless you with many, many more healthy, successful years. And thank you for that. A lot is going on between, as I said, the resignation in the Defense Department, as you continue to see an escalation in what's going on over in Iran. One minute, Trump is saying that all is well, we're at the table, we're going to make a deal. Next minute, he threatens escalation and everything but annihilation. Let's talk about that. And in the middle of it all, the voting rights that has been suspended and altered from us. Let me be clear. Had we not marches, had we not marched, voting would not even have been on a discussion this weekend. What they want to do is turn the page. And if they turn the page and turn people's interests, then they end up with being able to go on and do what it is they want to do. We cannot let that happen. That's why the march now, that's why the tour. Because the root of it all on how to deal with health care, how to deal with affordability, all of that is in the Congress, in the Senate, and in, of course, your local officials, mayor, governor. All that comes from voting. And if they take all that away, which they've chipped at doing, and we don't force a Congress by electing a Congress that comes in and next year brings a new voting rights bill that's bulletproof, then we are, in essence, back to the days where we had no rights that anyone was bound to respect or that we could put checks on. None. That's what this is all about. So I want your calls, your reflections on all of this, what's going on in the country. It's tell it all Tuesday. And I know it always reminds me how people can talk to themselves like that's going to do something when you can talk to the nation and people hear your grievance, hear your situation, and then you can hear theirs, and it all comes together to make something positive and constructive happen. I talked to a guy from Washington Post this morning, and he was saying, what is the difference between National Action Network and the NAACP and some of the student groups? I said the same difference that it was with the NAACP and Roy Wilkins and Dr. King and SCLC. And SNCC, which was student group, they had different lanes, different ways they would do things, different tactics, different styles. But it all took all of that to get the Civil Rights Act of 64, the Voting Rights Act of 65. So this is not new. What is new is that so many people do not know the history, have not studied it. And many reporters are talking out of context because they don't know the framework. Lois Kebby says on our message board, I'm not surprised the Secretary of the Army handed in his resignation. It must be incredibly difficult for any person of honor and principle to serve under leadership they believe is moving our country in the wrong direction. These are deeply troubling times, and the consequences of poor leadership can reach far beyond politics. They can affect our institutions, our security, and our future. We are in serious trouble, and I pray that somehow we found our way through this difficult chapter. May God give our nation wisdom, courage, and principled leadership. Well, I agree with you, Lois. That's why I'm fighting about this vote. That's why we out here. We are in, I think, a lot more serious trouble than people realize. People are sitting around acting as though that by some osmosis this will pass. It will not pass. We're going to have to agitate, organize, and force it like we had to do in the beginning. And I think that it is very, very, very, very important. I think that it is important enough for us to put our time and efforts in all we got. And I think that we have been, in my opinion, late coming. But we come. One of the things that the numbers and tens of thousands were there Friday, and we'd had more if you hadn't had whatever's happened in some of the states with some of the buses, but you had the overwhelming majority there, and the people right there from the Washington, D.C., Maryland, Virginia area, don't play that down, is it showed people are ready if we would go out there and call on it. It is really, really. The harvest is ripe, but the laborers are few. All right, let's take a break. I'll be right back, going right to the phones and to the message board on Tell It, Tell It, Tell It All Tuesday. Keep it real. Shopton, keeping it real. Be right back.

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0: Connecticut. Meet me or beat me to the Saturday Action Rally. Yes, I'll be there. Yes, you should be there Labor Day weekend. In fact, you that are visiting New York Labor Day, come spend the rally time with us Saturday morning, 9 a.m. to 11 a.m. at the House of Justice in Harlem, 124th Street and Morningside, 124th and Morningside. Exact address is 6 Hancock Place, which is a little street in there. But it's 124th and Morningside, 9 a.m. to 11 a.m. every Saturday morning, including this Saturday morning. We need to stay mobilized after this great march last week. And I'll be there looking for you. And, of course, you that are not in the New York area, you can watch it live on Impact Television, on NationalActionNetwork.net, our live stream, on YouTube/NAN, or on the AME Zion Network. So be a part of it. Let me go to the phones and the board. I see on the board Ray Simpson says, my question wasn't answered, so I will ask again. The March for Voting Rights Protection, the money sent to pay for the buses in various cities, had no shows. Will the update followers on what took place? Yes. The money spent was spent by National Action Network. There was nobody charged for a bus that we put up. Of course, I'm investigating on what happened to the bus companies or whether it was a ball dropped on any of the people we had at NAN designating buses. But I do not want this misperception out there that people were charging for buses. We paid for the buses. I paid huge amounts of money, and I think there's about, for as far as we can see, 3 or 4 cities or part of cities, because Chicago had 4 buses, but one other part of the city didn't get it. So I'm trying to go through it, Ray, but let us not act like people paid for something they didn't get. We paid for something that the people didn't get to use, which is a very serious consequences to me, so I am definitely on it to get to the bottom of it. The offices opened yesterday. I expect by the end of the week getting some concrete answers, because I've got our team on it on what exactly happened. But thank you for your call. I hope that answers your question this time. You said your question wasn't answered. Let's go to Ira in Washington, D.C. Ira, you're keeping it real with Al Sharpton.
1: Hey, good evening, Reverend Sharpton. Thanks for taking my call. I'm having a blueberry pie moment with fire and no mercy. Believe me, I'm going to get it with a double-edged blueberry pie. First of all, I'm going to say these three quick things, and you can elaborate when I get through. One, I don't like this that people don't understand buying these brand-new cars when I heard that the Ford dealers and maybe a possible Chevrolet dealer are making it a law that you cannot repair your own car or take it to a private repair place, because what it is, one, they can't make any money off you as far as the high dollar repairs mandatory being made by them or orchestrated by them, by Donald Trump and them administration. Get all you can get. It's a gangster move in a sense. We've been repairing cars forever. I've been repairing all my cars forever since I was 16 years old. So therefore, it's just crap. And I don't want anybody to go buy a brand new car without finding out if they can repair their own car or can they take it to a repair place. They got to publicize that, because they're not telling you. They get you trapped in. And it is what it is. Secondly, real quick, these people buy all these all-electric cars, what they fail to realize is this. You don't pay a gas tax. When I go to the gas station with my gas vehicle, I pay a gas tax. You don't pay a gas tax, so let me tell you what's going to happen. You, as people, all electric cars are going to wind up getting something handed to you because you are not paying a gas tax. You're riding free on electric, yes, but it's going to come with a price tag after they find that they can't capitalize and make money off of you. My second to last thing is this.
0: Break down for me how the government makes money off of the electric cars.
1: Well, what it is, the government is not going to make any money off the electric cars per se, because completely electric, not hybrid electric, but all electric cars are independent, and you got your own charging station at your own house, or you're going to a hybrid electric charging pump for your all-electric car, which don't last much. You don't get much mileage on it, so they're just electric car. So now what's going to happen is they can't tax you like I got a gas car.

0: part. I go every time I go to a gas station, I pay a gas tax. If the price goes up 1 cent, the gas company or corporation make $1 billion off per 1 cent that they raise the prices on. So therefore, your gas cars are right now are just free for now. But now they see that you're riding for free. Somebody in the administration going to find a way to say, well, you got the tax thing, but they're riding for free. That's just my personal opinion. And I see this is going to happen because you do not pay a gas tax on electric cars. So that's a given. And my second to third thing is, sir, Elon Musk, Blueberry Power, his space, he has a massive data center in Memphis, Tennessee, that does not run off of the Memphis electric grid. He runs off an independent gas turbine power, and all the other stuff is which produces environmental racism. His stuff he's putting out is nitric oxide, formaldehyde, and other harmful particular matters that goes into the country, to the neighborhood of black neighborhoods. And they need to check that out because he went unscathed because your Environmental Protection Service does not regulate that because Donald Trump said we're not going to enforce these things. So that's why I don't like that. And the last thing for sure, I'm going to get off this phone. If you go to Trump app candle, I found out something about him. They're still trying to push this cryptocurrency. And what's happening is right now with Donald Trump, they don't pay attention to the media when they say, oh, go buy this because Donald Trump said it. It's a loophole that they try to put black faces on stuff, say, go buy this so you can buy them. But you look at Trump's public crypto sheet, which is available to everybody, and you'll see that he's trying to get people in anonymity through a TV or commercial advertisement on the internet to buy this stock. It's 1 cent now, and if you buy it, you'll be a millionaire. It's bogus. So don't nobody feed into these craps because Donald Trump is setting this thing up for him to make money. It's the Donald Trump app candle, whatever he got. It's called a candle. Folks, take a look at that. Don't fall into that because they want you to invest in water. That's because of this particular guy wants you to invest in water. I can't think of his name. He's a real nutbag that wants to own everything. He's a real crook. He wants you to invest in water because they're taking all the water and supplying these AI centers. So therefore, they want you to do that, to invest in the water. So that's my thought for the day. And I'll call you back tomorrow with the real other stuff that I got going on. But don't let nobody get fooled by this nonsense. It's just nonsense. And I appreciate you taking my call, Reverend Shopton.
1: All right. Thank you for your call. Let's go to Tyrone in Baltimore, Maryland. Tyrone.
2: Yeah, how you doing, Reverend Sharpton?
1: Doing well.
2: I have to say, kind of ties into what the last gentleman had to say, and it ties into everything you just discussed. You talked about how we failed in convincing our young people not to be thugs, you know. And as a retired military officer, I raised my son that the measure of a man is his ability to defend himself, his family, and his community. Okay. And to stand up for people that are weak and, you know, that are weak and infirm, like old elderly and things of that nature. He ended up getting into law enforcement as a result. Okay. And when I go places with him, you know, I we go out or whatever, and he's around his friends. He's like, that's my dad. That's my dad. He's always bragging about me because I always lead by example.
1: Right.
2: And I always wanted to still. And unfortunately, the people we have in office now, the president is not a Barack Obama. So this man is a disgrace. The kids are looking, and they understand that, hey, this guy cheated his way to the top and failed his way to the top, so why should I try harder? The things aren't fair. And that's very dangerous to have. Not only that, the danger to the country, but the danger to the future generations is clear and present. Okay, and as far as talking about the community, the voting, you're right about the voting. The Klan, KKK, was formed to stop people from voting, all right, mainly. It was to stop blacks from exercising power and gaining power. And they saw that the vote, that they would terrorize people and keep them from voting, among other things, buying land and things of that nature. So we couldn't actually vote until we got troops put in the South. Everybody knows about, what was it called when we had the troops in the South? They were stationed in the South, right after the Civil War. It's like a 2 year period.
1: You talking about the Union, Army?
2: I'm talking Reconstruction. I'm sorry. I apologize.
1: Right. Okay.
2: Reconstruction. I had a brain fart. Where we had Reconstruction, and blacks could actually vote. Guess what they did? They put black people in office. We had thousands of people in office. We had several people in Congress right after the war.
1: Right.
2: And we even had a black governor, Governor Pinchback of Louisiana, as a result of the troops, you know, protecting us and giving us that right to vote. Now, once we took the troops out of the South because, the elections, they sold us out. I forget what president it was. They sold us out. So North had actually lost the election, but they wanted the president, to be in office that they chose. And so as the South said, okay, you can have the president, but you're going to take these troops out of the South. And that's what happened. They betrayed us.
1: Tilden Hayes compromise.
2: Absolutely, absolutely, yeah. Yeah, so, yeah, it was Hayes, yeah. So they took the troops. They betrayed us to get their man in the office. And, B. Hayes. And so as a result, we lost the right to vote because, guess what? The Klan came back. The Southerners were voting, and we lost the right to vote until Dr. King and others had to suffer water hoses and all kinds of beatdowns in order to get the vote back. And so, dude, that wasn't a gift. It was not a gift. We fought hard for that right to vote down South.
1: That's
2: and guess
1: right.
2: what? This generation, they took it away. We dropped the baton on that. We let them take it away. Or whoever, you know, was in office, we should have fought that tooth and nail. I mean, I don't know. Maybe the Supreme Court should be some members of the Supreme Court should be impeached because you have the majority of Supreme Court is like four white supremacists and one self-hating black man. And that's unfortunately, that's what makes up the majority of the Supreme Court. And the last thing that I wanted to say was, with regards to Social Security, I'm hearing people say that we have no choice and that Social Security, and this is a result of voting. Because Republicans are a party of the rich. And Social Security is going to go by the wayside for our children and all that. That is not necessary. And they got us believing that. All we have to do is tax the rich properly. During the into Eisenhower administration, that's the New Deal, the top marginal tax rate was 90%. All right? And we had one of the biggest booms during that. That's like golden age capitalism, when rich people were taxed properly. All right? So I'm not saying they need to be taxed 9%, but they're taxed at like 37% now, and they still get tax breaks, okay? And Reagan started this nonsense with trickle-down economics, the biggest hoax ever created, that if you give all the money to rich people, guess what? It's going to trickle down to you. That's stupidity. It will never work, never work, and never will work. And it's resulted in us having these massive deficits. Reagan's deficit was three times the size of Jimmy Carter. And it's a big, I don't know why the Democrats don't harp on that. And it's never, we've been having big deficits ever since, until we had a Democratic president, was Bill Clinton. They call it Democrats tax and spends, right, because of our messaging problem. But the Clinton administration was the only time where we actually balanced the budget. Okay,
1: yeah, that's true.
2: In the past 50 years.
1: That's true. And I got to take a break. I have to take a break, Tyrone. Stay
2: right,
1: with me, because you can finish that. You finish your thought. Keep it real, Shopton. I see you, Kathleen Fox, one of the best NAN organizers in the country. Says, greetings from Louisville, Kentucky. Thank you for addressing the bus cancellation issues. I sent an email this afternoon regarding the issue. Thank you, Kathleen. And we definitely want to come in Louisville. Thank you for what you do. I love people that move forward on what needs to be done. And then I see from South Africa, give me the name. I see somebody listening to us from South Africa, Rabidwitswa. I hope I'm saying this right. Jeremiah. And from South Africa tuned in with us. Thank you. I love South Africa. I've been to Johannesburg and Durban, all over South Africa. Time to go back, really. Let's take a break. Be right back. Tell it all Tuesday. 1-877-532-5797. Shopton. Be right back.
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